0: ABC News, I'm Dave Packer. A bipartisan bill to try to make housing more affordable became law today without President Trump's signature. He had 10 days to veto it, sign it, or let it become law on its own. The president refusing to sign because the Senate won't pass the Save America Act, which would require a government ID to vote. U.S. Ambassador to Israel Mike Huckabee telling Fox News that Israeli intelligence tipped off the U.S. to a very specific plot to assassinate President Trump. Meanwhile, Iran's Islamic Military Revolutionary Guard today announced that the Strait of Hormuz would be closed until further notice. Democratic Congressman Ro Khanna says he was detained by Israeli settlers and authorities during his visit to a West Bank village Thursday.
1: I'm certainly probably the first American politician who's been detained by the IDF and Israeli settlers.
0: Now, Khanna is the latest Democrat considering a run for president to visit the West Bank. This is ABC News. This week, Maine Democratic Senate nominee Graham Plattner ended his campaign, which had been dogged by sexual misconduct and other allegations.
2: Here in Maine, Democrats are scrambling to recover from the collapsed campaign of Graham Plattner. We met with Executive Director Devin Murphy Anderson of the Maine Democratic Party. We asked her how the next few days will go, because by law, Democrats have just about 2 weeks to fill Plattner's place on the ballot. At least seven candidates have already thrown their hats in the ring, and now the Democrats here in this state say that they will have a convention on July 25th to pick Plattner's replacement. Jay O'Brien, ABC News, Maine.
0: Just weeks after representing his country at the World Cup, 25-year-old South African midfielder Jaden Adams has died. No confirmation yet on the cause of death. Police say they opened an investigation after the body of a 25-year-old man was found at a suburban home in central Cape Town this morning. Dave Packer, ABC News.
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0: Valley Bank Weather Center. I'm meteorologist Derek Height. A heat advisory continues until midnight Tuesday night. Clear skies tonight with lows around 66. Winds out of the southeast, 8 to 15 miles an hour. Ample sunshine expected tomorrow. High temperatures reach up to 97. Lows dip down to about 70 tomorrow night. Right now, it's 93 degrees.
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0: 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Open phones at 888-825-5225. Hannah is with us in New York, Syracuse, to be precise. Hey, Hannah, what's up?
1: Hi, how's it going?
0: Better than I deserve. How can we help?
1: Yep, so my husband and I are on baby step two, and I have a husband who is way more of a spender than I am, and it's gotten to the point, we started the plan in January, and it's gotten to the point where I am now having to put money aside in a savings account, diverting it from my paycheck, because if I don't do that, he ends up spending it. And it's become very
0: difficult.
1: How
0: old is this child?
1: He's 33.
0: Mm-hmm. Okay. Does he actually have a psychological disorder, or is he just immature?
1: So our income has... So 2 years ago, we were close to, I want to say, 125. And in the past year and a half, our income has gone up to 275 a year. So there's been this massive shift in the amount of money coming in, and whenever we talk about it, he's very dismissive of it. He feels like it's fine, we make plenty of money, and you know, we'll pay the debt off eventually. So we've never been able to get on the same page with that, and that's why I'm calling.
0: Okay. Well, I mean, you can't hide the liquor under your bed to keep your husband who drinks too much from drinking. You have to address the drinking problem. And so this is a behavior problem and a marriage breakdown, and there's not a tactical step that you can do to fix that. And so it's got, you know, if I were in your shoes, I'm going to force the issue because I disagree. I've tried. I worked at it really hard. I tried to out-earn my stupidity. I'm really good at making money. And I never was able to make enough to be, or my income was bigger than my stupidity. Congress is trying it. They're not able to either. And your husband isn't able to either. And so the arrogance that goes with that, that says, oh, I make a lot of money, I'm bulletproof. I've experienced that. I've looked at that idiot in the mirror. I know what he looks like. Looks like me. And so it doesn't work. It's not practical. And it's not addressing, you know, this lack of self-discipline. It's like, okay, I'm in good shape, and so I can eat whatever I want to eat and get fat. You know, that doesn't make sense. You know, it's like, no, that's not where the good parts of life come from. They come from learning to delay pleasure for a greater good, not just being hedonistic and buying anything I want to buy whenever I want to buy it, and filling up my cart on Amazon and hit submit, submit, submit, submit, and think that's where happiness is found. Instead, you know, actually achieving some goals. Now, you don't have to live on beans and rice if your income's gone way up. Maybe there's some things you can do, depending on how intense you want to be on things, but you need to at least be intentional. And when you're panicking to the point that his behavior is this bad, that you have to, quote, hide the liquor bottles under the bed, it doesn't work. You're still going to get drunk.
1: Right.
0: So you guys need to see a marriage counselor.
1: Okay. I figured that was the answer.
0: Yeah, if he's dismissive of you to the point that your vote doesn't count and he can't hear this concern and address the concern and come to some kind of mediated point where, okay, we are going to spend some money, but I'm willing to write down and agree to the money we're going to spend, then that's fine. I mean, in today's world, Sharon and I can buy most anything we want to buy. But we still don't without A, talking to each other, and B, making it part of a holistic plan. And so...
2: Right now, you've got our money, but it's his plan. He does what he wants. It's not our plan. You guys never aligned on this. It sounds like you never were aligned with your financial values. You value being debt-free, and he doesn't give a rip.
0: And the extra income can gloss over the cracks that are in what's going, you know, in the relationship and in how he's treating you. and even how you're treating him. And so instead, okay, I want to treat you in a place of honor and respect. The only way I can feel comfortable doing that is that we are being mature about how we're handling this, and I don't feel like we are, to the point that I'm wanting to hide money from you. That's weird. You know, you really have to address this.
2: Yeah, the problem is it takes two emotionally mature and healthy adults to follow a plan and do it together. It's really hard to do it alone. You can kind of drag the other one through it. You can try to do it on your own, but, man, it's going to be a grind.
0: Yeah, and we just don't, you know, all the data that we've got now from having done this for 45 years, that this, coaching people, the data is pretty thorough, and the data tells us if you want to have a high-quality, long-lasting, sustainable marriage, a quality marriage, not a perfect marriage, but one where we, you know, we introduce conflict and we resolve it, and we're aligned to certain values, and we, you know, and we like each other as a result, and we want to hang out, not only love each other, but we like each other, and we want to hang out together. But that takes work and alignment and constant adjustment, and that's why we admire people that have been married 50 years and didn't kill each other, you know? It's like, you did, how did you do that? Because I think I'd be dead by now. You know, it's like, right? And so, you know, and the same thing with wealth. We don't see people building wealth. I mean, again, very often, but statistically, the data says that couples that work together, very high probability of actually becoming wealthy. And the couples that don't work together and have to hide the liquor bottles under the bed, the Target bags under the bed, or hide the money in a savings account because my husband, who makes $275,000 a year, can't seem to be a grown-up enough to limit his spending, then, you know, those couples don't succeed financially or relationally in the data. And so that's what we want for you guys, Hannah. We love you, and we want you to win. And so we want you to go all the way to the source of this, down into the roots of this thing, and clean it up.
2: Yeah,
0: and, you know, that's the problem with this. That's why the show has been so popular for so many years, is it's not really about, you know, 1 plus 1 equals 2 or 10 plus 10 equals 20. It's personal finance. And so we get to deal with all of our trash. And, you know, that all of us have, and George and I are authentic and tell the truth about, you know, our own stuff, and Rachel is. It's not a math problem, because it's personal finances, 80% behavior, only 20% head knowledge. So relationships and how you function in them, huge indicator.
2: Yep. And if you add more people in, it multiplies the drama, the complexity, the emotions around it. So you really need to be aligned in order to win.
0: Oh, wait, you're saying children throw fits and want stuff?
2: Yeah, the tantrums aren't going to help, especially when it's coming from a grown adult. That makes it even more difficult.

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1: Alyssa is in Manchester, New Hampshire. Hi, Alyssa. How are you?
7: Good. How are you?
1: Better than I deserve. What's up?
7: I just have a question regarding taking a loan out against the house. Would it be smart to do that, refinance, in order to pay off $14,000 worth of car, what we owe on the car?
1: Absolutely not.
7: Because we're just accruing more debt, right?
1: Yeah, you're not paying off the debt. You're just moving it. So what is your household income?
7: 40.
1: Okay. And you owe $15,000 on this car?
7: Yes.
1: What's the other car worth?
7: We only have one car.
1: Okay. And what's the interest rate on this?
7: I think it's 6.
1: Okay. That's not too bad. I was afraid you were going to tell me 18.
7: No. Okay.
1: You only have one car.
7: Yes.
1: And what's the car worth?
7: I think it's worth $24,000.
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9: Welcome in, folks, to the Front Range League Network and KNEB. We are here. And I'm Bob Parsons, joined by my partner, Lucas Macklin. Recently just threw the first pitch for his birthday. Make sure to send your birthday wishes to Lucas. Not exactly sure how, but...
10: I accept any payment. No, I can't say that. I accept no payment. That's illegal.
9: We are here on the Platte Valley Investment Center pregame show, and we're live from the Logos broadcast booth. We're going to have a great one today. Tommy Quintana changing his laundry today for the Outlaws. Going to be pitching for the Pioneers today, and it's going to be Bum Jin Cho on the other side, who's been throwing the ball really well as of late.
10: Yeah, I mean, as you said, as of late, five innings in his last two outings. He's gone those five innings, and he's faced the minimum. And now he gets a chance to start here in this one where the Outlaws trying to break that two-game skid. The Pioneers trying to keep their winning ways. They've won three straight after another good win in Fort Morgan in 5-2 fashion.
9: Those Outlaws played that exhibition game last night against the Bombers. They were able to come away with it with a 15-5 victory, but it wasn't a pretty game for the Outlaws by any means.
10: Yeah, I mean, they got off to a slow start offensively, really struggled, but... You know, it's a team that can score a lot of runs in a hurry, and they did that in the final inning, but they got some help, some wild pitching, some mistakes defensively from that Bombers team. You know, and you come back into league play and you got to clean that up against this Pioneers team again. They've been playing really good ball, and it's kind of been on the pitching side of things. In their last three games, they've given up just six runs overall, including a 5-3 win against this Outlaws team.
9: And really, if you're the Outlaws offense, what you're going to want to focus on is trying to stack quality at-bats. We saw that so much from them earlier in the season, and just continuing to hit and try and stack hits as well, because we've seen them not play as well with two outs, not as well with runners on scoring position. They're really going to need to improve that today if they want to win a league game and kind of get off the schneid, you could say.
10: And against Quintana, kind of what we've seen from this Outlaws team is they've kind of struggled against these slower pitchers. Again, Quintana not going to light up the radar gun by any means, but he throws strikes, he throws them where he wants, he induces weak contact. And when the Owls have gotten in trouble this season, that's kind of where it's come from.
9: And backing up Quintana is going to be that starting lineup for the Pioneers. Today, our starting lineups are brought to you by UNMC College of Nursing, Scottsbluff. 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Leading off and playing right field, it's going to be Caden Moore. Hitting second and playing shortstop, it's going to be Tay Bowes. Hitting third and playing left field, it's going to be Rivers Freckleton. Hitting cleanup for the Pioneers tonight, it's going to be Carter Simmons, who's also playing second base. Followed by him, it's going to be Jacob Solis out there manning center field. Hitting sixth and playing DH, it's going to be Jordan Fitzpatrick. Hitting seventh and playing third base, it's the older of the two Markheim brothers, Paxton. And hitting eighth and playing first base, it's going to be Michael Fisher. And back down in the squat tonight, it is Devin James. And then as pitching, as we mentioned already, is going to be Tommy Quintana. And then on the home side of things, as always, it's going to be Braden Basie leading off that Outlaws offense. He's out in right field tonight, followed by Isaiah Murillo, who's playing second base. Xander Martinez is hitting third and playing DH. Hitting cleanup tonight is a man that looking to claim even more RBIs in the form of Jaden Berrio. Hitting fifth and playing first base, it's going to be Christian McKernan. Hitting sixth, it's the man out of the Big Island of Hawaii, Kingston Lee. He's playing third base tonight. Hitting seventh and down in the squad on the other end, it's going to be Grayson Matlock. Hitting eighth and playing shortstop, it's going to be Grady Manuel. And rounding out this order, it's going to be Tegan Maloney. He's playing in left field, and Bum Jin Cho on the mound. We're going to head to break real quick. We'll be right back with that opening pitch here on KNEB and the Front Range League Network.

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5: Welcome back in, folks, to KNEB and the Front Range League Network. We'd like to thank our proud partner in Papa Murphy's Pizza. Today's opening pitch is brought to you by Papa Murphy's Pizza at 2801 Avenue B in Scottsbluff. It's love at 425 degrees. And don't forget to register at the Papa Murphy's Text Club for a sweet deal. It's going to be Bum Jin Cho today on the mound. First time starting here in the Front Range League. See how much length Coach McCoy is going to want out of him today.
6: Yeah, he went three innings in a game for the Pioneers a little bit ago. He just went two innings in that last 5-3 game here at Oregon Trail Park against these two teams. And in both those outings, he went perfect on the mound. Today, if you're the Pioneers, you got to work these long counts. You got to try to force your way onto base. You can't try to go after some of those pitches, including that splitter. You want to force him to make sure he can throw it for a strike today if he's going to try to utilize it.
5: And you mentioned the splitter. Bum Jin Cho's pitch mix today is going to be a fastball, a two-seam fastball that's going to have that arm side movement. There's going to be the splitter, obviously, that's going to have that vertical movement on it, and then he's going to have that slider, curveball, breaking ball pitch that he's trying to get a little bit more horizontal movement on so it looks a little bit different opposed to that splitter.
6: I'd say this top of the lineup is going to kind of lead the way for this Pioneers team. Caden Moore, Tabos, Rivers, Freckleton, all three of those guys have been great at getting on base. Talked about Tabos a lot, but Rivers, Freckleton, another hit in that last game. And then Caden Moore worked three walks as well in that game. That's why he's moved up to the top of the lineup, as he's shown the ability to work the count and work that zone.
5: Bum Jin Cho delivers the first pitch for strike one to Caden Moore. And if you're Cho and you want to be efficient, it's going to really be those first pitch strikes. The 0-1 swung on, grounded foul just off to the left side for strike two. You're going to want to avoid these 0-2 counts as well with that devastating splitter that Cho does have. The 0-2. Taken for strike three. And Bum Jin Cho starts his night with a three-pitch strikeout of Caden Moore.
6: Yeah, that off-speed pitch, top of the zone, fooled Moore. It's a little bit of a dangerous pitch if you do get a guy swinging at it, but in that case, if you fool them enough and they take it top of the zone, it can be really well utilized, and it was there.
5: It's going to be Tabos now, the on-base machine for these Pioneers. Saw Tabos earlier today dancing in that parade for Oregon Trail Days. He a great dugout guy and a great guy to have at the top of this lineup. First pitch he sees from Cho is swung on and missed for strike one. Bumjin Cho out of Gwangido, South Korea, and Skagit Valley College up in Washington State, as Bose is going to line that up the middle, fielded, and throw to first is picked at first by McKernan. And that is how they get the second out of this top half of the first inning, with a nice play over there by Grady Manuel.
6: Manuel did a good job fielding that one, but an even better pick from McKernan at first seen this season. Many times first basemen in this league have missed that play, sometimes even gotten past them, but able to keep a base runner off of the bases.
5: The first pitch to Freckleton is taken for an off-speed for strike one.
6: And so far, Cho is dominating in that zone so far.
5: The 0-1. That is the first ball of the night for Bumjin Cho. It is now 1-1.
6: Able to hold his swing there. Freckleton, for the first time in that last game, didn't put a ball in play in an at-bat. His own lone strikeout, and hasn't walked yet this season.
5: The 1-1 is taken for strike two on the outer half. Gotta imagine Bumjin Cho might attack with that splitter here. The 1-2. And that ball is grounded up the middle for the first hit of the night for the Pioneers, and a two-out hit at that. Looks like it's gonna be Deshaun Harvey.
6: A little bit of a late change here for the Pioneers.
5: First pitch to Harvey is grounded foul off to the right side for strike one.
6: Harvey's really started to turn that corner in this season. Started hot, got a little bit off kilter, but last night, or in that last game against the Rangers, went 2-for-3 with a couple of singles and an RBI.
5: The 0-1 is fouled back, and Cho has been dominating in the zone, to say the very least.
6: Yeah, he's just not taking any time, and he's not taking any chances. Again, just pounding the zone early in this one.
5: That's when we see pitchers have a lot of success in front range league play. It's when you don't put yourself into harm's way by giving up those free passes. The 0-2, swung on and fouled off to the right side, and we'll do it once again.
6: You know, when you put yourself in these two-strike counts so early in the AB, it allows you to go anywhere you want with any one of your pitch mix.
5: See what he goes to here. Freckleton will take off. Harvey skies that one out of play to the left side. Harvey is prone to that back foot slider. Be interesting to see how Cho attacks him here with another 0-2 coming. The 0-2 is fouled back once again. Harvey's about to see the sixth pitch of this at-bat. Still has yet to see a ball.
6: In a good battle, Cho on the mound so far. Obviously, it's early, and you got two strikes with two outs, but hasn't really looked over at first at all with Freckleton.
5: The 0-2, and it is that back foot slider that gets Harvey swinging for out number three and strikeout number two for Bumjin Cho. We head to the bottom of the first inning on that West Coast scoreboard, 0-2-0.
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5: Welcome back in, folks, to the bottom of this first inning here at Oregon Trail Park Stadium here in Gearing, Nebraska. The Pioneers go down against Bumjin Cho with just that two-out single by Rivers Freckleton, and it's Tommy Quintana trading out the navy and orange for black and red tonight.
6: Yeah, we'll see what he can do here. His last time out against the Wranglers, struggled a little bit, went 2 2/3, couldn't really get those outs, allowed 7 runs, but really what kind of got him in trouble was 4 walks in that game. When he's successful, it's avoiding those walks and forcing weak contact, but whenever he struggles with command, it starts to get out of control a little bit for him.
5: Tommy Quintana's out of Fresno, California, and Coalinga College. Same spot that T.C. Fairfield is a pitching coach at. Head coach of the Wranglers. And he's going to have to face the on-base machine and possible MVP candidate for the Front Range League this season in Braden Basie. Basie got the night off last night in the exhibition. The first pitch to him is taken wide for ball one. Basie so far this year hitting .486 with a .620 on base and a .680 slug. As he looks at strike one, count will even. Are those good stats?
6: Some would say. Some would say, although his last time out did go 0-3 with a walk, very uncharacteristic game for him.
5: The 1-1 is swung on and fouled back for strike two. And it's really been the top of this order has kind of been how this Outlaws lineup has had success this year. Also like to see the bottom of the order kind of set up that top of the order. The 1-2 from Quintana is hit out into center field. Solis is under it for out number one.
6: Good to see Solis back in the field. Had to DH for a few games, dealing with a little bit of ankle soreness. But, again, back out there in center field, he is an excellent defender. And he's got a massive arm out there as well.
5: And you know that these Outlaws, it can be tough sometimes. We're in the dog days of the Front Range League. But facing their own teammate today, that's going to make them get up and maybe put together some better at-bats than we're used to seeing. Because Tommy is one to not shy away from talking a little smack. It's the first pitch to Murillo, misses high for ball one.
6: So you got to imagine if he's able to shut them down today, he's going to have a little bit of ammunition on him.
5: It's going to be a long rest of the summer for those Outlaws hitters. He's behind right now, 1-0. The delivery misses up and in for ball two. Murillo may be saying a couple things. We saw give him Tommy Quintana a little bit of a look as that one came up and in on him. Quintana gets the sign. The 2-0. Taken on the inner half for strike one. It's now 1-2, 2-1 on Isaiah Murillo. The 2-1 takes the off speed for strike two, and the count will even.
6: Good bounce back here for Quintana. Both batters he started behind, but he's worked quickly back in these counts.
5: The 2-2 on its way. Misses away, and the count will run full. I asked Coach Gruney what the game plan was for today, and he said smack the ball around the yard. Saw Basie fly out to center already. The payoff to Murillo. Swung on, grounded over to short base to Bose. Fields throws to first in time to get the speedy Murillo for out number two.
6: Yeah, with that slow infield, a little extra crow hop there from Bose. Made it a very close play, but he's got a good arm over at short and able to gun him down for out number two.
5: It's going to bring up the California Kid. Listening to California Love by the great, late great Tupac Shakur out of Modesto, California. He's going to be facing his California brethren here in Tommy Quintana. First pitch misses wide. Both out of the Central Valley of California, Fresno and Modesto. Quintana hoping to get out of this inning unscathed. The 1-0. Taken for strike one. Count will.
6: So far, the home plate umpire giving a little bit at that top of the zone. See how both these pitchers utilize it.
5: The one run from Quintana misses low and away with the off speed for ball two. Asked Xander what his approach is going to be. He said hit it right back at Tommy. It's always a good approach to have, trying to live gap to gap. The 2-1 misses away for ball three.
6: A couple of good off speed pitches there, but even better takes from Martinez, not fooled on those pitches that dropped out of the zone.
5: The 3-1. Taken high for ball four, and that's how the Outlaws get their first base runner of the game, and it's a two-out walk from Xander Martinez.
6: A couple of two-out base runners for each of these teams. Pioneers couldn't do anything with it. We'll see if the Outlaws do anything different. But they've been really good with two outs this season.
5: Struggled recently, and it showed as they haven't been winning as many games as they had in that six-game win streak earlier this summer. First pitch to Jaden Barrio, misses wide for ball one. Yet another California athlete here in the Front Range League in the form of Jaden Barrio. He's out of Eastvale, California, just outside of Los Angeles. The 1-0 swung on and missed on that off-speed for strike one. It'll be interesting to see how these Outlaws hitters make adjustments after a bit of a tough day hitting yesterday against that Bombers pitching. The 2-1. Taken for strike two. Pardon me, it's 1-2.
6: You got to imagine that's going to play into today's game. Again, struggled a little bit against the team. You should be able to hit the ball around with a little bit more. You'd like to try to turn the page and have a better day offensively today.
5: The 1-2 to Barrio is swung on, fouled out of play to the right side, and we'll do it once again. Jaden Barrio, you're

0: The Outlaws are in first at 14-11, followed by the Wranglers at 11-10, followed by the Western Nebraska Pioneers, who are on a win streak. They're at 9-13. And the 1-2 is smacked right back up the middle by Jaden Burriel, and they have two out base runners now in the form of Martinez and Burriel on first and second.
1: As you said, this is kind of going to determine how this team plays today. It's kind of how determined how they've played all year. So how do they bat with two outs, especially with runners in scoring position? Can they get those big hits and take advantage?
0: McKernan hoping to do some damage here with two outs. Quintana hoping to get out unscathed. The first pitch is swung on and missed at the top of the zone for strike one.
1: That's kind of been the big thing for this Pioneers team during this win streak, is getting those big outs in those big spots and being able to strand runners, particularly when they're in scoring position.
0: Runners on first and second, two outs here in the bottom of the first. Still 0-0. McKernan hoping to change that, as that one has 20-20. That's going to get through the left side. In comes Martinez. The throw to the plate will not be in time. It's going to get by James. Both runners will move up to second and third. And a ball that just squeaks through that left side of the infield turns into an RBI single that he's able to advance to second on the throw on.
1: Yeah, and a little bit of bad luck there for Devin James behind the plate as Martinez kicked that ball past him. That's why he missed it. And now not only do you not get the out, but both runners advance, and another big at-bat here. Because obviously you have given up the lead, but you don't want to make this inning get out of control and let the Outlaws put up a crooked number.
0: And it's not going to be an easy task in the form of Kingston Lee, who takes for ball one. Kingston Lee batting 326 on the season. So pitches hit back towards us for strike one. Count will even. Runners on second and third, one run already in, as that one's going to get by James. Here comes Burrio, and there will not be a throw. Burrio scores on a wild pitch to make it 2-0 on that West Coast scoreboard as they lead the Outlaws here in the bottom of the first inning.
1: Yeah, that one hurts just because you want your catcher to be able to stop that one and keep it in front of him. But again, another run scores on a mistake from the Pioneers.
0: Two outs in the inning. 2-0 count here on Kingston Lee. Runner 90 feet away from scoring. In the form of Christian McKernan, as Lee takes that pitch high for ball two. Pardon me, it's 3-1. Pitch is fouled back. Count will run full here. Kingston Lee trying to add to this two-out scoring here. Two runs already in the bottom half of the first. Tommy Quintana trying to get out of this without any more damage. Lee pulls that one foul, and we'll do the full count once again.
1: Again, this one is big here early. Kind of been saying that over these last few batters. You want to get out of this inning with as little damage done as possible.
0: Quintana gets the sign. The payoff delivery is skied out behind Harvey at second base. He's under it for out number three, but not before the Outlaws score two. They lead 2-0 over the Pioneers on that West Coast scoreboard. You are tuned into KNEB and the Front Range League Network.
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2: We are back here on the Front Range League Network in KNEB. 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Together, we'll go far. We're going to see Bum Jin Cho on it for his second inning of work. Freckleton did break up that retiring batters in order streak as he was able to reach on that two-out single.
3: It was good to see the Pioneers get on base, but you'd like to see you try to attack them early. And you got the right guy at the plate in Jacob Solis. See if you can try to start off this inning the right way as they try to work back from that 2-0 deficit.
2: We often see these teams go back and forth a lot, and a lot of scoring as well.
4: Hitting on top of the second inning for the Pioneers, center fielder number 7, Jacob Solis.
2: Solis is tied for the league lead in RBIs as he lines that one into left field. Gone! Jacob Solis cuts into that lead as he shoots a short screamer down that left field line that just sneaks over the wall for their first run of the afternoon.
3: Yeah, you said it right. A line drive screamer that scraped over the wall and said try to get started the right way. Well, cutting that lead by one immediately, that's starting the right way.
2: That one got out in a hurry. Bum Jin Cho gives up his first run of the evening here as he's now going to face Jordan Fitzpatrick. First pitch to him is swung on and ripped down that left field line. Foul. And they are picking up something on Cho here in this second inning.
3: Yeah, it feels like they have something, especially with that first pitch. Maybe he goes a certain way every single time, whether it's the fastball or an off-speed pitch. Maybe that he's been a little bit too predictive. We'll see how he adjusts to that.
2: Fitzpatrick had that big grand slam about a week and change ago against these Outlaws. Hoping to tie this one here as he takes for ball one. Count will go to 1-1.
3: It's good to see him take that pitch below the zone. Again, one of those pitches that just drops out of the strike zone late. Got to be able to hold off on it. Did it there.
2: Fitzpatrick fouls that one off to the left side for strike two. The 1-2 taken low and away with the off-speed for ball two. Count will even. That pitch is lined down the left field line, but foul. Solis extending his league lead in RBIs. With that home run, his 23rd of the summer.
3: And say, the guy at the plate, Jordan Fitzpatrick, did walk in that game against the Wranglers in his lone at bat. He actually had a higher average than OBP going into that AB.
2: So pitch is away for ball three. The count will run full. And Cho thought that was strike three.
3: Yeah, it looks like so did Fitzpatrick. He was about to walk off.
2: The payoff from Cho. And swung on a miss for strike three and out number one. I like that out of Cho being able to respond after that home run. It's going to bring up Paxton Markheim.
3: Markheim just making his third appearance as a position player, a second start. Went off to a good start, though. He's 2-for-4.
2: the older of the two Markheim brothers. Peyton likely to pitch today. That pitch bounces in there for ball one. We've seen these teams go back and forth, so it's no surprise Solis sends that screamer over the fence to cut that lead in half. So that ball is grounded down the left field line, and Paxton's going to stay at first base. And they've been pulling that ball off of Cho. We almost saw Fitzpatrick put one down the line as well. It's a one-out single from Paxton Markheim. Brings up Michael Fisher hitting from the right side. First pitch misses away for ball one. Michael Fisher likely getting a lot more bats than anticipated for his summer as he fouls that one into Matlock for strike one.
3: Yeah, and again, he's shown some pop from the left side, but he's batting from the right side here against the righty Cho. Had that two RBI double in that last game between these two teams.
2: That pitch is swung on a miss for strike two. It's now 1-2 on Michael Fisher. Joe's going to check over on Markheim at first. He dives back safely. The 1-2, runner will go. The throw down to second base is not in time. So they're unable to complete the strike him out, throw him out. They are able to retire Fisher for the second out of the inning. It's going to bring up Devin James, first time back in the lineup in a bit after that injury to his finger.
3: Yeah, first time he'll play the Outlaws in a long time. Did make that appearance against the Wranglers in that last game. Another game catching for him. So far, four strikeouts in these first inning and two-thirds for the Pioneers. Again, they've struggled to strike out at times this year, and so far Cho has that working.
2: Two outs now with a runner on second base. The tying run in the form of Markheim. As James takes for strike one. The 0-1 taken away for ball one. One-one swung on a miss on a pitch in the dirt. Gotta imagine that's the splitter that just fell off a table from Cho.
3: It was a good pitch, wasn't able to hold up. But now you got a battle here. Try to find a way to get something into that outfield and tie this game.
2: The 1-2. Cho says no. A high fastball gets James swinging for strike three and strikeout number five on the evening for Cho. We'll head to the bottom half of the second inning. On the West Coast scoreboard, it reads Outlaws 2, Pioneers 1 here on KDB and the Front Range League Network.
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2: Welcome back in, folks, to the Front Range League Network in KNEB. I'm Bob Parsons, joined by my partner, Lucas Macklin, and you are tuned in to Pioneers at Outlaws. Tommy Quintana is on for his second inning of work, hoping to respond after a bit of a clunky first inning.
3: Yeah, just a little bit of a struggle. Had two quick outs and then a walk in back-to-back base hits. The two-out Outlaws strike again. But so far this year, Quintana's done a good job at responding. He's had a couple games where he gave up runs early and then was able to settle in and not give up runs the rest of his outing. We'll see what he does here today after giving up those two runs.
2: He's going to be facing 7, 8, and 9 in the form of Matlock, Manuel, and Maloney, the three M's here at the bottom of Coach McCoy's order. They're going to be trying to set that table for the top half here.
3: Yeah, we'll see what they do. Again, Outlaws have done really well in that bottom half, has been able to work, and when you have a guy like Tegan Maloney at the bottom of the lineup, that's a dangerous bat down there. And you got to wonder how much that kind of went into it, trying to get a good bat at the bottom of your lineup to set that top of the lineup.
2: So switch hitting catcher leading off in the former Grayson Matlock hitting from the left side. He squares the bunt, misses it for strike one. Trying to catch Markheim sleeping over there at third, likely. The one comes inside on him. The second time Quintana's gone quite inside on these Outlaws hitters, and the dugout has let him hear it both times. The 1-1 misses away for ball two. Matlock, one of the younger players in the Front Range League, just graduated high school as he takes that pitch low and away for ball three. It's out of the Houston area in Cypress, Texas.
3: These are the counts you want to avoid because it makes you go a little bit more in the zone than you would want.
2: And he does go in the zone there. Matlock skies that out to center field. So Lease is under it for out number one. And the first two innings for Quintana start the same.
3: Just a little bit of a slow swing from Matlock there. Just got a little bit under it. If he's able to square it up a little bit more, could potentially find a gap. But instead it ends up in the glove of Solis in center.
2: In steps the other Texan in this lineup in the form of Grady Manuel. He's out of Floresville. First pitch to him. Swung on a miss for strike one. Outlaws trying to start stacking some Front Range League wins again as Manuel takes for strike two. It's now 0-2 on the shortstop for the Outlaws. Quintana gets the sign, the 0-2, swung on and fouled back.
3: Been a little bit of a slow summer for Manuel, but has shown some pop. Does have a couple of doubles this year. If you leave something over the heart of plate, he can make you pay.
2: Manuel takes away for ball one. Bit of a warm one here today. We'll see if that ends up playing a role in the form of fatigue. It was a warm day here for the Oregon Trail Days parade. Got a little bit of sun myself as Manuel grounds that one softly back up the middle, fielded by Bose. He can't get it. Just moving a little too quick out there. He was able to get to it, but feet were moving a little bit faster than the glove could there.
3: Yeah, on that one, he knew he was going to have to try to play it quickly, but isn't able to there. Get ruled a little bit the bad luck error. That was a tough play to make, but it's one that you would like your shortstop to at least come up throwing with.
2: That brings up Maloney. hitting from the left side. He lines that through the four hole. Manuel is going to round second and stay there. And Bose is going to try and get him. It's unsuccessful. Bose would like to double check that.
3: I immediately thought, just in the moment, he was tagged out, but it was a very close bang-bang play. Could have gone either way.
2: And that was almost another base-running mishap that we haven't seen a ton from the Outlaws, but we have seen a little bit more recently. Either way, the lineup card flips over with two runners on base for Braden Basie. First pitch to him is lined through that six hole. And here comes Grady Manuel. He's going to come around and score, and Basie has RBI number 21 on the summer. And the Outlaws now lead 3-1 with still just one out here in the bottom half of the second inning.
3: Yeah, that's one that just got past the glove of Bose over at short. And with how slow this grass plays, I would have liked him to try to go play that himself, potentially able to hold Manuel at second. But Freckleton had to go get it. There was no chance of him making that play at home.
2: Brings up the Gearing native Isaiah Murillo. Runners on first and second here for Murillo. One run already in. The West Coast scoreboard reads 3-1, Outlaws lead. First pitch to Murillo is grounded softly over to third to Markheim. And that ball is thrown into right field. And all the runners will stay put. With a throwing error by Paxton Markheim. Leads to everybody being safe, and now the base is being juiced for Xander Martinez.
3: Yeah, that one really hurts. A couple of them this inning, you could have probably been out of this inning. I would have liked to see Markheim just tag the runner at third, get the easy out at least, because Maloney was just charging third.
2: First pitch, Martinez lands for strike one.
3: Defense has been really solid for the Pioneers as of late, but not so far in this one.
2: Two errors here in the inning as Martinez fouls that one off. Make it 0-2 on the Modesto native.
3: And again, another big spot here for Quintana. You want to avoid this inning from getting out of hand. Obviously, it hasn't been your fault so far, but still got to find a big pitch either way.
2: 0-2, swung on and skied out into right field. That ball might have eyes. It does not. That ball looked like it might nestle down on that right field line. Lands just foul.
3: See, it was very, very close. Again, with how the defense is positioned, Moore playing pretty far off that first base line. So if you send one out there, it'll be a tough play for Moore either way.
2: Martinez hoping to continue to fight here. He's down 0-2. The pitch swung on, hit out into center field. Solis ranging back on it. He's under it. Maloney will tag. The throw into third base is in time to get Basie and out number three. The run will score. However, they are able to turn an inning-ending double play. But Basie was thrown out at third after Maloney crossed home plate.
3: And once again, that arm of Solis comes up big. He's done that multiple times this year. That's a big out number three, but Outlaws do get two more runs.
2: The score reads 4-1 here on the Front Range League Network and KNEB.
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9: 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Work from home, influence all day, stream all night, and game to win. Deadlines, downloads, and dance-offs, all happening under one roof.

0: they got to work from behind here against Bumjin Cho, who outside of that one home run to the guy who's about to come to the plate, he's looked really good so far.
1: And it looked like Solis and Fitzpatrick both kind of had something on him, as well as Markheim. At the bottom of that Pioneers order, or in the form of 5, 6, and 7, who's going to face this inning. Solis' home run, just a wall scraper, but it was hit on a line and hit hard.
0: Say it's easily one of the harder hit balls we've seen this summer. Like you said, it was a line drive, a screamer that had to be hit that hard if it was going to get over the fence.
1: The first pitch to him this time misses inside for ball one. We are here in the top half of the fourth inning. The Outlaws lead the Pioneers 3-1 on that West Coast scoreboard. Bumjin Cho on it for his fourth inning of work. As he misses away for ball two to Jacob Solis.
0: When you are so many times in the zone like Cho has been so far today, it becomes a little bit predictable. So good job in this at-bat kind of mixing that up.
1: Mixing up possibly a little bit too much, though, as he now falls behind 3-0.
0: Yep. Obviously, you want to try to throw some strikes. That second pitch didn't miss by a lot. And now you got to try to find a good 3-0 pitch here.
1: He does not, and the pitch misses low for a leadoff four-pitch walk to Jacob Solis. Brings up Jordan Fitzpatrick.
0: As you said, this has kind of been a dangerous part of the lineup. Fitzpatrick hit the ball hard, but just foul in that last one, ended up striking out. And then Markheim has one of the three hits in this game for the Pioneers.
1: First pitch to Fitzpatrick. Grounded foul off to the left side. Solis at first. Nobody out here in the top half of the fourth inning. Swung on a miss. That ball is going to get by Matlock. Likely that splitter playing tricks on both the hitter and the catcher. Solis is able to get to second on that. Fitzpatrick swings through that one for strike three. First out here in this inning. Solis stands on second base after the leadoff walk and the wild pitch. He's going to face Paxton Markheim.
0: If he can do something similar to what he did last time, just able to find some outfield grass, if he can do that again, Solis should be able to score from second.
1: And he lines that one out into right field. Basie's under it. He's able to throw that in as well to limit the tag from Solis for out number two.
0: Yeah, that one was well struck, but just found that glove in right field of Basie. A little bit of bad luck for the third baseman.
1: That's going to bring up Michael Fisher, hitting now from the left side after hitting from the right side his last time up. First pitch is popped up in that Bermuda Triangle behind second base. It is Murillo that catches it and getting tackled by Grady Manuel for out number three.
0: I'm going to be honest. I think that was a pretty well – that was about as good of a form tackle as you'll see, and that was – again, Murillo, good job to concentrate it and hold on to it to save that run.
1: We're watching some football along with some baseball here on KNEB and the Front Range League Network.
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2: Welcome back in, folks, to the Front Range League Network and KNEB. I'm Bob Barsons. I'm joined by my amazing partner and current member now of the 26-year-old club, Lucas Macklin. Happy birthday to you.
3: You gotta make me sound old like that?
2: Can't imagine you're older than the guy sitting to my left here in the form of Hayden Fisher.
3: I think I am.
2: Hayden is not listening to our conversation right now. Anyways, back to the baseball. The Outlaws lead the Pioneers 3-1 on that West Coast scoreboard. Tommy Quintana is going to be on for his fourth inning of work as he's going to get some much-needed innings for Eric Toler here.
3: Yeah, in this nine-inning affair, you want to try to work him as long as possible, and he's looked good overall. Again, he's given up three runs, but just one of them earned in that second frame. A couple of errors that really let him down. And it started with this guy at the plate in Grady Manuel.
2: It's going to be 8-9-1 as that first pitch misses into Manuel.
3: Like you mentioned, you're going to face Basie in this inning, and you would really, really hope that comes with no one on and two outs.
2: Quintana gets the sign. The 1-0 delivery. Misses high for ball two.
3: He's only walked one batter, but he's worked behind some of these hitters a little bit more than you would like to see from a guy like Quintana.
2: The 2-0 lands on the outer half for strike one. The 2-1 delivery from Quintana is swung on and missed at the top of the zone for strike two. Manuel reaching on that air by Tay Bowes. A little bit of a bad luck air for Bowes.
3: Yeah, it was going to be a tough play. It would have been a close one at first, but again, you got to be able to at least field it and come up throwing.
2: The 2-2. Misses up and in. Count will run full here on Grady Manuel. Exciting weekend here in Gearing, Nebraska for Oregon Trail Days. From what I've heard, it's the biggest weekend of the year here. As that pitch lands for strike three, and Tommy Quintana trying to add some good times of his own here.
3: Yeah, now going back to the last inning, he struck out three straight batters. Starting to find something here in the middle half of this game.
2: We've seen that from Quintana before, kind of having a second life throughout these starts. See if he can continue that here against Tegan Maloney. He's 1-for-1 so far today. Pitch misses up and in for ball one.
3: Yeah, and he hit the ball really hard his last time up. And with that top of the lineup looming, got to try to find a way to get a big second out.
2: Pitch misses low. Ball two, Harvey playing deep into that four hole on the right side of the infield. Leaving a big gap up the middle for the lefty Maloney. The 2-0 misses away for ball three.
3: I'm a little bit surprised Bowes isn't playing a little bit closer to that second base bag.
2: Likely anything past Quintana is going to be a hit. As Maloney takes strike one, count is now 3-1. The 3-1. Misses away for ball four. And you never want to walk the nine hitter, and you especially don't want to walk the nine hitter in front of Braden Basie.
3: Yeah, you really don't want to see somebody get on, but Tegan Maloney in that nine hole. Not your traditional nine hole hitter. He's got a lot of power and he's very good bat in this Outlaws lineup.
2: Basie will be up with a runner on first base and one out here in the bottom half of the fourth inning. The Outlaws lead 3-1. Tommy Quintana in his fourth inning of work trying to get around another jam. First pitch to Basie is swung on and a swinging bunt down that first baseline. That ball's just going to settle there. The throw to first is in time. Runner will advance. But a swinging bunt from Braden Basie is out number two in this inning.
3: Yeah, with the speed of Basie, that was not an easy play. It was bang, bang for sure. But a good play there by Quintana to stay calm, stay with your composure, make that throw to first, and get a big second out.
2: Rocking into that right-hand batter's box is Isaiah Murillo, the Gearing native. Reached on that throwing air fielder's choice by Markheim back in the second as he takes ball one low. Maloney now on second as the 1-0 misses high for ball two. The 2-0 to Murillo lands on the outer half for strike one. Outlaws trying to recreate some two-out magic here with a runner on second base. So that pitch misses low. Count will go to 3-1 here on Isaiah Murillo.
3: Really got to try to limit these two-out base runners for this team specifically. And the Outlaws are playing well. I mean, this is what they do, is they grind out these at-bats. They work these late parts of the innings and find ways to get some two-out runs.
2: The 3-1. Misses for ball four. So it'll be two runners on now with two outs, and Xander Martinez come to the plate.
3: Yeah, both runners reaching via the walk in this inning, and again, that's when Quintana seems to get in trouble. It's when he allows those base runners on via the walk.
2: Martinez had that double play fly out earlier to Jacob Solis. Put good bat on ball there. He scored on a walk back in the first inning as well. So he takes the off speed for strike one. And that ball is going to... like they were trying to get Maloney at third with a delayed steal, and that ball gets into left field.
3: Yeah, well, it very much was a delayed steal by Maloney, and then a wild throw from the catcher, and another run scores unearned for Tommy Quintana here.
2: Devin James, his first game back behind the dish in a bit. It's been a lot of Ray Ray Zamaripa and Carter Simmons. Pitch to Martinez is flied out into right field. Under it is Moore for out number three, but the Outlaws add on. They now lead 4-1 on that West Coast scoreboard here on KNEB and the Front Range League Network.
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2: Welcome back in, folks, to the Front Range League Network and KNEB. I'm Bob Parsons, joined by my partner Lucas Macklin, and the Outlaws now lead 4-1 on the West Coast scoreboard over the Western Nebraska Pioneers. There's been a lot of defense not helping out Tommy Quintana so far on the other side.
3: Yeah, so far four errors on the side of the Pioneers. Four runs have scored, just one of them being earned off the overall Outlaw, but current Pioneer in this one, Tommy Quintana. For the Pioneers, they've had some runners on here against Cho. They had that solo shot by Jacob Solis, but other than that, they have not really been able to figure out Cho, or at least not able to string together hits, but they have stranded a runner in each of the first four innings.
2: That's going to be a pinch hitter here in the form of Ray Ray Zamarripa. Devin James made that error, allowing Maloney to score, and they've gone to Ray Ray. First pitch to him, misses away for ball one. Cho on for his fifth inning of work here, his longest appearance in the Front Range League so far this summer. The 1-0. Taken for ball two. It's going to be 9-1-2 here for the Pioneers. The 2-0 to Zamarripa is taken for strike one. That pitch is taken for a strike as well. The count will now even at 2-2.
3: See if Zamarripa can set up the top of the lineup. It is looming. It'll be the third time they face Cho.
2: The 2-2 swung on and fouled off by Zamarripa.
3: He's been working a lot of really good at-bats as of late. Dealt with that hand injury for a while, couldn't really swing. Since then, he's earned a good amount of walks. He's hit the ball much harder here in this later part of the summer.
2: A long wind from Cho. The delivery misses low and away. Count will run full.
3: Another close miss outside part of the plate. Couldn't get the call. Got to find a good pitch here. Full count. Talked about it with the Outlaws. Say it again here. You don't want to walk the nine hitter to bring up the top of the lineup.
2: The payoff. Swung on and missed by Ray Ray Zamarripa. And Ray Ray's got some words for Matlock. Got to assume that's friendly. But now that is 8 strikeouts for Cho in just 4 1/3 innings. Pardon me, 7. Is that University of Minnesota non-math education working for you? Is that pitch misses low for ball one?
3: Sometimes you just kind of strike out twice and you end up with one extra one.
2: That pitch swung on a miss. Count will now be 1-1 here on Caden Moore.
3: In this top of the lineup, 1-2 are both 0-2. See if they have some adjustments here. If they can try to get on in front of Freckleton, who's reached both times.
2: The 1-1. This is low and away for ball two.
3: Getting Moore fresh off that 3-walk game in Fort Morgan. See if they can try to get some base runners on.
2: The 2-1. Swung on, grounded over to first base. McKernan fields it. He's going to take it himself for out number two. And a busy week for Cho, but he is working very efficiently right now.
3: He's looking really good. Again, the lone blemish is that solo shot off the bat of Solis. Although he hasn't worked a 1-2-3 inning yet. See if he can try to do that here.
2: It's been a two-out base runner two separate times, both of them being Freckleton. First pitch to Bose, bounces in there for ball one. The 1-0 from Cho. Bounces in there once again for ball two.
3: Yeah, kind of said that. Pioneers have been able to get on base in each inning. But they haven't been able to string any hits together. That's kind of been the big difference in this one, at least from the offensive side for the Pioneers.
2: The 2-0 from Cho. Taken for strike one by Bose. Cho finds the sign he likes. He delivers the 2-1. Swung on, grounded over to Manuel. That takes a bad hop for him. He's able to field it and throw to first in time. He's done that a couple times today. He's able to successfully do it again for the third out in the first 1-2-3 inning for Bum Jin Cho as we head to the bottom half of the fifth inning here on KNEB in the Front Range League Network.
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2: Welcome back in, folks, here to the Front Range League Network and KNEB. I'm Bob Parsons, joined by my partner, Lucas Macklin. 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It's going to be Paxton Markheim relieving Tommy Quintana. He's going to be facing Jaden Barrio, Christian McKernan, and Kingston Lee, the heart of this Outlaws lineup.
3: Yeah, Markheim's appeared in two games officially in league play. He's pitched an inning and allowed two earned runs.
2: First pitch is fouled back for strike one.
3: That also means Quintana's day finishes. Four innings pitched, allowed five hits, four runs, but just one of them earned. Again, kind of the big difference in this game overall is those four errors on the Pioneer side, while the Outlaws don't have any. In fact, we've actually seen some really good defense on the Pioneer, specifically from Grady Manuel, who twice had to try to read that lip in the infield.
2: The 0-1 to Barrio. And that's going to come in and hit him. So that's how the bottom half of the fifth inning starts, is a hit batsman. And that's the last thing you wanted here if you are Pioneers pitching.
3: Yeah, Markheim's just walked just one batter, but he's hit three now. Him and Peyton both kind of pitch with that sidearm delivery, and sometimes for Paxton just kind of loses it to the inside, specifically on those right-handed batters.
2: The one lands for strike one on Christian McKernan. But one misses away. Count will even. Outlaws looking to add to their lead here. They lead 4-1 on that West Coast scoreboard. Barrio on first with speed. The 1-1. Swung on, hit hard over to Bowes at short. He flips to second. The throw to first is in time. A double play. 6-4-3. And we talk about the baseball gods trying to find you in the field. They find Carter Simmons in the form of that double play ball.
3: Yeah, and still trying to learn a new position for him over at second base, and he looked good there. A little bit of a wide throw, but a great job by Fisher over at first to hold the bag and make that big double play. So immediately changes the tone of this inning.
2: Brings up the Big Island native. First pitch to him is hit out into left field. Under it for out number three is Caden Moore as we head to the sixth inning here on the Front Range League Network and KNEB.
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2: Welcome back in, folks, to the Front Range League Network and KNEB. I'm Bob Parsons. I'm joined by my partner, Lucas Macklin. And Bum Jin Cho is on for his sixth inning of work here, and it's been a masterclass from him today.
3: Yeah, he's looked great so far. He's been able to keep that pitch count low and just worked his first 1-2-3 inning. Seems like he's getting better as this game's progressing.
2: And when we talk about good performance, we want to talk about some of our partners, one of them being the Herstead Monument. 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It's going to be Rivers Freckleton leading off this top half of the sixth inning for the Pioneers.
3: And for the Pioneers, this is who you want up. He's reached both times, and you kind of set up the heart of your order.
2: As he takes strike one from Cho, he's able to extend the inning in his two previous at-bats. He's hoping to lead off the inning here and hopefully maybe even score. The 0-1 from Cho. Taken high for ball one. Freckleton holds his swing back.
3: It's a good job holding off that high fastball. Can be very, very tempting for these right-handed hitters.
2: The 1-1 is hit well out into right center field. Barrio moving over on it. He will not get it. Freckleton's going to try for second. The throw is not in time. And it will be a lead-off double for Rivers Freckleton.
3: Bit of an aggressive play there by Freckleton. Barrio did a really good job knocking it down and keeping it in front of him. Freckleton's got great speed, but it was a good throw from Barrio. Just couldn't quite get the tag on him. It was Murillo, I believe. A very bang-bang play, and the Pioneers got to earn a scoring position to start this inning as they try to work back from that 4-1 deficit.
2: Next up for the Pioneers, number 20, Deshaun Harvey. Harvey squares the bunt, pulls it back, not in time. Yes, in time for ball one.
3: So he did bunt for a base hit in that last game against the Wranglers.
2: The one he squares again, fouls it off. Count will even.
3: So he's got the speed to lay it down to the left side if he can reach. See if the bunt stays on here with a 1-1 count.
2: McKernan playing quite in on that infield grass here. Squares once again, lays it down foul once again. Got to imagine he's going to be swinging full throttle once again here.
3: Yeah, we got a battle here. You got to try to find a way to put something in play. Somehow, some way, get Freckleton to third.
2: The 1-2 from Cho. That ball is skied out into left center field. Moving back on it is Malone. He cannot come up with it. Freckleton will move into third base. Harvey will scoot into second. And bit of a poor read by Freckleton causes him to be unable to score on that.
3: To be fair, it looked like Maloney was going to come down with it in left. Couldn't try to leave too early. But that double from Deshaun Harvey, and the Pioneers are cooking here, tying around at the plate, and he already has homered in this one.
2: Solis does have the power, as he's already shown, to tie this game in one swing. He represents the tying run. Two runners in scoring position. The first pitch from Cho is an off-speed that lands for strike one. Cho's 0-1. Bounces in there. Matlock's able to keep it in front. A great play back there by Grayson Matlock. Count does even.
3: Yeah, not only does that potentially keep the runner from scoring, but that would have put Harvey at third had that gotten past him.
2: Back-to-back doubles to start this top half of the sixth inning. That ball is grounded to third base. Lee will have to throw over to first. He fires. The run will score. Harvey will scoot into third. So it'll be an RBI ground out for Jacob Solis.
3: Yeah, great read there by Deshaun Harvey. He was pretty much not exactly halfway, but a little bit past halfway. Was waiting for that throw from Kingston Lee. He made the throw. He was able to advance to third. Now with just one out, runner at third, chance to get that lead to just one.
2: Solis extends that RBI lead and maintains that crown here in the Front Range League. First pitch to Fitzpatrick, misses low and away for ball one.
3: He has both the RBIs tonight, obviously on that solo shot, and then there on that RBI ground out.
2: West Coast scoreboard reads 4-2 now here in the top half of the sixth inning. Cho's delivery is fired back to the backstop by Fitzpatrick, and the count will even.
3: Fitzpatrick has struck out twice in this game. You have to avoid that here. Got to try to get that run in from third any way possible.
2: That pitch is swung on and missed for strike two here. Again, productive outs is the way that you're going to win these close games, and looks like we're on track for another weekend thriller between these two teams. So that pitch misses low for ball two. Count will even. Looks like Marcel Alexander might be down in the bullpen. Or Brock Berry. So that pitch is lined right back to where it came from. The run will cross. Fitzpatrick has a screaming RBI single right back up the middle. Looks like it might actually be Carter Reisig down in the bullpen. We've seen Carter Reisig and Brock Berry come out of the bullpen a little bit more as the season has gone on. They will still start games, but we could be seeing a piggyback situation here as Fitzpatrick takes off, and it's a little bit of a hit and run as that one is fired out into right field. Basie's unable to make the grab. Fitzpatrick ran back to first base. And we have a rundown here.
3: I think they're going to rule that he caught it and dropped it on the transfer. And they're going to allow Fitzpatrick to stay at first and rule Carter Simmons out. I don't know what the initial call was, and that might be why there's some confusion. It looked like up here he just dropped it, but they're going to rule that apparently he caught it and dropped it in the transfer, and because of the confusion initially, maybe one umpire made a separate call. They're going to allow Fitzpatrick to stay at first because, of course, when he saw the ball, thought the ball dropped, he was rushing to second.
2: Umpire's having a conversation just to the left of home plate here. This could be an inning-ending double play.
3: Now, if Basie out there in right didn't catch it, it should be Simmons over at first.
2: And they're going to rule that as an inning-ending double play. The Pioneers do strike once again. They just trail by just one here on the Front Range League Network and KNEB.
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2: It is Paxton Markheim on for his second inning of work here as he will now try and keep this offense in it, the offense that just scored two runs in that top half of the sixth inning.
3: Yeah, you got to try to keep this momentum. You want to try to work a quick 1-2-3 inning. He did that in his last frame. Get those bats back up that have been really heating up as this game has gone on.
2: Should be interesting to see if Cho goes back out there as well. Looked like there was a little bit of activity down in that Outlaws bullpen. Zamarripa will fire down the second on that last warm-up pitch, and we will see Matlock, Manuel, and Maloney, the three M's at the bottom of this outlaw order. They've set the order, top of the order, up a couple of times, only being successful just once.
3: Yeah, you'd like to see, try to work a quick 1-2-3. You don't want to face Basie in this inning.
2: Matlock hitting from the left side once again as that pitch misses away for ball one. The 1-0. Taken inside for strike one. Count will even. Beautiful night for baseball. It was a little bit warmer earlier, but sun's starting to go down. It's turning into a beautiful evening here at Oregon Trail Park Stadium as that pitch misses high for ball two.
3: Yeah, it's setting up to be what should be a fun ending as well. So these two teams have played really close with each other, and we've seen some fireworks.
2: So that pitch misses away for ball three. Count goes 3-1 here on the Outlaws catcher. That 3-1 is fouled back. Count will run full. You can do it. Looks like Ray Ray Zamaripa is dealing with a little bit of discomfort here. Eric Toler trying to work on him over there. Known chiropractor, Eric Toler. While he's working on Ray Ray, we're going to talk to you about one of our great partners in Floyd's Truck Center. Floyd's Truck Center, your commercial farm and feed truck center representing Freightliner, Western Star, and Harsh, 322 South Beltline Highway, east in Scottsbluff. The payoff from Markheim misses away for ball four. It'll be interesting to see if they try and test that arm of Zamaripa that he keeps trying to mess with here.
3: Yeah, sixth straight inning that Markheim's let the leadoff runner reach. Markheim also pitched in that exhibition game against the Fort Morgan 19U squad where he went 4 1/3 innings, allowed just one run. Didn't walk anybody in that performance, but did hit three batters.
2: First pitch to Grady Manuel is taken for strike one.
3: First walk of his game here.
2: That ball is snagged by Markheim, and he fires over to first base. Great play fielding position by Paxton Markheim. Matlock will get to second base.
3: So that was maybe in a normal field you want to let that one get through, potentially, or allow your middle infield to turn two. But with how slow this infield is, no guarantee they get even one out. And there he just wanted to play it safe, didn't even look at second, just immediately went to first. That works here again, a big out number one.
2: One out here, runner on second base. First pitch to Maloney, misses away for ball one. Outlaw is trying to add on to that one-run lead.
3: Big bat to try to get out here. He hasn't been retired yet.
2: As that ball is going to get by Zamaripa. And a pass ball causes Matlock to get to third. It's now 2-0 here on the nine hitter.
3: Yeah, that one's tough. He just kind of took his eye off the ball and didn't squeeze it.
2: The 2-0 is skied out into center field. Solis ranging back on it. He will not get to it. It'll be off the wall. Maloney is speeding into second base. Matlock will score easily. And Tegan Maloney with an RBI double. Maloney is having himself a nice day here.
3: Once again, the Outlaws immediately respond. Get one of those two runs back, and doesn't get any easier with Braden Basie due up.
2: Still just one out in the inning, one run already in. Runner on second still. First pitch to Basie is taken for strike one.
3: Basie with that RBI earlier officially took the lead for the Outlaws in RBIs, now at 21. Overtaking his teammate Jaden Barrio and trailing now 3 to Jacob Solis.
2: That pitch misses low for ball one. Tegan Maloney takes his lead at second. The delivery to Basie. That ball might have 20-20. It does. It's back up the middle. Tegan Maloney is going to come in. He will score. That ball is going to get over the head of Zamaripa. Basie's going to round second. He's going to stop about a third of the way to third. but a ball that just snuck through that infield, and another RBI single from Braden Basie.
3: Make it now 22 on the season, and the Owls have officially responded to those two runs, trying to add on to that three-run lead here in the bottom of the sixth.
2: They get both runs right back, and they're looking to continue to add here. First pitch to Murillo, misses high for ball one. That pitch misses away. For ball two, count is 2-0. Here on Murillo. Murillo takes low and in for ball three. So Lee's trying to make it another incredible throw. Unfortunately, it allows Basie to get to second base on the overthrow. So Markheim dots that on the outer half for strike one.
3: Markheim's doing his job right now, just throwing strikes, but the Outlaws on the same side. They've been doing their job, getting some big hits in this inning.
2: Pitch misses in for ball four. Second walk of the inning here for Markheim. It'll be Xander Martinez, who's 0-for-2 so far today, did walk and score back in that first inning. First pitch misses away for ball one. West Coast scoreboard reads 6-3, Outlaws lead. But knowing these two, this game is likely far from over. The 1-0, swung on, grounded, back up the middle, fielded by Simmons. He steps on the bag for one and throws to first for the other. A double play by Carter Simmons for outs number two and three here in the bottom half of the sixth inning. The Outlaws score another two. They lead 6-3 on that West Coast scoreboard. We're heading to the seventh here on KNEB and the Front Range League Network.
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2: Welcome back in, folks. Bum Jin Cho has been relieved after six incredible innings of work by him, and it is Carter Reisig on to relieve him. Carter Reisig is warming up trying to put together another good performance. When we talk about good performances, Ryan's Welding is one of them, selling PGA Texas trailers in a wide variety of sizes, as well as offering a full-service welding shop. Also, Viera Wireless, Viera Wireless, Hometown Roots, Global Reach, Viera Wireless, Scotts Bluff. Carter Reisig coming out of the bullpen. Typically used as a starter here in the Front Range League, although he's come out of the bullpen a couple times. They'll need nine outs if they want to hold on to this one. First pitch to Michael Fisher lands for strike one.
3: This bottom of the lineup so far has not been able to set up the top of the lineup. We'll see what they can do here against Isaac, who they were able to get to last time they faced him.
2: So that pitch is lined foul off to the left side for strike two.
3: His last outing in that July 4th thriller, he went four innings, did allow six runs, struck out five. It was a game where the Pioneers really just had everything cooking for them offensively. They were able to hit him and Brock Berry better than they had really all season.
2: So that pitch misses in. Reisig isn't happy with the call.
3: Before that, though, Reisig was looking really, really good. Went 11 innings, allowed just one run over three appearances before that one.
2: Reisig sets, delivers the 1-2. Swung on, grounded, over to that left side of the infield, fielded by Manuel. The throw onto first is in time for out number one. And Salters expresses his displeasure.
3: So it was a very, very close play. But once again, Grady Manuel's been tested a lot today, and he's showed up every single time. That was a bang-bang play. The speed of Fisher has worked a couple of times for infield singles, but not to be the case there.
2: Bring up the catcher, Ray Ray Zamaripa. Pitch misses low and in to Zamaripa for ball one. Had the pleasure of hanging out with Reisig a couple of times off the field. He's a fun guy to be around. A 1-0 delivery misses low and away, and he lost that one a little bit for ball two.
3: It's kind of the thing with both these teams here in Gearing, Nebraska, filled with a lot of really good people, fun people to be around. It's been a bit of a hectic summer, but they've kind of grown together, both these teams have.
2: Reisig's 2-0. This is low and away for ball three. Reisig's 3-0 misses low for ball four, and he'll walk the nine-hitter of Zamaripa.
3: Berry doing a good job setting the top of the lineup. We'll see what this top of the lineup has. Unfortunately, Moore and Bowes are both 0 for 3 in this game.
2: They're going to pinch run Zamaripa for Moody. Just a bit of a courtesy. That's why back in my day I did not have the opportunity to steal that many bases.
3: Would you have if they let you run?
2: I guess we'll never know. So that pitch is lined over the head of Kingston Lee down that left field line, and both runners will advance. Be runners on first and second here after the one-out walk to Zamaripa. Moore lines that into left field.
3: And that brings in Tay Bowes in front of two really good hitters. See if he can try to find his way on base. He's reached every single time. He's in danger of losing that streak that he has created for himself.
2: See if Bowes has the pop to tie this one up here.
3: So he got into one earlier. Hit it pretty far. We also might see him lay down a bunt. He's done that a few times this year. You got runners at first and second. Do have an out. But the way Freckleton's been swinging the bat on deck, love to see him come up with two runners in scoring position.
2: First pitch to Bowes. He's not bunting. Hit right back at Reisig. Throw over to second base for Manuel to one. And they get the double play. It's been a double play frenzy today here at Oregon Trail Park Stadium. Reisig is able to get out of the jam. And we will head to the bottom half of the seventh inning. It's time to stretch here on KDB and the Front Range League Network.
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2: Welcome back in, folks. Here in the bottom of the seventh inning, I'm Bob Parsons, joined by my partner, Lucas Macklin. And it's going to be Peyton Markheim relieving his brother, Paxton, here in the bottom half of the seventh inning. The Outlaws have a three-run lead as they lead 6-3 on that West Coast scoreboard as Carter Reisig was able to get out of a jam there in the top half of this inning. Markheim is going to be squaring off against Berrio, McKernan, and Lee. Rio is having himself a nice day, has yet to be retired. He's 2-for-2 with a single and a double and was also hit by a pitch. McKernan is 1-for-3 and Lee is 0-for-3. McKernan does have an RBI on the day so far.

Aiden Barrio out of East Vail, California. Zamaripa will go have a chat with Markheim before he starts this appearance. First pitch from Pete Markheim's appearance tonight is lifted out into right field. Moving back on it is Harvey. He's under it for out number one. And as Jack Johnson plays, in steps the Denver, Colorado native in Christian McKernan. Participated today in those Oregon Trail Days activities, playing mud volleyball with Seth Onstead, Braden Basie, and a couple of our interns as well, in the form of Natalia Guerrera and Mallory Hinshaw, as he takes Lone away for ball one. They were able to win one, but lost two. The 1-0 lands for strike one. Count will even. The 1-1 taken for strike two on the outer half. It's now 1-2 here on Christian McKernan. That pitch is jam shot out into center field. It'll be Solis under it for out number two. Two outs here in the bottom half of the seventh inning. That's going to bring up the Big Island native of Kingston, Lee. First pitch to Lee. He lines that down the right field line. That could be extra bases. Lee's going to take a turn. That outfield grass kills that ball a little too much for him to try and take off for second base, but he will have a two-out single. That'll bring up the catcher of Grayson Matlock. Seems like he's going to hit from the right side for the second time tonight. He's hit from the left side twice already, which resulted in a fly out to center field and a walk. Last time hitting from the right side, he struck out as he takes for

0: Winston Lee on first. He swings through that one for strike two. Two outs here in the inning. The Outlaws trying to create a little bit more two-out magic. Pitch misses low and away for ball one.
1: Yeah, and right here, you need this big third out. You got him at two strikes. You don't want to allow them to create another two-out rally.
0: So that pitch misses up. Count will even at 2-2. Runner will take off for second base, but Lee will swing through that one. Pardon me, Matlock will swing through that one for strike three. As we will head to the top half of the eighth inning, the Outlaws still lead the Pioneers 6-3 here on KNEB and the Front Range League Network.
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0: Welcome back in, folks, to the Front Range League Network in KNEB. I'm Bob Parsons, joined by my partner, Lucas Macklin. We're going to see Brock Berry try and finish off these last two innings for the Outlaws. He will relieve Carter Reisig, who just threw one inning. Likely a little bit of a bullpen. You normally see pitchers try and throw bullpens in between starts at times. We're likely to see him on Monday, it sounds like. 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It's going to be Freckleton, Harvey, and Solis to face Barry in his first inning of work here.
1: Yeah, this has been a really good part of the lineup. We'll see what Brock Berry has. Last time he faced these Pioneers, he did struggle a little bit more than what we've seen previously. See how they look here in this one with Freckleton, who's still yet to be retired in this.
0: First pitch taken for strike one.
1: Really going into that last game, Barry had basically been untouchable.
0: Ball one. Take it inside for ball one. Count is now 1-1 here on Freckleton.
1: Went five innings, struck out eight, allowed nine hits, six runs, only five of them earned. Again, in that July 4th thriller.
0: Barry steps off.
1: You also got to imagine for both these guys, it's been since July 4th since either of these guys pitched, so you want to make sure they're able to get up and get a little bit active.
0: As Freckleton takes for strike two at the bottom of the zone. Barry hoping to complete a six-out save here. The 1-2, taken low

0: count will even. The 2-2 from Barry is taken away for ball three. The count will run full.
1: I really like this at bat from Freckleton. He went down 1-2 early. He's been battling. He's not chasing after those pitches just outside the zone, and now he's got a full count. See which pitch Barry wants to go with here.
0: The payoff from Barry. Swung on, grounded back to him. He fields it. The throw to first is in time for out number one.
1: So he just got on top of that one, and big out number one for Barry. Kind of said this about Basie, but you would really like Jacob Solis to be coming up with two outs, nobody on.
0: Two of those guys close to the top of that front range league leaderboard in RBIs. Solis currently holds the crown. First pitch to Deshaun Harvey is fouled off to the left side for strike one.
1: Really like the way that Harvey's been swinging the bat as of late. Again, two hits last night. Another hit tonight. That one was a double to the opposite field.
0: The 0-1. Swung on and missed on an off-speed low for strike two.
1: Once again there, he's a little bit susceptible to those off-speed pitches that drop out of the zone. Barry, see if he wants to go back to it.
0: The 0-2. Swung on and missed for strike three. That is out number two here for Brock Barry, and that's going to bring up the dangerous bat of Jacob Solis. First pitch from Barry, taken low and away for ball one. The 1-1 is lined into right field. A good backside single from Jacob Solis for a two-out hit for these Pioneers.
1: Let's get another good AB there from Solis. Found his pitch and wasn't hesitating on it. Keeps the inning alive. We'll see if Fitzpatrick can try to continue this two-out rally for them.
0: Solis, another guy that's having a great night, has not had an unproductive out so far. First pitch to Fitzpatrick. Misses low and away for ball one.
1: Patrick did have that single back up the middle in his last AB against Cho. He's also struck out a couple of times, and Barry has been great with his strikeout stuff.
0: The 1-0. Taken for strike one. The count will even. Barry's 1-1 is swung on and missed on a fastball out of the zone for strike two.
1: Did good with two strikes in his last AB, battling, eventually getting that single back up the middle. He's got to do it again here.
0: The 1-2 from Barry. Runner will go, and the ball will get by Matlock, so Lease will round second. He'll stay put there. But it'll now be 2-2 here on Jordan Fitzpatrick.
1: And you'd love to try to cut into that lead before you have to score however many runs in the ninth inning. So it'd be a big run if you can try to find something into the outfield gap.
0: The 2-2 is fouled back. We'll do it once.

0: once again. Runner on second here with two outs. Berry's 2-2 delivery. Taken wide for ball three. Count will go full for the second batter in this inning for Brock Berry.
1: Some of these off-speed pitches from Berry just missing a little bit too far outside to really be competitive.
0: Just overcooking some of those a little too much. Runner on second, the payoff. Taken for strike three. He doesn't overcook that one, and he will get out of the inning unscathed outside of that two-out single from Jacob Solis. We head to the bottom half of the eighth inning. The West Coast scoreboard reads 6-3. Outlaws lead the Pioneers.
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0: 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It's going to be Grady Manuel, Tegan Maloney, and Braden Basie in this bottom half of the eighth inning as they look to add some insurance. The first pitch to Manuel is taken low and away for ball one.
1: Just need to get the Pioneers back up, trailing by just three if you're Markheim on the mound.
0: So that pitch misses once again. It's now 2-0 here on Grady Manuel.
1: Got to start by getting this out here. Can't allow this leadoff runner to reach.
0: So that pitch is lined over to the shortstop, Bose. He fields the throw onto first is way high, and that will get by, and that will get out of play. So Grady Manuel will reach on the throwing error by Tay Bowes. That will be the hot bat of Tegan Maloney, who's having himself a good night so far.
1: Yeah, he's not been retired yet. And then on that play for Bowes, Manuel was hustling down that line. It was hit to his right. It was going to be a long throw. He needed to throw it hard, but kind of just overcooked it, and as you said, missed it way high.
0: So that first pitch lands for strike one to Maloney. The 0-1 misses. Count evens at 1-1. The 1-1 lands for strike two here on Tegan Maloney. He's 2-for-2 so far today with a single, a double, a walk. He scored twice. Nearly scored three times on that double play. Back in the second. So pitch misses high for ball two. Count will even once again. That pitch is going to skip in there and hit Maloney. And Manuel will come around to score, but he will not be scoring as that pitch did hit Maloney.
1: Yeah, that was a crazy bounce. I thought initially it like hit off either his foot or the umpire's foot. Almost a break for the Pioneers there because Ray Ray behind the plate didn't know where that ball ended up.
0: T. Maloney likely not to be retired tonight after that one. Next up, top of the order, number 10, Peter Casey. The pitch misses away for ball one to Braden Basie.
1: This is the last thing you wanted. Braden Basie up with two runners on, still no one out in this inning.
0: Basie already has two RBI singles on the night. He's looking to chase down Solis for that RBI title. So that pitch misses away for ball two. Solis with 24. Basie with 22. That ball is lined out into center field. Ranging over on it is Solis. He'll make the grab for out number one. It'll bring up Isaiah Murillo.
1: All things being considered, is a 2-for-5 day, couple RBIs for Braden Basie, and the way he's played, that almost feels uncharacteristic for him. Just saying more about Basie's overall season than it is just today.
0: The 1-0 to Murillo is taken for strike one. Count will even. Murillo with runners on first and second, just one out in the inning. The 1-1 is taken low for ball two. The 2-1 misses is now 3-1 here on Isaiah Murillo here in the bottom of the eighth inning, two runners on. So that pitch misses high for ball four. Second free pass of the inning. And that will load the bases here for Xander Martinez.
1: Yeah, it feels like you in a game like this, you have to get to that last inning trailing by just three. It's already going to be difficult enough. Xander Martinez has a real chance to really blow this one open and can put it in a spot that feels almost unreachable for the Pioneers.
0: Outlaws have yet to get a hit this inning. It's been an error and two free passes. As Martinez is going to loft that one over into right field. That ball will get down foul. He's done that twice now today.
1: So again, that one just skirting the line on the wrong side of that third base or first baseline. Martinez today does have that walk and run score, but he's also gotten himself into two double plays, one of those not really being his fault. And just a great throw from Solis from right or from center field.
0: As Martinez takes a big hack at that one, he is now down 0-2. The 0-2 swung on and popped up out of play to the right side.
7: Now, ball brought to you by Extreme Dennis.
0: Senator Martinez hoping to add on to this Outlaws lead and get a little bit of insurance. That ball was thrown back onto the field. A little bit of an odd occurrence on a foul ball.
1: Just gave away a free treat there.
0: Those baseballs are not cheap. Xander Martinez hoping to do some damage here with just one out and the bases loaded. The 0-2 swung on line through that four-hole. One run will come in to score, and it'll be an RBI single for Xander Martinez. Carter Simmons ranging a long way on that one. He's able to keep it close to keep Tegan Maloney at third, but not enough to get that out.
1: Yeah, that one just kind of off the end of the bat, but found the hole. Infield kind of killed it, so didn't really get to the outfield, but either way, it is a tough break for the Pioneers.
0: Pitch misses low and in for ball one to Jaden Barrio, who's hoping to claw his way back into that RBI King conversation. He's having himself a pretty solid night. He takes in for strike one. Count will even at 1-1.
1: He has reached 3 of 4 times. A single double was hit by a pitch, and a chance to, again, as I said, for Martinez, chance to break this one open.
0: The 1-1 is swung on a miss for strike two. Bases still loaded here. Just one out here in the bottom half of the eighth inning. The 1-2 swung on and popped up into right field. Simmons will range over and grab it. Nowhere near deep enough to try and score that run, but that will be the second out of this inning. I'll bring up Christian McKernan. He's hoping to add more RBIs to his night.
1: Also searching for his first hit since that first inning.
0: First pitch to McKernan, misses low for ball one. Pitch misses in for ball two. McKernan hoping to add a little bit more insurance. One run already in on the inning. They lead 7-3 on the West Coast scoreboard. The 2-0 misses is now 3-0.
1: Obviously, nowhere to put him. You got to find a strike. But it's a dangerous spot to a very dangerous hitter.
0: The 3-0 to McKernan. And that's going to miss for ball four. And it's going to be an RBI walk for Christian McKernan. As the Outlaws now lead 8-3. That'll bring up Kingston Lee. That pitch is skied off to the right side for strike one. That pitch lands for strike two here on Kingston Lee. 0-2 to Kingston Lee. Taken high for ball one.
1: That one just missed a bit high.
0: The 1-2. Taken low and away for ball two. See what Kingston Lee can do here with two outs and the bases packed here. Two runs already in on the bottom of the eighth inning. So that pitch is fouled back, and we'll do the 2-2 once again.
1: He has already gotten a hit off of Markheim back in that last inning. Outlaws trying to do what they did last night and have a big eighth inning, potentially even break into run rule territory if they can find a couple of hits here.
0: The 2-2, swung on, grounded over to first base, fielded, and stepping on the bag for out number three is Michael Fisher. We'll head to the top of the ninth. Brock Berry will just need three more outs to close this one out for the Outlaws. They lead 8-3 on that West Coast scoreboard here on KNEB and the Front Range League Network.
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0: Welcome back in, folks, to the top half of the ninth inning here on the Front Range League Network in KNEB. I'm Bob Parsons, joined by my incredible birthday boy partner in Lucas Macklin. And we'd like to thank another one of our great partners as well in Clean Harbors. For more than a quarter century, Clean Harbors has been providing environmental and industrial waste management services to the Kimball and surrounding communities. They are the industry leading provider of treatment, incineration, destruction, and disposal of hazardous waste in North America. They are proud to bring sustainable jobs and waste management services to the area and pride themselves on being an integral part of the surrounding communities. Clean Harbors, people and technology creating a better environment. It's going to be 7, 8, and 9 here to face Brock Berry. It's going to be Carter Simmons hitting for Paxton Markheim.
1: He's been hitting the ball hard a lot recently, and at this point, you know, you're down by 5 runs. For the Pioneers, you're going to take one at-bat at a time, just keep passing the baton and try to work back in this one.
0: That first pitch misses in for ball one. You're going to need base runners this inning if you're going to want to try and mount a miracle here.
1: Yeah, so far, this has been an interesting game because the Outlaws in separate games have had that big inning. The Pioneers have been able to hold them off, but their offense just hasn't been able to put up the runs to keep up with them.
0: That second pitch misses low for ball two.
1: Pioneers also had some opportunities. You know, in the seventh inning against Reisig, had a couple base runners ground into a double play. They've stranded a run and eat all but two innings so far in this game.
0: The 2-0 is taken low for ball three, and this is the last thing you want to do if you're Brock Berry, is try and open that door a little bit for these Pioneers.
1: Yeah, Berry's been really good at limiting walks this season. Doesn't walk a ton of batters. He's in danger here.
0: The 3-0 misses for ball four.
1: Just eighth walk in now 37-plus innings.
0: It's going to bring up Michael Fisher. He'll be hitting from the left side.
1: Again, that's part of passing the baton. Just find ways to get on any way possible.
0: First pitch to Fisher is fouled back for strike one. That walk means it is likely Barry will see the top of the order in this inning. The 1. Misses low for ball 1. Count will even. Catcher Zamarripa waits on deck. The 1-1 from Barry. Swung on a miss for strike 2. Carter Simmons on first after the leadoff walk. The 1-2. Taken away for ball 2. Count will even once again.
1: Good at bat here from Fisher again. This is what I've kind of been saying, is you got to draw out these at-bats here. Force Barry to work. Just try to find your way on base.
0: 2-2 here. Checks his swing. Did he go? No, he did not. Count will run full here on Michael Fisher. The payoff from Barry. Misses low and away, and it's 2 walks to start this top half of the 9th inning.
1: Very, very dangerous, and we've said this all year. This is how you let teams back in, by giving these free passes. Got to make them earn it, and so far in this inning, don't get me wrong, Fisher definitely earned that walk, but still gets the free pass.
0: Barry had him 1-2 and loses him. Brings up Ray Ray Zamarripa. Runners on first and second here. Top of the 9th inning, still nobody out. First pitch to Zamarripa, misses wide for ball 1. Barry trying to protect that 5-run lead.
1: He's got a long way to go to get the tying run to the plate, but the Pioneers have started the right way.
0: The 1-0. Taken low and away for ball 2. Last thing you want to do is put yourself in a spot where it's just a couple good at-bats away from making this a very interesting game. The 2-0 from Barry. Taken for strike 1 on the off-speed. Zamarripa calls time here.
1: You also got to imagine that this, for some of these Pioneers, the third or fourth time they've seen seen Barry on the mound, so maybe they finally picked something up and have been able to adjust.
0: The 2-1. Swung on and fouled back for strike 2. Count will even.
1: Another 2-strike count. Barry's been great with that put-away pitch all season. He's got to find one here. Can't lose him like he lost Fisher.
0: From the stretch, as always, the 2-2. Taken low for ball 3, and it's another full count. Every single batter has seen 3 balls in this inning. The payoff from Barry. Swung on and missed by Ray Ray Zamarripa for out number 1 on what would have been ball 4.
1: Yeah, he was very clearly sitting fastball because that wasn't particularly close. you know, we've kind of seen some of those pitches on the outside part of the plate not being super competitive. He was sitting fastball all the way. We've talked about his big leg kick, so he starts early. Because of that, he can't hold up, and a big out number one for Barry.
0: This does turn the lineup card over to Caden Moore, however. First pitch to him is swung on a miss for strike one.
1: Big swing there from Caden Moore. Got hit in his last AB, trying to do the same here.
0: The one swung on line at Kingston Lee, drops it, steps on third, thrower to first is...
1: They ruled him out at third on a catch and drop on the transfer.
0: And the runner's going to go over to third.
1: Looks like Caden Moore might have hurt himself as well, which is not good to see. He's clearly in pain over there at first. He was running thinking that Lee dropped it. He did drop it on the transfer. Home plate umpire was very clear that he did catch it. And so he was running down first. Fisher stayed at first because it was caught, and then I think he just tripped over Fisher.
0: Not what you want to see on a already thin Pioneers roster. You just hope that Moore is okay. It's been such a pivotal part to this offense and pitching staff these last couple games.
1: Like you said, really, really tough to see. Also hit that ball really well, but it was a fantastic play by Kingston Lee over at third to make the leaping catch.
0: Moore is going to get to his feet here with the help of a couple Pioneers, and he's going to be able to get off the field. It's like slightly under his own power, which is good to see. Looks like it'll be runners at the corners for Tay Bowes.
1: Yeah, and through all that confusion, Simmons did advance to third on that play. And now Tay Bowes trying to turn around an 0-for-4 day. Again, he's reached in every single game as a Pioneer. Can't find his way on, it'll end here. Not only the game, but that streak.
0: Pioneers down to their final out with runners at the corners. Barry's pitch to Bowes is swung on a miss for strike one. Barry sets, delivers the 0-1, misses low and away for ball one, count even. Eight to three, Outlaws lead, runners at the corners for the Pioneers. They're down to their final out. So that pitch lands on the inner half for strike two, and they are down to their last breath. Runner will go. Pitch is taken, and the throw down to second is not in time. The pitch was called a ball. So the Pioneers will have runners in scoring position.
1: Very risky play there for Fisher. Thankfully, he was able to just beat the tag. But now we return to the plate. 2-2 count for Bowes, trying to keep this game alive.
0: The 2-2 misses inside, and the count will run full.
1: Didn't miss by a lot, but didn't get the call. Now another full count. I'll say it again. Can't lose them like you lost Fisher.
0: The payoff. Swung on, grounded softly. Foul. And once again, Tabos lives to see another pitch.
1: Another good AB here from the Pioneer shortstop.
0: Barry sets. Two outs here in the top half of the ninth. The payoff is swung on and missed. And the Pioneers have their three-game front range league win streak snapped by the Outlaws as they take home an 8-3 victory over the Pioneers. It was Bum Jin Cho who will be taking home the win tonight for the Outlaws. We're going to head to a quick break here on the Front Range League Network, and KNEB will be back with that post-game interview for you here on the Runs Up post-game show. Once again, the Outlaws take down the Pioneers 8-3.
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0: Welcome Back in, folks, to the Front Range League Network and KNEB. I'm Bob Parsons. I'm joined by our player of the game for tonight, Tegan Maloney, who went 2 for 2, scoring 3 times, almost 4. Initially, we thought you had scored on that sack fly. What was kind of your impression of that play, and how quickly did they reverse that run for you guys?
18: Well, I thought I scored 2, and I saw the umpire signal safe. So I'm like, oh, I was there, and then he kind of was like, oh, no. No, the throw beat you. So I was just like, okay, well, I don't know.
0: And kind of coming off a little bit, you had your brother's wedding. Congratulations to him. You come back here after you're swinging a hot bat to begin the season, able to get back into it tonight as well, hitting the ball well. What has that kind of been like for you, kind of coming back from a little bit of a long break there?
18: It was really tough. Right before I left, I was like, finally had my swing in kind of a groove. Been working on some adjustments. Didn't hit it all over that week that I was gone for my brother's wedding, and then kind of had to restart my adjustments. But I had a really good round of BP today. Swing feeling good, and yeah, I was just super comfortable.
0: What was kind of the mentality facing Tommy today? He's not necessarily the quietest guy in the dugout.
18: It was definitely cool, but it was all fun when I was in the dugout. But once I got on deck, I was getting in the mindset of just another pitcher.
0: What was kind of your approach today that kind of led to that? You talked about some of the adjustments. What are some of those adjustments? Are those more preparation, like mechanical with your swing, or just kind of approach at the plate?
18: A little bit of both. Mostly mechanical. My bat path has been a little bit too steep, so I lowered my bat a little bit, my stance, and just trying to see the top of the ball, and also approach too, just like being aggressive, and not going to see very many pitches that I think I could hit, so just be ready for when it comes and not be too selective.
0: And you were able to swing the bat well tonight when you were able to. You got those 2 free passes, one of them being a hit by pitch, the other one being a walk. Congratulations on the night. One last question. At a gas station, what are you stopping to grab on those road trips?
18: It depends. I think before game, I like to get a bag of the powdered donuts, little donuts, and then a white monster. After the game, probably just some candy and a Gatorade.
0: Awesome. It'll be nice to have you back on those bus rides to Fort Morgan and play some more Mafia. We don't head there for a little bit. We'll be talking more about what's coming up this week here on the Front Range League Network. Thank you, Tegan. Congrats on your good night tonight.
18: Thank you.
0: We will be right back with you here on KNEB and the Front Range League Network.
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0: Welcome back in, folks, to the Runs of Postgame Show. I'm Bob Parsons. I'm joined by my partner, Lucas Macklin. The Outlaws are able to take down the Pioneers 8-3 today.
1: Yeah, and it really just started from the pitching. When you look at Bum Jin Cho, went six strong innings, allowed just three runs, struck out seven, only walked two. Offensively for the Outlaws, I've been saying this a lot about the Pioneers, been a lot of team efforts, kind of top to bottom, getting those big hits. Today, that was the exact case for the Outlaws. Not one player really exploding out of the gate. Tegan Maloney, the player of the game, wasn't retired. Rio was good at the top of the lineup. Basie, I said this earlier, two for five with two RBIs. Feels like a down game for him, but he still looks really good. Really top to bottom, it was just a full team effort against the Pioneers. Pioneers on, or for them, got a good start from Tommy Quintana, just let him down. Went four innings, allowed four runs, just one of them earned. That defense, which I believe had six errors on the day, really, again, just letting down their pitchers. We've seen that a couple of times this year, and it really was the big difference. When you look at this game, it was those errors. It was 6-1, and that ended up being the big difference.
0: This didn't necessarily feel like that Pioneers team from what we've seen the last week and a half from them. This felt like an earlier in the summer Pioneers team that was struggling defensively, giving up a lot of free passes that turn into runs, and just letting those errors compound. That's kind of what led to tonight. And on the Outlaws side of things, it's kind of what we've normally become accustomed to out of this offense, where 1-9 is going to give you a hard at-bat.
1: Yeah, I mean, that was really in full swing today. They were coming off two tough losses where it just didn't feel like they were playing Outlaws baseball. Well, they played it like that today. They had some big two-out hits, some big RBI hits. They took deep counts, and they were able to get the win. You get Quintana out after four innings, which was a big deal for the way he was pitching. He looked pretty good out there, but the Outlaws just looked better.
0: And we'll be right back after this short break to talk about what's next here in the Front Range League. Once again, tonight, the Outlaws take down the Pioneers 8-3. We'll be right back here on KNEB and the Front Range League Network.
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0: Welcome back in, folks, to the Runs of Post Game Show. I'm Bob Parsons, joined one last time here for tonight by the birthday boy, Lucas Macklin. Pioneers unable to come out with a victory, though, for their broadcaster. They lose 8-3. Looking forward here in the Front Range League, both teams off tomorrow, and then we will see these two square off once again. Pioneers hosting the Outlaws on Monday night.
1: Yeah, it'll be a fun one. Again, these teams have been playing some close baseball, some really good baseball outside of the six errors tonight. Pitching has been pretty good on both sides. We'll see what they do on Monday.
0: Wouldn't be surprised to see another matchup between Caden Ferguson and Carter Reisig. He only threw one inning tonight. Like we said, kind of likely just in-between appearances bullpen to try and tune up some stuff. We will be back on the call between me and my fellow broadcaster and birthday boy, Lucas Macklin, on Monday night at 6:20. We'll go on the air, and then on Tuesday you will be traveling to Brush.
1: Yeah, hopefully the Pioneers can stay perfect in Brush. They're 1-0 playing in Brush. Hopefully they can, like I said, keep that winning way going.
0: Lucas will be on KNEB on Tuesday evening. Danny DeBock will be on the call on the Front Range League Network. It will be the both of us, though, on Monday night, and that should be a good one. Make sure to go out, enjoy the Oregon Trail days this weekend.
1: You looking for the word carnival?
0: Something like that. I'm probably going to rest up tomorrow. It was a long day today with the parade and everything, but make sure you guys have a wonderful rest of your weekend. And on behalf of me and Lucas, hope you all have an incredible evening.

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1: Slaves, the three-fifths compromise, for people who don't know, is that the Constitution initially counted enslaved black people as three-fifths of a person for the purposes of representation and taxation. And, you know, today we look at that, you know, rightly as one of the biggest blots, probably the biggest blot on the Constitution, and it took a civil war to eliminate it with the 13th Amendment. But, you know, at the time, I think Wilson saw it, as did many of his peers, as the only way they were going to get a national union.
2: The book is called The Lost Founder, James Wilson and the Forgotten Fight for the People's Constitution. Jesse Wegman is our guest. Jesse, stay right there. More with America at Night back in a moment.

0: 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I've been surfing here since I was a kid. Now, seeing my grandson out on the water, it means everything to me. Watching him and taking in the blue waves, the sea breeze, the blurry horizon.
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3: From the Platte Valley Bank Weather Center, I'm meteorologist Paul Trombley. A heat advisory remains in effect. Lows dip down to about 66. Tonight, under clear skies, southeast winds 8 to 15 miles per hour. Bright sunshine expected tomorrow. High temperatures reach up to 97. Tomorrow night, lows level off around 70. Clear skies and dry Monday and Tuesday with highs near 100. Currently, it's 80 degrees.
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5: It's an incredible story about a founding father that has been lost to history. Our guest, Jesse Wegman, brings him back to life in this new book that's getting a lot of attention called The Lost Founder, James Wilson and the Forgotten Fight for the People's Constitution. Jesse, let's go back because you found out about him through writing your other book about the Electoral College. Take me through some of the things he did, because he was the one at a time when nobody else was talking about a popular vote. Take me back to that conversation and that debate.
6: Yeah, so, I mean, Wilson, you know, at the beginning of the convention, they're talking about this idea of creating a president. They didn't have a president under the previous government, the Articles of Confederation, and that was one of the things that was making America, you know, putting America on the edge of failure, this young country without an executive who could basically make things happen, right? They had this, they had the Congress, but it wasn't really able to do anything. It couldn't even raise money. The states were all had equal power. So, you know, there was just no way to move the country forward. And the presidency was what they envisioned as a way to do it. But of course, having a president, you know, spooked some of them. They thought, you know, we just fought a war to get rid of King George and we don't want another tyrant here at home. Wilson didn't have these fears. He thought it was obvious that having a very powerful president was essential to the health of the government. Nevertheless, what he insisted on was that president be elected directly by the people. He thought the people are represented by the president. They should choose him directly. And he fought for that from the very beginning of the Constitutional Convention. The other founders said, you know, there was crickets when he suggested it. You know, nobody wanted to sign on. They said, James, go come up with something better. And so he comes back the next day with an idea for a series, you know, a group of electors who would sort of be in between the president and the people. And it ended up being the system that 4 months later the convention adopts and that we call today the Electoral College. It was virtually identical to the system that we have today that he proposed. This was all part of his basic principle of popular rule. He believed that the people should be as close to government as possible, and he fought in every way at the Constitutional Convention before and after to increase the power of regular people.
5: The Senate today is elected by a vote of the people, but back then it wasn't. Where was he on the Senate votes?
6: Oh, boy, he hated the Senate. You know, Wilson was probably the most anti-Senate of all the founders. You know, there were some others, James Madison, who agreed, but what they couldn't stomach was the idea that states of wildly different sizes would have equal power in the national government.

0: You know, Wilson comes from Scotland. He just has no allegiance to any particular state. He lives in Pennsylvania, right? But he doesn't care about states as political units. He just sees them as lines on a map. And so he says this at the convention over and over. He's like, what are we doing here? What matters is people. Individual people are the only measure of power in government. He says, if you create a Senate where the states have equal power, it will be what he calls a fundamental and a perpetual error that will end in disease, convulsions, and death. You know, he was very explicit about how harmful he saw a Senate based on state equality. And, you know, he loses that fight, right? There's so much, you know, the state, there's so many people at the convention who do care about their states, and they're basically ready to walk away if they don't get that equal power. But Wilson, from the very beginning, understood that people were the ultimate source of all authority in government. He says this again and again and again throughout his life. It's called popular sovereignty. It's the idea that the people are the source of all power. They can't give it away, and they also retain the power to change their government whenever and however they please. This is something he says, you know, more times than I can count. And it's a really, you know, it's a bracing argument, and it's one that a lot of his peers did not agree with. They wanted to keep the people at a real distance from government. So Wilson really stands alone in that respect.
1: But the idea of the Electoral College, again, was that a nod to the southern states who were afraid of the big, powerful states up north?
0: You know, the Electoral College, you know, and my previous book goes into depth on this, but the Electoral College was adopted for a number of reasons, none of which are really relevant today, if they were ever relevant. One of them at the time had to do with the fact that a lot of people just didn't know much about candidates for national office. Most people only knew about their local leaders. And that was actually a fair point at the time. You know, today, obviously, it's irrelevant because we all know more than we could possibly want to know about candidates for national office. But, you know, at that time, that was one of the factors. Another one was that slave states, and this is something James Madison says quite openly at the Constitutional Convention. He says, he comes around to James Wilson's argument in the middle of the summer. He says, you know what? Actually, I agree. I think it would be the best way to do this would be through a popular vote for president. He says that's not going to happen because of the slave states. The slave states will never agree to it because the slave states have all of these people there, right? The slaves, the enslaved black people who can't vote. They have no right to vote. And therefore, those southern states would not have the power that they could have through another system if they couldn't count their slaves. So Madison acknowledges that Madison, by the way, himself a slaveholder, acknowledges that's a major stumbling block for a direct vote for president. And it is one of the reasons that we ended up with the Electoral College we have today.
1: The book is called The Lost Founder, James Wilson and the Forgotten Fight for the People's Constitution. Jesse Wegman, our guest. James Wilson, was he a fan of the Bill of Rights?
0: No. This, again, ties back to his fundamental argument that the people retain all authority in government. Wilson saw the Bill of Rights, right? There's a lot of people, we call them anti-federalists today. They looked at the government that was being created by the framers in Philadelphia, and they said, we don't like this at all. This is you're creating a massively powerful centralized government. We're going to lose all of our rights. The states will disappear as significant political entities. And therefore, we want a Bill of Rights. We want to be insured. We want it in black and white on paper telling us what, you know, we're protected from, what sorts of rights we have against the government. Wilson sees it the opposite way. Wilson says, wait a minute. No, you have all rights except the ones that you explicitly agreed to hand over to the government. He says, so if we start writing down the rights that you do have, that's going to imply that there might be other ones that we didn't write down that you don't have. And so in his mind, it was undermining the entire philosophy of popular sovereignty to have a Bill of Rights. He thought, no, the baseline assumption is that you retain all rights. You know, so that became a real fight during the ratification process. And in the end, the anti-federalists win that one, and the price of ratifying the Constitution was that the Bill of Rights was going to have to be a part of it. So Wilson, there's another one where I think Wilson's, you know, kind of grand vision of popular rule had to make way for some very on the ground realities.
1: Jesse Wegman, back in the day, the only people who were allowed to vote were white landowners. What did our lost founding father, James Wilson, think of that?
0: He did not like property qualifications. He thought that, you know, everyone should be able to vote. He, you know, I think he was still a man of his time. I don't mean to say he was a truly 21st century thinker, but, you know, he was far ahead of his other, you know, peers in that regard. He did believe that, most white men anyway should be able to vote. There were, as you say, property qualifications in many states that prevented poorer whites from voting. And his theory of government opened the door to the expansion of voting to black people when slavery ended, to women in the 1920s, and now, you know, to essentially all Americans. It's really a vindication of James Wilson's vision that we have the expansive, inclusive democracy that we do today, because, you know, many of the other founders would have been more than happy to keep it among a very elite group.
1: Clearly he wasn't successful in a lot of his arguments, but it sounds like they agreed with him, but yet they were never going to get it done.
0: So he wasn't successful in, you know, at the founding in many of the things that he wanted, that he thought American government should be built on these principles from the start. That's true. I think what fascinated me about him, and I think what makes him relevant to us today, is how accurately he predicted the future of America. So when you listen to the founders speak, when you read what they said, both at the Philadelphia Convention and in the years surrounding it, nobody comes closer to anticipating what America would be today than James Wilson. So he envisions a country, you know, that is based on political equality. You know, he envisions a country where everybody has the right to vote, where people are more directly involved in their elections and in their government. So the example that you gave earlier of you know, the Senate was chosen by state legislatures at the founding, and they did that intentionally to not have the people vote for senators. The 17th Amendment changed that and gave the vote for senators directly to the people. That is another example of Wilsonian, prescience showing its face once again. So Wilson really sees the future of the country in a way that none of the others did. And I think 250 years after the Declaration of Independence, it's remarkable how accurate he was.
1: The book, The Lost Founder, James Wilson and the Forgotten Fight for a People's Constitution. Jesse Wegman, the author. A couple minutes left. Is it true that this lost founder, James Wilson, wrote the first draft of the Constitution?
0: Yes. So in the middle of the summer, they all take a break because they're exhausted. They've been fighting for 6 weeks over Congress. Everyone's angry at each other. They go off for 10 days. Wilson sticks around. He doesn't stop. He and four other delegates sit on what's called the Committee of Detail, and they are tasked with taking all of the debates of the first 6-7 weeks and putting them into a document. That is the first draft. Excuse me. That's the first draft of the Constitution. Wilson writes that first draft. He includes "We the People" at the very beginning. And this is an essential addition because it wasn't debated. They didn't talk about whether "We the People" should be at the beginning of the Constitution. Wilson put it there to vindicate his own view that the people were the ultimate authority in government. He saw the Declaration of Independence as the ultimate statement of popular sovereignty. The people said, we don't want to be ruled anymore by a tyrant from across the sea. We're going to overthrow that, or not overthrow the government. We're going to declare independence and create our own government. And he wanted to ensure that that principle endured into the Constitution, which is, you know, happening 11 years later. So I think it's fitting that we are talking about James Wilson on the anniversary of the Declaration of Independence. He, more than any of his peers, understood its significance to the American experiment, and he wanted to make sure that it didn't get lost. So "We the People" is a James Wilson addition to the Constitution, and it's, you know, the three most famous words now in American democracy.
1: Does he have any descendants living today?
0: You know, that's a great question. I am unaware of any, although I have gotten a couple of emails from people who suggest that they are related. I'm digging into those to find out if I think they're right, but the bottom line is that Wilson did not have the kind of sort of family that led to a lot of descendants that are easily identifiable. Only his son Bird really was there to preserve his writings. He produced the first volume of Wilson's work in 1804, which is about 6 years after Wilson dies. But he really, you know, this is part of, I think, his lack of having any family, any descendants, is part of why he disappeared so quickly from our narrative of the founding. And that's why I feel good about playing a role in trying to bring him back.
1: How was his relationship with the Thomas Jeffersons of the world and the Alexander Hamiltons of the world? Was he friendly with them? Were they frenemies? What kind of relationship did he have?
0: They all respected him to a great degree. You know, he was widely seen as the best lawyer and the smartest lawyer in the country. George Washington hired him at great expense to tutor his nephew, Bushrod Washington, who, by the way, ended up taking Wilson's seat on the Supreme Court when he died. You know, the others were certainly better politicians than Wilson. Wilson didn't quite have that political savvy that they did. He was an awkward guy. He didn't have many friends. Even the friends he did have, I think, found him very ill at ease and somewhat stiff and aloof. But, you know, Wilson is the guy who inspired, I think we can say, was the primary inspiration for the most famous words of the Declaration, which Thomas Jefferson wrote, you know, "We hold these truths to be self-evident." Wilson wrote an essay when he was only 26 years old that included a strikingly similar passage, and we know that Jefferson had that essay on his desk as he was drafting the Declaration of Independence. So Wilson is right there from the beginning, inspiring and teaching and leading all of these other framers.
1: What a great story. The book, The Lost Founder, James Wilson and the Forgotten Fight for a People's Constitution. Jesse, Hollywood come calling, Lin-Manuel Miranda come calling. Are we going to see this on Broadway anytime soon?
0: I don't know. Lin-Manuel Miranda did a lot of work some years ago on Hamilton, and I think he might be tapped out on the founders. But I'm certainly wouldn't reject a phone call if he wanted to try. You know, I do think it's a great story. Like I say, Wilson is a bit of a tough guy. He's a tough nut to crack. It might be a little bit harder to get inside his head. But in terms of just the sheer drama of his story and the scope of his vision, he's unmatched.
1: Jesse Wegman, his first book was Let the People Pick the President, The Case for Abolishing the Electoral College. He sat on the New York Times editorial board for a number of years, and his new book is out, The Lost Founder, James Wilson and the Forgotten Fight for a People's Constitution. Jesse Wegman. Jesse, thanks for a very entertaining hour. Good luck with the book tour. Good luck with the book, and thanks for checking in.
0: Oh, thank you. It's been a pleasure.
1: America at Night, back in a moment.
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1: All right, that's going to do it for hour number two. Don't forget, we've got phone calls, text messages, voicemails, all next hour, open phones. Among the things, the news is that it looks like war has broke out again with Iran. President Trump saying today from Turkey, I don't care if the talks to end the Iranian war continue. They can do what they want. Seems like he's clearly frustrated. And I mean, as president of the United States, you can't become bored with something. You can't. It's not like a real estate developer in New York who you're just tired of and you don't want to deal with anymore. You're president of the United States. It's Iran. The Strait of Hormuz is not open fully. You have to engage with this. And so clearly the frustration with President Trump growing and showing. But that's what Iran does. They just hang around. They're just gnats. They just hang around. They can't inflict serious pain, but they can inflict just an annoying pain that just doesn't go away. And over time, it gets worse and worse and worse. And you keep picking the scab and it keeps getting worse. That's what Iran does. Anyway, we can talk about all that next hour. Take your phone calls, text messages. We can talk about that. We can talk about anything under the sun. We can talk about how the Mets have the highest payroll in baseball and probably the third worst record in baseball, if you will. How about the Big 12? Did you see that story? The Big 12 sold the name Big 12. They're now going to be officially called the Big 12.

0: no longer called the Big 12 anymore. It is now called the Monster Energy Big 12. They have 16 teams in the Big 12, and now they'll be called the Monster Energy Big 12. Think about that for a second. We'll get to open phones next hour. Our executive director is Alex Hinton. Our engineer tonight is Richard Good. I'm McGraw Millhaven. This is America at Night on Westwood One.
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6: ABC News, I'm Dave Packer. The U.S. launching new attacks on Iran overnight after another cargo ship was targeted in the Strait of Hormuz, says CENTCOM. In a social media post, one person reported missing from the container ship, a fire on board. A bipartisan bill to help more Americans buy homes became law of the land. That despite President Trump's refusal to sign it, trying to use it as a bargaining chip for his voting security bill. The housing bill had a veto-proof majority in Congress. Democratic Congresswoman Maxine Waters.
7: We have a housing crisis in this country. People cannot afford the down payment on housing. The rent is too high, and families are left, many of them, on the street.
6: A Saturday night vigil in Houston for Lorenzo Salgado Abrejo. The 52-year-old husband and father of three who built houses in Houston was shot and killed by an ICE agent Tuesday morning while he was on his way to work. Agents claim Arejo tried to use his vehicle to hit them. Witnesses dispute that. This is ABC News. Strongly considering running for president based on being detained by armed Israeli settlers this week in the West Bank, Congressman Ro Khanna, California Democrat. ABC's Chuck Sievertson.
8: Israeli settlers were blocking a road in the West Bank Thursday, says Khanna.
9: These hoodlums come in with machine guns, an M4, an American-made machine gun, and they detain us. They block off the road. And then they call the IDF, and the IDF is on their side.
8: Accusing Israel of genocide and apartheid, Khanna says he's considering running for president.
9: We need a new moral direction in our party.
8: Israeli military says after a report about civilians blocking a road, soldiers showed up and cleared them away.
6: The main Democratic Party will hold a nominating convention on Saturday, July 25th in Bangor to choose a new U.S. Senate candidate after Graham Platner formally withdrew from the race. Platner withdrew Friday after facing a sexual assault allegation that he's denied. The party chair says our laws never really anticipated this unusual circumstance. Dave Packer, ABC News.
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18: From the Platte Valley Bank Weather Center, I'm meteorologist Paul Frombly. A heat advisory continues until midnight Tuesday night. Clear skies overnight with a low of 66. Southeasterly winds 8 to 15 miles per hour. Sunny skies again Sunday. High temperatures reach up to 97. Clear skies Sunday night. Lows dip down to about 70. Dry Monday and Tuesday under clear skies with highs near 100. Right now it's 79 degrees.
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20: It's a Friday night, and with all the news going on, please make it stop. Can we talk about something else for a change? Well, that's exactly what we're going to do. Jonathan Horn, historian from the Free Press, is going to join us a little bit later on. But right now, though, one of the good ones, Matt Wolf, is an entertainment guru, and he's joined us from time to time, and he has continued. He hasn't hated it, and I've treated him well enough that he's more than happy to come back at least one more time. Matt Wolf, welcome back to America at Night, my friend.
21: One of the good ones? Really? That's all you got?
20: you're the only good one. How about that? You're the only good one.
21: You're a fellow Jet sufferer. I mean, come on, man. There's a brotherhood here. It goes beyond just the good one. You know what I mean?
20: You and me. We suffer in silence together. That is a fact.
21: You ain't kidding.
20: All right. You're starting off the show with really sad news tonight about about Randy Mantooth.
21: Yeah, you know, I have to tell you, and this is the thing. When I first saw this come over the wires and everything here, Randolph Mantooth, of course, from a lot of us of a certain vintage, we all remember him as Johnny Gage from Emergency, the popular NBC show from back in the day. That, I mean, you could point to this show as one of the first more realistic sort of like firefighter, paramedic, you know, type shows, and it actually paved the way for a lot of things that we saw on late shows like ER in the 90s, and then, of course, you know, you want to maybe trace some of that DNA back for The Pit. You know, and it was just, he was one of my heroes as a kid. I mean, I had the Emergency lunchbox. I had the Emergency fire hat. I mean, I was like, you know, and I posted it on my social accounts today. I'm like, no one's going to remember this guy. McGraw, let me tell you, man, people have not stopped quoting Emergency. Rampart, Rampart, 10-4, starting with an IV of D5W. I mean, we learned all these things. We learned medical terminology at 6 years old watching Emergency. So very sad in the fact with Randolph Mantooth. What a name, right? Mantooth, right? That doesn't scream masculinity. Passed away at 80 years old. He had been ill for some time, according to a family statement. So end of an era, so to speak.
20: BP 112 over 80 with a lactate ringer, I believe.
21: Exactly. And Rampart. I was just like, I gotta look up where Rampart is now that I'm a fully formed adult. My goodness, Bakersfield. What? Okay.
20: Yeah, well, one of the good ones, Randy Mantooth. So we will dedicate today's show to Randy Mantooth,
21: who went on
20: to do, had a nice career in soap operas for a while too, didn't he?
21: Yeah, he did. I believe he'd had some appearances on One Life to Live, a bunch of different things, but it's always going to be Emergency for this guy. And like, yeah. I'm reading some of the latest comments on my post here. Like, you know, women went gaga over this guy back in the day. This one woman is writing, you know, my first crush. I'm like, okay, it's getting heated here. Time to move on.
20: All right. So, tell us about the Emmy nominations, because it's so insane to think that a website garners more Emmy nominations than a network television station, but that's, you know, exactly what's happening.
21: Isn't it wild? I mean, I was just looking at some of the figures here and everything as far as streaming shows go versus traditional broadcast, and I mean, when you talk about a show like The Pit, which has been nominated now 25 times this year for its second season, it says a lot. And you look at the other shows that were a surprise, like out of nowhere, this Spider-Man Noir series on Amazon, which basically, to sum it all up without getting too much in the weeds, it stars Nicolas Cage as an alternate version of Spider-Man from the 1930s. Think Humphrey Bogart with superpowers. I mean, have you seen this thing?
20: I've never heard of it.
21: The show is in black and white, dude, okay? It sinks right into that crime saga thing. You could also watch a version of it in color, too, but that got like 16 nominations. It came out of the gate. So you start looking at this, and I think Abbott Elementary got a couple, you know, some of the more traditional ones, but, man, it is all about streaming. I mean, no question about it. 25 nominations for The Pit, and it is richly deserved. And the fascinating storyline here with this is that, you know, Noah Wiley gets a Best Actor nomination, just like he did last year, too. Best Supporting Actress, though, this is what everyone is talking about. It is a horse race between four of the cast members that are on the show, including Taylor Dearden Cranston, who is Bryan Cranston's daughter. And also Sepeda Mowafi. She is the first Iranian actress ever to be nominated in this category. I hope you're watching this show, man, and I'm not like speaking into a void here.
20: No, I have not. I have not watched The Pit. That's on what, HBO?
21: Oh my god, dude! Yeah. What are you doing? You're killing me. It is the best show on television right now. And then we have some of the other ones coming out of the gate too, like Apple TV's Pluribus, Margo's Got Money Troubles, Widow's Bay, which is wickedly cool, this show. This is one of my favorite shows to stream this summer, and we'll get to that in a little bit. Hacks with Gene Smart got 24 nods, you know, but some of the bigger snubs, no Jeremy Allen White for The Bear, and Paul Anthony Kelly from Love Story, which you're a big fan of. I remember you turned me on to that show.
0: Yeah.
21: Also didn't get nominated, okay?
0: Wow.
21: Sarah Pidgeon got nominated for her role as Carolyn Bessette over on that, but nothing for him. So, yes, it is fascinating, but this is where we are right now. And you and I have talked about this for a long time. It's not that broadcast shows are going anywhere or really losing their relevance, but right now it is streaming. I mean, you remember, like, you know, 7 years ago, 8 years ago, we kind of laughed at Netflix and said, oh, yeah, look at that little tiny streamer web series thing. And now, what have you got? You have streaming wars and all these companies competing for prestige like this.
0: It's so interesting that like, The Pitt wouldn't work on network television. It only works on HBO. That's just sort of hard to comprehend.
21: It is, because, you know what, I'm going to argue that a little bit, because you remember when ER was on, also with Noah Wiley, a very young Noah Wiley.
0: Right.
21: My God, I can't even believe I'm saying these words right now. But I remember those first few seasons of ER. I mean, it was real. It was gory. It was like, how did this pass censorship even back then? You know, but NBC took a lot of chances with must-see TV, and that certainly leaned into that moniker back then. So, again, you want to talk about DNA, not just with its star, Noah Wiley, you know, but don't forget, I mean, you know, this is John Wells here. This is a production that has all of that DNA, and it's certainly carrying it forward today.
0: All right, good. That's a good look at the Emmy nominations. Let's talk about summer box office. Speaking of streaming destroying network television, what does the summer box office look like, Matt Wolf?
21: You know, this is pretty wild, my friend. There's a line in Goodfellas where Robert De Niro says, "It's going to be a good summer." You remember that scene after he hauled in all that cash?
0: Right.
21: The summer box office is akin to that. It's been a little bit of a tale of some peaks and valleys. You know, for every success like Toy Story 5, which, by the way, is now at $800 million at the global box office and glowing up, it's going to cross $1 billion soon. All right, you also have some big misses like The Mandalorian and Grogu, only did about $177 million. Supergirl did awful, only $104 million worldwide. Masters of the Universe, that should have been a big hit, only did $113 million. But, McGraw, the bottom line is the summer box office this year is the biggest since before the pandemic. We haven't seen numbers like this in a long time. So far, collectively, globally, over $2 billion in box office receipts for the summer. And by the time summer 26 is all said and done, we could be looking at $4.2 by Labor Day weekend, $10 by the end of the year. That is astonishing. Again, we haven't seen these kind of numbers since before the pandemic.
0: What's the big summer movie so far? Obsession?
21: Well, Obsession is up there, but you have to look back a little bit, a couple of months. You know, The Devil Wears Prada 2, that hauled in a lot. And then, of course, you have Toy Story 5, surprise hits like Young Washington just a couple of weeks ago. Obsession, we'll talk about that in a little bit, all contributing to this. And it's not over yet. Moana is out this weekend. The Odyssey comes next week. Spider-Man, Brand New Day in a couple of weeks. That's expected to gross over $400 million opening weekend alone. And we're not even talking about August yet. My goodness.
0: So why did the Star Wars movie, The Mandalorian and Grogu, why did that fail? It didn't connect? What happened?
21: You know, I felt that when I saw it, and I'm a big fan of these things, you know, but for me, I just felt like it was an overblown episode, which is fine, but that's something that I could have waited until it came on streaming. Yes, it felt big in scope, don't get me wrong, but you and I, again, have talked about all of this over and over again. Now that streaming is here, you really want to go see something in the movie theaters if you're going to want to pay all that money for the tickets and IMAX and then the snacks and everything else. But something's working, aside from The Mandalorian and Grogu, because butts are going back in the seats. And I love it when I go up to the Home Depot 5 minutes away from my house next to the multiplex, which I can remember having weeds growing in the parking lot after the pandemic.
0: Yeah.
21: And now there are cars there, and I love seeing that. So theater owners, you can bet you they're doing cartwheels this summer, my friend.
0: I agree. I've gotten out of the habit of going to the movies, but every time I go to the movies, I love it, and I walk out and I say, why don't I do this more? I enjoy going to the movies. I enjoy sitting there with some popcorn and the previews and the nice big plush seats and watching a movie.
21: Right. right. And, you know, you talked about obsession before, and I think this is one of the most fascinating things about this summer and how a movie like Obsession, a little indie horror film that was made by a first-time filmmaker, his name is Curry Barker, this thing had a budget of $750,000. It grossed over $400 million in the U.S. alone. And it reminds me of a little movie. Go back in the time machine right now. You remember the Blair Witch Project? Was yeah. done on a shoestring budget, and it caught viral, even before viral was even a thing back then. And that made a ton of money. And we cannot forget Backrooms, okay? This thing started out as a YouTube series by Kane Parson. The kid is only 21 years old. A24 picks this thing up, makes it into a movie with some small names and big names like Chiwetel Ejiofor in it, okay? It's done phenomenal business, almost $400 million on a $10 million budget. This thing debuted back on May 29th. By the way, it debuts on digital starting this week.
0: Yeah, that's a creeper. I'm kind of I'm afraid to watch it. It sounds really creepy.
21: Yeah, it is. It's creepy. And you want to talk about creepy? This is what, well, not really creepy, but this is what Hollywood is doing. They're perusing the sites, the creator sites like YouTube. And the next big YouTube series that's going to be turned into a movie, wait for it, it's called Siren Head. And I guarantee you haven't heard about this, have you?
0: No, I have not heard about it. What is Siren Head?
21: Well, you're going to hear about it. It's a massively popular series on YouTube. Warner Brothers just picked up the rights to this thing. It's about, wait for it, a 40-foot-tall, super creepy monster-type thing that has two sirens for a head, and it camouflages itself among power lines in rural areas to bring in unsuspecting victims. You laugh, it's wild, but I started watching it, and I started getting hooked into this thing. So this is what these studios are looking for, and Gen Z is leading the charge on that. So you can have these huge franchise movies like Spider-Man coming out, making $1 billion, but a studio will be just as happy to spend about $10 million on a small, tiny movie and then watch it blow up to $600 million and call it a day and put it on streaming in a few months. That's the strategy now.
0: Siren Head. All right, we'll look
21: Siren
0: for that.
21: Siren Head. Wait for it. I'm making the call right now. July 10th of 2026. It's going to be big.
0: Ladies and gentlemen, he is the one and only Matt Wolf, entertainment guru. Matt, thank you very much for coming in on a Friday night. Always good stuff. Stay safe, be good, and we'll talk to you down the road, my friend.
21: We'll talk to you next time, brother. Take care.
0: There you go. Matt Wolf, one of the good ones. Man, did that guy bring the energy or what? Really good. Siren Head, who knew? And that obsession is supposed to be a real creeper. He didn't talk about Little House on the Prairie, the reboot on Netflix, which my little one and I tried to turn it off tonight. Daddy, what are you doing? Daddy, turn on Little House on the Prairie. So much so, I went and I bought the series of books from Laura Ingalls Wilder. I thought she'd really get a kick out of me reading those to her when she goes to bed. So if you want something a little less creepy, a reboot of Little House on the Prairie on Netflix. All right, we got to take a quick break. America at Night, back in a moment.
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0: All right. Coming up in just a couple minutes, we're going to check in with Jonathan Horn, who is a historian. Wrote a wonderful book. We first discovered this guy early on when the show first started. He wrote a book called The Fate of the Generals, the story of MacArthur and Jonathan Wainwright. Fellow general and the battles between the two of them and everything else. And just loved the book and loved it. Was a great interview. And he's a historian and he writes a column for the Free Press. And so we started asking him to come on the show. And we had so much fun. We kept on asking him. And he never really turned us down, so we kept on asking him. His column is ending in the Free Press, which is a shame, but I talked to him earlier this week, and we'll figure out a way to get him back on the show because he's such a great historian and such a great writer and comes up with such great historical nuggets. We're going to talk to him about the days after the signing of the Declaration of Independence. What happened on July 8th, 9th, and 10th of 1776? We're going to do that here in just a minute. Remember, there is a ask. I'm asking the audience. We've banned Scott from the show. That ban's too harsh of a word. I put him in timeout, if you will. He's sitting on the stairs, not allowed to call the show. And then I kind of put him in timeout with the voicemails. And then I kind of put him timeout with the text messages. But it was for his own good. He needed to expand his horizons. I felt he was holding on too tight. And so we got a call last night, and they want Scott back, his fan club back. So I said, I made the offer that if enough people want him back, I will lift the embargo and I'll lift the sanctions on him, and we will allow Scott back on the show. So far, he's got a little bit of support, but I would say he needs to shore up his support here in the next day or two. I guess by Monday, I'll make my decision. But people were very critical of me, very upset with me that I was infringing on his free speech rights. I can't infringe on his free speech rights. He doesn't get his free speech rights from me. But nonetheless, I was criticized for it. Stay right there. By the way, that phone number for the voicemails and the text messages, 1-844-2-McGraw, 1-844-262-4729. America at Night, back in a moment.
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1: From the Platte Valley Bank Weather Center, I'm meteorologist Paul Frombly. A heat advisory continues until midnight Tuesday night. Clear skies overnight with a low of 66. Southeasterly winds 8 to 15 miles per hour. Sunny skies again Sunday. High temperatures reach up to 97. Clear skies Sunday night. Lows dip down to about 70. Dry Monday and Tuesday under clear skies with highs near 100. Currently, it's 75 degrees.

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1: He got a week off last week, but he's pressed back into duty. Of course, I'm talking about Bill Cleveland, our Westwood One America at Night traveling correspondent. 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Bill Cleveland, welcome back, my friend.
2: Hello. How was your week off?
1: It was very good, thank you. I went traveling. I went back east. Went out to the Hamptons on Long Island. You ever been out to the Hamptons?
2: I've not. I've been to Long Island, but I have not been to the Hamptons. I think you kind of have to. You have to be invited to the Hamptons.
1: No, right? No, you do not have. No, you can. You can crash the party, my friend. No, it's actually okay. Yes. There are the highfalutins out there, the Billy Joel mansions and the Jerry Seinfeld mansions, but there are also very modest homes, apartments, one bedroom condos. You can get all sorts of stuff out in the Hamptons. Yes.
2: All right. Well, I'll keep that in mind. I still would prefer an invitation, but I'll keep that in mind.
1: I'll talk to Jerry and Billy and see what I can do. So there you go.
2: All right. Sounds good.
1: What are we talking about tonight? Where are you?
2: Well, I just got back from Indianapolis, Indiana, kind of a special place in my travel world, because when I first decided to go into travel writing, Indianapolis was one of the first few places that I went, and over the years they've been great to me. I've always enjoyed going there, and so I got a lot of stuff to share with you about Indianapolis and things for your listeners to see and do. But before I do, I have to quickly tell you this. So I'm on my way to Indianapolis. I get a text message from a friend of mine, and she says, "Hey," she goes, "do you want to come with us to see the Indiana Fever, the women's basketball?" And I said, "No, I'm not interested in that." And then I said, "Wait!" I said, "Is this the Caitlin Clark thing?" "Yes, Caitlin." I said, "You know what? I'm there. I'm there. I want to go." So I go to the game. It was right across the street, actually, from where I was staying, that the arena was. And it's Caitlin Clark fever. Everybody's got their jerseys on. Everybody's excited. The place is packed. And I happened to be there the night where she got thrown to the ground.
1: And stepped on or punched or something, wasn't it?
2: And a girl, puts her fist right into her neck. And it was unbelievable. And I thought, well, holy cow. And, of course, it's a big, huge news story. It's all over the country. Everybody's talking about it. And I thought, I can't believe that this is the game that I go to, the one game I go to. So the next morning, I thought, I don't know, for whatever reason, I was really bothered by it. And I thought, you know, I'm going to just write about my observations at the game. Let me tell you, and people should know this, I am not qualified to talk about sports at all. Sports or food, two topics I should never be writing about. But I thought, I'm going to write about it anyway. And I'm looking right across the street at the arena as I'm writing this thing. And I don't know, maybe there were seven paragraphs just talking about what I observed with, you know, these young kids everywhere at the Caitlin Clark jerseys, and then just the place being packed, and then just horrible behavior and whatever. So I put this thing together. I send it out. McGraw, in 12 hours, the thing goes viral. In 2 days, it is seen by more than 5 million.

0: million people. Unbelievable. And so, and 99% of the people, thank God, were in agreement with my very professional sports observations, talking about Caitlin Clark and how, again, these are just my opinions, but the WNBA doesn't seem to really, I don't know, I guess, like her very much,
1: It's an
0: and
1: interesting, it's an
0: crazy.
1: interesting, yeah, there's a yin and a yang there. She brings a lot of attention and a lot of fans, but
0: Yes.
1: there's a lot of jealousy and a lot of issues. They're trying to work through it all. It's actually kind of really interesting.
0: It's crazy. And so, but I thought you'd get a kick out of that. The one topic I have no business writing about, sports, will probably be the most successful Facebook post I did of the entire year on Caitlin Clark. So anyway,
1: Sports.
0: I really enjoyed it. I enjoyed
1: Yeah,
0: the
1: there
0: game.
1: you go. Sports Wrap with Bill Cleveland every Tuesday and Thursday here on America at Night.
0: That's right. But Indianapolis, so I've been going to Indianapolis for years, and just a handful of things people should know. So first of all, I have friends that have young kids, and they'll ask me, like, where can I go with my kids, whether they're really small or they're even teenagers, really. And I will tell them the greatest children's museum in the entire country is in Indianapolis. It's the Children's Museum of Indianapolis, and I've gone to this place probably 5 or 6 times on tours and things like that. I've gotten to know a couple people that work there, and this place is unlike any children's museum in the entire country. Mainly because if you as a parent are taking your kid there, there are things you will enjoy. Even within the same exhibit, that your kid might be paying attention to one thing, but you're paying attention to something else. So you don't see like parents who are playing on their phones or just chatting amongst each other. Like, it's a really wild thing where families can go and kind of enjoy different things, but do it all together. So you've got, they've got a dinosaur exhibit, but they're not just dinosaurs. Like, you look through the window and you see people actually cleaning the dinosaur fossils that they've taken up out of the ground, in Wyoming or Montana or wherever they do that. They've got these like great nostalgic exhibits. They did one a year or two ago on Hot Wheels. So, you go and you're seeing all these cool Hot Wheels, but then there's all these other little extra things you do, and activities and exhibits all around, Hot Wheels. One of my favorite things was seeing a one of the golden tickets from Charlie and the Chocolate Factory they had on display. Like, so it's like it's 5 floors. There's tons of cool stuff, and then they added an outdoor sports area. So, like, I can't remember, I don't know, let's just say there's 10, 12 different like sporting things. So, like, there's a miniature baseball stadium. There's a miniature Indy 500 track. So you go, and I got a great photo. I was with my dad, I think, the first time we went there, and they've got us out on these like cool race car pedal cars that you're going around a track like you're at the Indy 500. I'm telling you, it's so cool. How you have a kid? How old's your kid?
1: Yeah, she's gonna be 6 this month, actually.
0: Okay, perfect. Indianapolis. You're in the St. Louis area, so it's like a 4-hour drive. I'm telling you, you will love this place, and your kid will love it too. So,
1: All right, all right.
0: so that
1: Children's
0: that's a good
1: Museum in
0: one.
1: Indianapolis. All right,
0: Yes,
1: that's
0: sir.
1: one. What else you got?
0: I mentioned the Indy Speedway for a second. So, I went to, I don't, again, another, I told you sports, not, I'm not good with sports, but, I don't know anything about race car driving, none of that, but I went to the Indy 500 a few years ago, and I will tell you, every person on the planet should experience this once in their life. There is nothing, your brain cannot even comprehend 300, 400,000 people all coming into the same sporting event at one time. It's just unbelievable. And I used to know there's a way to gauge how big the Indianapolis Motor Speedway is. It's like you can fit like there's like 7 or 8 like huge landmarks that you can fit inside of the speedway. It's so gigantic, and you can go and you can tour the track, obviously when they're not having a race, and then they have a really wonderful museum. So they just redid this apparently like in the last year or so, and it is top notch. Again, this is coming from somebody that knows nothing about Indy cars or racing or nothing. And I really enjoyed it. Like, it was really cool seeing all the different exhibits. So you have some hands-on stuff that you can do. Seeing the cars or, you know, beautiful vehicles. And stuff. It's really cool. So don't skip out on the Motor Speedway, even if you don't know anything about racing. It's such a big part of that town.
1: Yeah, the track is 2.5 miles wide. Yeah. 2.5 miles long, right? So it's 500 miles. It's 200 laps. So I don't know anything about racing either, but I do know that it's the Indianapolis 500 and it's 200 laps, which, if my math is correct, that makes the track 2.5 miles, right? Around. So yeah. That's a pretty big track. Yeah. Yeah. Yeah. All right. Cool.
0: Sports, food, and math. Three things I should not be writing about. Anything about that. If you enjoy art and art museums, they've got some really great art museums throughout the city. I got to tour a new one that just opened, or I guess they went to a new location. It's the Contemporary Art Museum of Indianapolis. That was really, that's pretty cool. A new campus they have there. They have an art museum in town, and they're going to get mad at me for saying this, but they call it New Fields. I don't know why they call it. I don't know why they just call it the Art Museum of Indianapolis or whatever. But one of the cool things that they have there, so you've probably seen these love sculptures all over the country, right?
1: You've seen
0: what I'm talking about. It says love.
1: Right. And the O is a little skewed or sort of at an angle kind of deal. Yeah, yeah, yeah.
0: Yeah, and I used to do a lot of trivia, and I'd ask people, well, where do you think that started? And they'd say, like, Philadelphia for brotherly love or that sort of thing. And the answer is actually Indianapolis. So it was a guy, Robert Indiana, that was his sculpture back in, I think, 1970. And so they have the original love sculpture there at the Indianapolis Art Museum or New Fields. I don't know why they call
1: it that. Was the guy's name really Robert Indiana?
0: Robert Indiana's friends called him Bob, but yes, Robert
1: Indiana, who happened to live in Indiana.
0: What a great life, huh?
1: What a weird. That's a quirk of nature,
0: quirky,
1: I guess.
0: I agree. Yeah. It's a little
1: All right.
0: quirky.
1: All right.
0: Now, you and I have both spent time in the St. Louis area, known for the zoo, right? People always talk about it being one of the best zoos in the country. So Indianapolis also has a zoo. I don't know where it ranks in terms of, you know, best zoos in the country, but I will tell you something that they have. It's really cool that I've never seen at any other zoo. So they have this orangutan complex. I think I used to say orangutan, but I think it's orangutan. I think that's how you pronounce it. They have this special complex built for these animals, and so I guess they're apes. They can climb all over the place on these towers, and so, like, you're looking up, and they're climbing above you. They're caged in, I guess, for the most part, and then they have some areas where they're not caged in because they think, well, I guess they're not going to jump to their death, right? So they can kind of roam freely, and then this is really cool, and I hope they still have this because they did when I was there the last time. They had these little, like, stations indoors where you can play, like, puzzle games with them. If you get them up to the glass, it's unbelievable. Like, playing different games with it. Oh, man, I thought it was the coolest thing. That I have never seen at a zoo before.
1: So, in other words, you can play checkers with an orangutan is what you're telling
0: me. Yeah. Absolutely, yeah.
1: I'd end up losing.
0: Yeah, I don't know if checkers was the game. Okay. Maybe Connect Four, for all I know. But it was, yes, little puzzle games and things. And I just thought that was that's really cool and kind of unique. And then just a few other things. So you've got the Indiana State Capitol, of course, is there in Indianapolis. They're known for Monument Circle downtown, and they do this really cool patriotic light show at night that beams up on the big monument downtown, which is pretty cool. They have a canal, and you can do, like, pedal boat rides down the canal, or you can, like, walk through the canal. There's some various museums that are set aside, you know, along the water, which is kind of cool. And then they have, my gosh, you have the Indiana State Museum, the NCAA Hall of Fame. I mean, there's really a lot to do in Indianapolis. And the best part for me, I stayed downtown this most recent trip. It's so walkable. Like, I didn't have to use a car for the most part. I just, you know, you walked everywhere. It was really great. Did you go to dinner?
1: I also think Indianapolis has a huge, like, biking trail community. I think they have a lot of bike trails all over the place as well. Yeah.
0: Trails, and then there's a big state park there. I can't remember the name of the state park, but it's a big deal there. So I don't sleep on Indianapolis when you're talking about things to see and do throughout the Midwest and places to go. And it's really like a I can't remember the line that they use, but it's essentially like it's a one-day drive for like half the country. Like it's pretty easy to get to.
1: Yeah.
0: I really love Indianapolis.
1: They got the Colts. They got the Pacers, and then the Indiana Fever with Caitlin Clark. I knew Caitlin Clark was going to be a deal when my sister, God love her, I've known her, but she's not, right? My whole life, she's my older sister. Not once in our entire life did she ever say, what time does the game start? And she was staying with me, and she said, what time does a Caitlin Clark game start? And I thought, this is a thing. When Cheryl Millhaven is interested in Caitlin Clark, we have crossed some type of Rubicon, never to go back.
0: Well, now you can say Cheryl and Bill Clevelin, I don't follow it either. And I will, one of the things that I wrote about in this post that I mentioned earlier was the fact that, you know, I would notice these people when I'm traveling. I'd be like at a bar or somewhere sitting down, and you'd have guys who were kind of like, they were watching the WNBA with Caitlin Clark, but they were also looking over their shoulder, like to make sure that people weren't watching them watching the WNBA, but they were still doing it.
1: Yeah.
0: So a lot of people like her and, Yeah.
1: There's also a new. I want to say there's a new sports bar called Sports Bra, and it's a bar that sort of caters to female sports, and they're opening up all over the country. Yeah. So something going on there.
0: I don't know about that, and it's probably good that I don't know.
1: Yes.
0: I don't know about the sports bra.
1: You can read Bill Clevelin's talk about travel and sports and math and everything else, BillOnTheRoad.com. Lovely conversation about Indianapolis, Indiana. Sounds like we got to put it on the bucket list. Bill Clevelin, good stuff as always. BillOnTheRoad.com to find out where he's going. Bill, have a good week. We'll check in with you next Thursday.
0: Sounds good, man. Take it easy.
1: There you go. Bill Clevelin, every Thursday. Good stuff. Indianapolis. Children's Museum. He didn't mention Good Bones from HGTV, right? The HGTV show Good Bones. They were out of Indianapolis, I believe. They did a lot of good work. I was like that show. I haven't seen that show on HGTV in a while. We'll come back. Wrap things up. America at Night. Back in a moment.
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0: All right. I love this story. The food critic for the Washington Post is retiring. I think the gentleman's name is Tom Sietsma. And he tells a great story. His column's in the Washington Post as he has retired. And he tells a great story. He says that he is among the things he talked about. He's forever grateful to a Washington Post reader who saw a photo of him on social media and noticed there was a red spot on his nose. This has happened a couple of times. The email said, get that checked out with a dermatologist. Tom Sietsma, the Washington Post food critic, did. He went to a dermatologist, and it turned out to be basal cell carcinoma. He had it removed and is forever grateful to the reader who spotted it on his nose. Basal cell carcinoma is a slow-growing and highly curable cancer. So pretty amazing that somebody saw it on his face and reached out to him and had it checked out and turned out, right? Might have saved his life. Who knows? But he's retiring. He's got a great final column in the Washington Post you should check out. Stay right there. We've got open phones. And don't forget about voicemails. If you're listening to this and you're listening to it on a tape delay or listening to it on the weekends or something, you can certainly call 1-844-2-McGraw and leave a voicemail, and we'll play it for you when we get back on the air. Open phones, text messages, and voicemail straight ahead, 1-844-2-McGraw. Stay right there. Our executive director is Alex Hinton. Normally, Tom Dalak filling in for him. Our engineer is Richard Good. I'm McGraw Millhaven. This is America at Night on Westwood One.
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7: ABC News, I'm Dave Packer. U.S. Central Command says it completed a third round of strikes this week against Iran. 140 military targets. This in retaliation for Iran attacking another commercial vessel in the Strait of Hormuz. This latest round of strikes, close to the total of the first 2 days of strikes earlier this week combined, so it's a significant increase. Iran made no commitment to stopping the attacks during talks with Oman on Saturday. Life-threatening flash floods have inundated Missouri, one person dead, 200 children rescued from a flooded summer camp, and the threat far from over.
8: A state of emergency in Missouri. Rescue operations are expected to last several days.
9: We do even have people
8: that are still stranded, but they're okay. The roads are washed away. We have a lot of damage.
9: Crawford County Sheriff's Office says one person has died.
7: ABC meteorologist Leslie Lopez. A manhunt in Toronto after a shooting at a popular street festival Saturday night left two dead and six injured. This is ABC News. A violent rainstorm hit portions of Philadelphia Saturday. High winds, rain, wind gusts up to 60 miles an hour. That storm causing damage to the roof units of two housing units. No injuries reported. And no bull. New Orleans knows how to celebrate the running of the bulls. They throw a pretty big party with roller skates, sangria, beer, coffee, and no bulls. The 20th annual San Fermin in Nueva Orleans was held Saturday. And instead of the very risky dash away from the horned animals down narrow streets, participants dressed in traditional white and red clothing while being chased through the streets by roller skaters acting as bulls. Co-founder Mickey Hanning got the idea after attending the real running in Pamplona.
10: It just makes a perfect match for our vibe here. And it's evident by the people who live here who come out every year and then people who come in from all over the world.
7: The event raises thousands of dollars every year for charity. It's become a tradition in the Crescent City since 2007. Dave Packer, ABC News.
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18: From the Platte Valley Bank Weather Center, I'm meteorologist Megan Mulford. A heat advisory continues.
13: Lows level off around 66. Overnight, under clear skies, southeasterly winds, 8 to 15 miles an hour. Daytime highs approaching 97. Sunday, ample sunshine expected. Clear skies, Sunday night, lows level off around 70. Clear skies and dry, Monday and Tuesday, with highs near 100. Right now, it's 75 degrees.
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19: 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I host a morning show in Nashville, Tennessee, Super Talk 99.7 WTN. And I have my text line open that I use for my local show. 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So bombs away in Iran for second night in a row. President Donald Trump declaring the ceasefire between Iran and the United States over. And now we have indeed carried out a second night of bombing. I've got a lot of great audio from Trump. He was, you know, as you may know, we played some audio yesterday as well, last night. Donald Trump in NATO, and he's got a lot to say. He's continuing to claim that we have won the war in Iran. We'll go over that claim. There's a lot that the president and the administration does, they do have to be proud of regarding the war in Iran. But there's still a lot of unfinished business. That's the big thing that the president needs to continue to discuss, is the unfinished business. But first, what happened last night? The U.S. pounded targets that included missile and drone sites near the Strait of Hormuz, while Iran fired on Kuwait and Bahrain, which host U.S. military bases, according to a senior U.S. official. You know, every time I see these stories, you know, just talking, just between me and you, I keep wondering, why is it that Iran still has missile and drone sites that are to be blown up? I mean, how are any of these sites still standing? That's the thing that I continue to be shocked by. And I do understand that when they fire upon Kuwait and Bahrain and our military bases, we can see where those missile and drone sites are. And I do understand that. But I would think that we would have the intelligence, we would have the ability to be able to see where these are before they fire off those missiles and before they fire off those drones. And so I'm always just surprised with all of the military hardware that we have dropped on Iran, that they still have areas that are left to be bombed. But here we are. The U.S. struck 90 military targets to, quote, further degrade Iran's ability to attack commercial shipping and innocent civilian mariners in the Strait of Hormuz, U.S. Central Command said in a statement that noted the end of the latest strikes. The U.S. attacks were broader in scope than Tuesday's and included air defense systems, coastal surveillance assets, naval capabilities, and logistics infrastructure, according to CENTCOM. We also struck some bridges as well, so that's going to get a lot of people fired up. We'll talk about why later on in the program. One of the things that I've really enjoyed watching is Donald Trump on his Truth Social. He's now taken to posting videos and pictures of the United States bombing the living crap out of Iran. So if you go to his Truth Social and you just start scrolling down, you will see picture after picture and video after video of the bombings that have taken place over the last couple of days. Also, by the way, it is worth noting that we have taken out one of their head leaders there in the Islamic Revolutionary Guard as well. So that is also in the news. So again, accomplishing a lot militarily, there's still a lot that needs to get done. In a post on social media, Donald Trump describing Wednesday's strikes as retribution for the Iranian attacks on commercial vessels near the Strait of Hormuz earlier this week. The president wrapping it up saying, if it happens again, it'll get much worse. He was on Air Force One, and this comment is one of many making the rounds.
20: But we've already won militarily. They have very little. They have very little left, and they want to make a deal so badly. They called a little while ago. They want to make a deal so badly. I just don't know if they're worthy of making a deal. I don't know that they're going to honor the deal. That's the problem. It's sort of crazy, to be honest with you. It's sort of crazy. They're a little bit out of control, but they want to make a deal badly.
19: So that is the president. There's a lot of background noise there, but basically the bottom line is the president saying that, yes, the Iranians do want to make a deal badly. You know, when he says these things, I'm just going to be honest with you, a little cynical at this point, actually a lot cynical at this point. You know, because you listen to Red Eye, you listen to talk radio, you know the drill, you know the pattern. The president says things and then the Iranians will come back and say, we never said that, we don't feel that way, and they will, you know, basically say the opposite of what President Trump is saying, and they'll contradict him at every turn. So he does say the Iranians want to make a deal badly. They've had every opportunity to make a deal. They simply refuse to behave. That's what is happening. And so for the Iranians, if they wanted to make a deal, all they have to do is behave. And they simply refuse to do so. So over the past 24 hours, Iran has been bombing our allies in Kuwait and Bahrain as they do. As I said before, we do have some military installations in those countries. What did we do? We took out, again, some facilities around the Strait of Hormuz. We took out some bridges as well. I think that the president, he clearly wants to make a deal. I think that he's clearly tried diplomacy, and it just is not working with the Iranians. You just heard that audio bite where he said, I don't know if I can trust them. I don't know, the president said, if they are worthy of a deal. I like where the president's going. I like the fact that, because I've been saying for a long time, you cannot trust the Iranians. You cannot trust the Iranians as far as you can throw them. You really can't. I mean, we can debate all day long as to whether or not we should have begun this war in the first place. A lot of people will hear that statement that I just made, and they'll say, the Iranians started this war way back when they took the hostages. I totally get that. I do. But regardless as to whether Donald Trump started the war a few months ago or if Iran started this war way back in 1979, the bottom line is here we are now. We are in this war, regardless as to when it started. We now have to finish it. And there's a lot of unfinished business, and the president is really getting pissed off, and I understand why. Because he wants this war to end. The American people want this war to end as well. The president says, you know, we think that we have a deal. And then Iran either comes out and says, we never agreed to that. They contradict him at every turn. And then Iran will, you know, talking about when the president says, I don't know if Iran is worthy of a deal. Well, we were in the middle of a memorandum of understanding. We were in the middle of good faith negotiations. We're negotiating in good faith. We're the Iranians. I don't know. You know what I do know? Is that Iran will do things like attack ships in the Strait of Hormuz when a ceasefire is supposed to be going on. And so I think the president is just done. I mean, that's the vibe that I'm getting from President Trump. Now, I do understand. A lot of you are listening right now, and I just said this is the vibe that the president is giving, that he is just done. But tomorrow, he may be out there praising Iran. You just never know what you're going to get. And I think sometimes that works to Donald Trump's advantage. I think sometimes that actually works against the president. But I think today, he's just incredibly frustrated, as we all are. The president, though, he was asked this question about why he is not able to end the war. This was earlier today.
0: The Iran war seems to be a strategic dead end for you. Why are you apparently unable to end the Iran war?
21: So I think we're doing just the opposite. The Iran war has been a tremendous military success. And, you know, I can only answer the question by saying they're not going to have a nuclear weapon. I think it's been, I was there for one reason that Iran cannot have a nuclear weapon. I call it, we denuclearized Iran, and that's happened. They will never have a nuclear weapon. That stuff is so far down under a mountain. It's a granite mountain that collapsed on top of it. Take months to get it out. I think it's a tremendous success, Iran.
19: So the president, and remember what I've been saying, and that is here all week when we talk about Iran, the president needs to find an off-ramp. That's what he needs to do. He needs to find an off-ramp in this war. He needs to find a victory, whether it is a true victory, whether it is spin, whatever. I think by and large, our country is over this. We want our gas prices back to where they were. I'm no big fan of Iran. I know that most people are not. But the president wants to find an off-ramp. He wants to be able to declare a victory on something, and he wants to be able to end this war. Now, he does have a number of different victories that he could talk about. I mean, he could talk about the killing of the Iranian regime two or three layers deep. He could talk about that. He could talk about destroying their ability to manufacture nuclear weapons, which they have been able to do that. We could talk about destroying their Navy and their Air Force. There's a number of ways that the president could claim success and could claim victory. The question is, will people see a difference between a military victory and a political victory? That's the big problem. Because President Trump, as you know, spent a lot of time criticizing Obama's deal with Iran, the nuclear deal that Obama made with Iran. And so whatever deal he makes with the Iranians is got to be better than the deal that Obama struck. But it is going to be inherently different, whatever ultimately happens. I mean, friends, we may get to a point where no deal is actually negotiated. We may get to a point where the memorandum of understanding expires and no deal is made. And the only thing that we can do is continued military action to ensure that Iran does not interfere with the flow of oil through the Strait of Hormuz. That's the only thing we can do. Do that, and from a military standpoint, do everything we possibly can do to ensure that Iran does not have the ability to manufacture a nuclear weapon. Those are the two things now. Those are the two things that I would call unfinished business. Because I know that you've heard the same audio bites and you've seen the same video that I have over the past couple of months, where the president and the president's administration will say that our military action in Iran has been a tremendous success. And they'll talk about the bullet points. They'll talk about, you know, the Navy at the bottom of the sea, the Air Force that was destroyed. They'll talk about all of that. And those are successes. That is the military success. But from a political success, you can talk about Iran and the Islamic Revolutionary Guard still being in place. What control do they have over the Strait of Hormuz? Those are going to be the things that I believe the president will ultimately be judged on. And yeah, I do believe that this country is going to have a great debate and a great discussion about whether or not this war has been a tremendous success and what a victory actually means. Donald Trump has to convince America that the Islamic Revolutionary Guard's ability to just survive does not mean that they necessarily won. A lot of people will make the case that if they're still breathing and if they're still in charge, then they won. I'm not even sure the discussion is about nuclear weapons at this point. It really does seem to be about the Strait of Hormuz and Iran trying to control it and Iran trying to charge tolls to the ships that that try to sail through it. But Donald Trump is tired of dealing with Iran. I think the rest of the world, certainly the Middle East, is also tired of dealing with Iran.
21: I don't know. I think they're a little loco. They're a little crazy.
19: Yeah, that is what President Trump said about Iran. Any government, I would say, that merrily kills so many of its citizens and just doesn't seem to care, they are crazy and they are nuts. But the president rattled off a lot of the military accomplishments of the war earlier today when he was at NATO. We'll talk about that and a whole lot more straight ahead. Phone number remains 866-90-RED-EYE, 866-907-3339. If you can't call in, text in 615-737-9986. Got a lot more straight ahead.
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1: I don't know. I think Little Loco, they're a little crazy.
0: Yep, that is Donald Trump talking about the Iranians. And, you know, again, as I said at the end of the last segment, this is a country that just kills many of its citizens, and they just really don't seem to care about much of anything. The president in this particular press conference, he rattled off a lot of the military accomplishments of the war that I've already mentioned in the first segment of this radio broadcast. There have been many. Donald Trump spoke about their Navy and the Air Force being gone, the ability to make nuclear weapons gone as well. Then he spoke about Iran's wishes for Trump himself to be assassinated.
1: And you know what? I may be gone too, because I'm their number one target. It's out all over the place. I'm their number one because they're scum. That's the way they act. And that's the way they've done it for 47 years. But I'm doing what's right for the country. I'm doing really what's right for the world. They have to be stopped. And they've killed thousands, hundreds of thousands of people. They killed 52,000 protesters over the last 3 months. So when you say we're not doing well, I think we're doing phenomenally well.
0: So it just, you know, honestly, it's just a matter of how you gauge success. How do you gauge victory? Again, militarily, yeah. Man, we are getting in there and we are blowing stuff up. We have set them back big time. But we won't know who won this war for a while. Do you know the old saying, how it goes, you don't really judge a president's time in office until, you know, 100 years in the future? That's kind of how I feel about Iran, where it just kind of depends on what happens with Iran and what they decide to do. Think about this. Right now, they have the opportunity, the Iranians have the opportunity to make a deal, to make a deal to try to make their country's economy incredible. And the amazing thing is they just don't care. They value things that the rest of the world doesn't value. They value death. They value the ability to kill innocent people. That's what Iran values. The rest of the world just doesn't agree with that, and trying to make these folks into less barbaric has proven to be difficult, to say the least.
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9: From the Platte Valley Bank Weather Center, I'm meteorologist Megan Mulford. A heat advisory continues. Lows level off around 66. Overnight, under clear skies, southeasterly winds, 8 to 15 miles an hour. Daytime highs approaching 97. Sunday, ample sunshine expected. Clear skies, Sunday night, lows level off around 70. Clear skies and dry, Monday and Tuesday, with highs near 100. Right now, it's 73 degrees.
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1: 866-90-RED-EYE is the phone number, 866-907-3339. All right, so I put a poll up on my socials on X at Dan Manda Show. It's very simple. Grade President Trump's war efforts in Iran. You can give him an A, a B, a C, or an F. And I truly want to know what you think. Now, right now, and I literally put this up just seconds ago, 75%, I have no idea how many people have voted. And all of four votes. Thank you. So 75% of those four votes say that President Trump gets an A. 0% gave him a B. Now you've got 20% giving him a C and 20% giving the president an F. So, you know, that's going to be up for the next 23, 24 hours or so. And we'll talk about what the final results will be tomorrow night. And I'll keep you updated on what people are saying. I think a lot of folks, again, not to belabor the point, but it just depends on how you define victory. Let's see here. This is, I'm sorry, I've got a phone call. Phone call says 866-907-3339, 866-90-RED-EYE. Jane is in Oregon on Red Eye Radio. Hey, Jane, how are you?
2: I'm tired, I think. But
1: you
2: I'm
1: and me both.
2: My comment is that, you know, everybody's talking about Iran in the last 47 years, but you know, if you think about it, do you remember the movie 300, where it was Iran? You know, Sparta and Athens had been scrapping back and forth for some time. But here comes Iran, who had no borders with them, comes over the water, and he traps, there were 300 warriors trying to protect Sparta.
1: Okay.
2: And he wiped them all out by skullduggery. Iran coming over for what reason? You know, they weren't his neighbors or anything like that.
1: Well, the reality is, Jane, whether we're talking about, 2000 years or 47 years, the Middle East has always been a train wreck. And I think part of what's going on currently is you've got a lot of nations in the Middle East that just hate Iran for a number of different reasons. And clearly we have our reasons, and many of them, for hating Iran as well. So whether we're talking about, 2000 years ago or, 47 years ago or yesterday, we've got plenty of reasons why we don't like Iran. Now, let me ask you this, though, real quick, Jane. If you could give Donald Trump, just since it's on my mind and I put the poll up, if you could give Donald Trump a grade for this

0: War, what would you give him?
1: I like Trump. He's just amazing as far as I'm concerned. You know, somebody was walking with him one time and said, you know, we could get killed out here. He says, got to go sometime.
0: Yeah. And I think President Trump.
1: So whatever he does is fine with me. I figure he knows what he's doing. He seems to have a second sight or something.
0: Would you give him an A, a B, a C, or an A? Well, I know you wouldn't give him an F. Would you give him an A?
1: A. Yeah, I'll give him an A.
0: Okay. And I appreciate the call very much, Jane. And you know, one of the things that Jane said is she seemed sort of apprehensive, like she didn't want to actually, you know, give him a grade at all. She said, I like President Trump. Here's the thing. I like President Trump, too. I like him a lot. And I think that he's got tremendous ideas. I think that he has done a lot of really good things in his first term and now in his second term. I think that, unfortunately, with the Iranian situation, we have gotten ourselves, and the president has gotten himself into a situation where he's dealing with a nation that is just not willing to play along. They're not willing to negotiate. Donald Trump, the art of the deal. Well, it's hard to come up with a great deal for everyone if one side of the negotiation, they're not negotiating in good faith. And that is what is happening with Iran. They're simply not negotiating in good faith. And so for the president, I mean, clearly he is frustrated. We're all frustrated. If you are a conservative, you understand that the midterm elections are coming. And if gas prices are going to go back up, it's funny, in my my morning show in Nashville, Tennessee, I opened the show kind of, you know, joking a little bit. It's like the Iranians knew that my favorite gas station gas was at, you know, $3.09. And now more than likely it's going to go back up again. And it is frustrating. Am I worried about the midterm elections? I'm absolutely worried about the midterm elections. Am I worried about the overall state of the Middle East? Yes, I am very worried about the overall state of the Middle East. We'll have to see ultimately where this whole thing goes. One of my favorite commentators is Scott Jennings over on CNN.
2: Yeah, I don't agree that this conflict has somehow hardened Iran even further. I think they were already as adversarial to the United States as they could be. They've been adversarial to us for 47 years. And it was this president that decided to try to do something about it. He also tried to give diplomacy a chance. I concur that, you know, there was always a high percentage chance the Iranians were never going to come to the table here in a meaningful way in good faith.
0: And I'll let him finish here in a second. But when we got into this deal with Iran, when we got into this war in Iran, that's one of the first things I said. I said, okay, I get what the president's trying to do. I appreciate that they can't have a nuclear weapon. I got all of it. But my biggest concern, and I hate to say it because I'm not one of those guys that, you know, runs around saying, you know, I was right, I was right, I was right. That's not my deal. But I will tell you that all of my concerns have ended up really coming to fruition. A guy called up earlier. Tom from Illinois, he couldn't hold on. But one of the things that he wanted to say was, who are we negotiating with? And it's a great point. Because in Iran, remember, and I know that Gary and Eric talk about this all the time, but remember in Iran, you've got a couple of different levels of government, if you will. You've got the Islamic Revolutionary Guard. They're the ones that ultimately, they're the military apparatus of the government, and you know, their job really is to keep the order. And also, they're the ones that are calling the shots because they're the ones with the guns. And so they have a lot of responsibilities within Iran. They're the ones that have gone to the streets and killed a lot of those protesters, right? So they're the ones that we should be negotiating with. But we've been negotiating with the other arm of the government in Iran, the just, you know, sort of, I don't know what you would call them, but the government that really doesn't matter all that much. They're the ones that we're actually talking to. And until we start actually talking to directly the Islamic Revolutionary

0: guard and whoever they are. I think we're going to be stuck in this position. And by the way, very rarely are we actually speaking to the people that matter in Iran. We're actually speaking to Qatar. We're speaking to nations that are participating in the negotiations, but they're not necessarily, you know, involved militarily, except Iran is bombing them every time that they get upset. And every time we try to do something, they will bomb our allies in the Middle East. Kuwait is another one. You've got Oman, you've got Qatar. Pakistan has been involved as well in the negotiations. But the question is, who should we be negotiating with? That's the major issue. You've got who are we negotiating with? And I just told you, we've got the arm of the Iranian government that doesn't really seem to have any teeth. Then we've got Oman and Qatar and Pakistan. We are negotiating with them as well as mediators, but who should we be negotiating with? And again, that's the Islamic Revolutionary Guard. So there's a lot of questions that still need to be answered. We'll have to see ultimately where this all goes. 866-90-RED-EYE is the phone number, 866-907-3339. 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
0: 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If you find me on X, I've got a poll up there tonight. Grade President Trump's war efforts in Iran, A, B, C, or F. About 65% of you are giving the president an A, 5.9% a B. You've got 17.6% to giving President Trump a C, and an F, 11.8%. Somebody on the text line that I use at 615-737-9986 commenting on the fact that there were some of you that gave the president an F. Somebody said, well, that proves that there are some people who listen to Red Eye Radio who have Trump derangement syndrome. I would disagree. I mean, I just told you in the previous segment that I like President Trump a lot, and I think that he's done a lot of really good things, and he's got some really good ideas. That doesn't mean, though, that I'm not going to criticize him when I believe that he is off base on something, and I have done that many times. But I promise you, friends, I'm the last guy that you can accuse of having Trump derangement syndrome just because I have a problem with some of the things that he has done. Let's say hello to this is Dave in Pennsylvania on Red Eye Radio. Dave, thanks for calling in.
13: Yeah, I think we should just go in and finish the job. I think we got him on the ropes. I think it's like when you got a fighter on the ropes in the ring, you go for it. Now, they're attacking Bahrain, the UAE, yep. Kuwait. Why can't we furnish these people with, systems by which they can defend themselves and offensive systems, which when they can fight back? And why can't we just go, I don't mean the Iranian people, but against the IRCG, the regime, governmental buildings, oil refineries, bridges, things of that nature. I mean, you've got them on the ropes. Let's finish them off.
0: So what I would say, and Dave, I appreciate the call there, because I'm right there with you, right? Like, from an emotional standpoint, You're absolutely right. I want to see some bombs dropped. And that is what's happening. Part of the problem is that Iran has an endless supply of drones. And relatively speaking, drones are really cheap, and it costs a lot of money to be able to knock them down from a military standpoint. So that's number one, is they do have a lot of drones. And number two, you probably got China and Russia helping Iran, you know, sort of off to the side, if you will. And so Iran is going to have plenty of ammunition from a drone standpoint. That's number one. So as easy as it is to drop a bunch of bombs, it's a lot harder to fend off all of those drones. So that's number one. Number two, we are to reverse, and we have reversed some of the things that were in the memorandum of understanding that allowed Iran to sell oil on the open market. They now, again, are no longer allowed to do that, thereby nuking their economy, which is something we really do need to do. Number three, a lot of people are saying we need to take Karg Island. That is something that would be an incredible escalation, but I believe that it is something that we do need to do. Let's see here. This is Rich in Pennsylvania. Real quick on Red Eye Radio. Rich, thanks for calling in. Go ahead.
14: Well, hi. I'm from Oregon. Yeah, I'm with you. I like Trump a lot, and he's done a lot of great things. And when he first started the Iran thing, I gave him an A. But you know, when he says that we've defeated them militarily, he's blowing smoke up our butts, because if that was the case, they wouldn't be able to close the Strait of Hormuz. I mean, just be honest, and like your last caller said, just get the job done. I mean, it's almost like
0: gaslighting.
14: He's clueless, you know.
0: Yeah. Well,
14: if he ever thought Iran was ever going to be bargaining in good faith, then he's. He's naive. I mean,
0: yeah. All right. Hey, Rich, I appreciate the call. Running out of time here. I'll say a couple of things real quick as we wrap up this hour. Number one, you're right, because you don't negotiate with terrorists. And as I said previous in this hour, I never had faith that Iran would negotiate in good faith. That's number one. Number two, their ability to close the Strait of Hormuz. That is a really difficult and tedious, frankly, conversation, because there's a lot of ways that the Iranians can close the Strait of Hormuz. I just talked about the drones, and there's some other ways as well. The problem is that the ships that go through the Strait of Hormuz, they can't get insurance. That's a bigger issue because of Iran.
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20: ABC News, I'm Dave Packer. The U.S. launching new attacks on Iran overnight after another cargo ship was targeted in the Strait of Hormuz has sent calm. In a social media post, one person reported missing from the container ship, a fire on board. A bipartisan bill to help more Americans buy homes became law of the land. That despite President Trump's refusal to sign it, trying to use it as a bargaining chip for his voting security bill. The housing bill had a veto-proof majority in Congress. Democratic Congresswoman Maxine Waters.
21: We have a housing crisis in this country. People cannot afford the down payment on housing. The rent is too high, and families are left, many of them, on the street.
20: A Saturday night vigil in Houston for Lorenzo Salgado Abrejo. The 52-year-old husband and father of three who built houses in Houston was shot and killed by an ICE agent Tuesday morning while he was on his way to work. Agents claim Arejo tried to use his vehicle to hit them. Witnesses dispute that. This is ABC News. Strongly considering running for president based on being detained by armed Israeli settlers this week in the West Bank, Congressman Ro Khanna, California Democrat. ABC's Chuck Sievertson.
22: Israeli settlers were blocking a road in the West Bank Thursday, says Khanna.
23: These hoodlums come in with machine guns, an M4, an American-made machine gun, and they detain us. They block off the road. And then they call the IDF, and the IDF is on their side.
22: Accusing Israel of genocide and apartheid, Khanna says he's considering running for president.
23: We need a new moral direction in our party.
22: Israeli military says after a report about civilians blocking a road, soldiers showed up and cleared them away.
20: The main Democratic Party will hold a nominating convention on Saturday, July 25th in Bangor to choose a new U.S. Senate candidate after Graham Plattner formally withdrew from the race. Plattner withdrew Friday after facing a sexual assault allegation that he's denied. The party chair says our laws never really anticipated this unusual circumstance. Dave Packer, ABC News.
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6: From the Platte Valley Bank Weather Center, I'm meteorologist Megan Mulford. A heat advisory continues. Lows level off around 66. Overnight, under clear skies, southeasterly winds 8 to 15 miles an hour. Daytime highs approaching 97. Sunday, ample sunshine expected. Clear skies, Sunday night, lows level off around 70. Clear skies and dry Monday and Tuesday, with highs near 100. Right now, it's 73 degrees.
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0: 866-90-RED-EYE is the phone number, 866-907-3339. You can find out more about me on the socials, at Dan Mandis Show. And I do have a poll up on my X feed right now, again, at Dan Mandis Show. Grade President Trump's war in Iran, and I've got A, B, C, or F. And by far, a lot of people still saying that Donald Trump deserves an A, but the more that people are voting, the more the numbers do change. So I'll keep you updated on how those numbers do continue to change. Can I say this, though? I think it is awfully rich for people across the country in the media, the Democrats as well, who are saying that Donald Trump is losing it. This is the headline. This is the headline. From the Daily Mail, Donald Trump makes two astonishing verbal gaffes at NATO, sparking wild dementia allegations. Now, I don't know if you've heard what the president has done or did, but I'm going to play for you these, and I'm going to get your calls. But he did have a couple of verbal gaffes. Now, I don't believe these are any big deal, but this is gaffe number one, where he referred to the Islamic Republic of Japan.
8: We have an aircraft carrier
7: which is one of the most beautiful in the world. It's one of the biggest, the Abraham Lincoln. And 2 months ago, we had 100, I told this story yesterday, we had 111 missiles shot by the Islamic Republic of Japan.
0: So, clearly, the Islamic Republic of Japan is not launching missiles.
7: They were shot at the aircraft carrier over a period of about 1 hour. 111 missiles going to a very expensive ship, and every one of those missiles was knocked down.
0: Now, the funny thing is, it's not funny. I'm letting it play a little bit more just to see if he corrected himself. Because, you know, and I speak for a living, right? I speak on the radio for a living. I do podcasts. I do interviews. I'm interviewed all the time. And mistakes do happen. But for the people on the left who obviously ignored the problems that Joe Biden was having in real time, as people like me and Gary and Eric were all screaming that Joe Biden has a problem, and everybody ignored it, gaslighting the American people. Now, though, all of a sudden, people seem to know what early onset of dementia is. You know, if you think about it, and by the way, here's the other one that President Trump did real quick, where he confused President Zelensky with Putin. Listen.
7: You have a question for President Putin, please?
0: So he's got to his right, he's got Vladimir Zelensky. And so he confused Vladimir Zelensky with Vladimir Putin. Do you know how many people have made that mistake?
7: You have a question for President Putin, please?
8: President,
7: do you have a question for President Putin?
8: Yes.
7: Not so much.
8: Yeah,
7: what would you like to ask him? Because I'm going to ask him that question.
0: So Trump, you know, he laughed it off. He realized pretty much immediately, oh, I shanked it. This is Zelensky, not Putin. He's been doing a lot of flying. So I looked up, just for, you know, craps and giggles, I did look up the early onset of dementia to see if Trump fit any of those any of those, you know, signs or symptoms. Did I see anything in Donald Trump? Not one. I mean, the president is able to handle multiple tasks at a time. He is able to give interviews and speak to the media for hours at a time. They talk about how, and I, when I say early onset of dementia, I mean, the man is, how old is Trump? What is he, like 70 something? Let's see here. Guys in the studio, Ron, how old is Donald Trump? Donald Trump is 81 years old. He is not showing signs of dementia, and clearly everybody knew that Joe Biden did. So if you want to compare, and contrast Donald Trump and Joe Biden, we certainly can. These are, you know, very innocent mistakes that people make. I've told the story to my local audience in Nashville, Tennessee. My mom, she died at the age of 82, and my mom, she passed away, but she thought for years, my mother thought that she had early onset of dementia. Now, she didn't, but she swore that she did. Do you know why? Because she always got confused with names. I remember when I was probably 12, 13, 14 years old. My mom was in her probably, I think, 50s at that time. I can't do math on the radio. But she would say, you know, my brother's name is Mike. We had a dog named Tigger. So she would, you know, if she's talking to me, she would say, Michael, Tigger. No, I mean, Danny. Right. She would go through like 15 different names before she could get, you know, to the right name. But she died in her early 80s, and she was absolutely sharp as a tack. And I don't mean Joe Biden sharp as a tack. I mean, she really was sharp as a tack. So, you know, some people, they have problems with, you know, names or that kind of a thing. It doesn't mean that they've got, you know, Alzheimer's or dementia or anything. It just means that they've got a little quirk in the brain, and they're not able to remember people's names for whatever reason. But for Donald Trump, I mean, it is clear that he is in full command of everything that's going on in his mind. And again, if that's what you want to try to hang on Donald Trump, you know, some sort of Alzheimer's or dementia, if you've watched the man in a press conference, if you've watched him, you know, go through one, two, or three pressers a day where he's got, you know, 70 questions being hurled at him in one time, he is able to handle all of them. So I just, you know, I don't want to belabor the point, but I think if you have President Trump, and he is clearly showing a full command of his faculties because he's got a full command of the issues, yet he says something as, you know, innocuous is confusing Vladimir Putin and Vladimir Zelensky. It's like, give it a rest. The phone number is 866-90-RED-EYE, 866-907-3339. And let me say hello to, this is Stephen in Alabama on Red Eye Radio. Hey, Stephen.
8: Hi, Dan. Real briefly on this this idea that he's got early onset dementia, I think it's fatigue more than anything.
0: Yeah, that's a great point.
8: He works too much.
0: Mm-hmm.
8: But the next point, let me just, I know your time is limited, but on this Iran conflict, okay, I served over 35 years in the U.S. military as a commissioned officer, U.S. Army, and I've also worked as a senior principal engineer for the Department of Defense Threat Reduction Agency in the Nuclear Technologies Division. That's where I worked as a contractor. Iran cannot be negotiated with. The analogy I make with it is when you hire an exterminator because you have cockroaches in your house, you don't negotiate and say, well, let's just kill half of them. No, you have to wipe them out. That's the nature of Iran. In 1979, I was at Fort Benning, Georgia, as a brand new second lieutenant. I became a colonel later in my career. And I've said since that date in 1979, I told all the other candidates that I was in officer candidate school with as an E5 at that time, that one day we're going to have to deal with Iran, and it's going to be difficult, and we're going to have to wipe them out. You cannot mm-hmm. negotiate with these people. They cannot be trusted. They lie by design. And that's all I want to say about that, Dan.
0: Yeah, they lie and they obfuscate. And, you know, I think that Donald Trump, I think he had to have known that he was going to, this is what he was going to be faced with, is the lying, the obfuscation. I mean, remember, they lie about everything. If there's one thing that I've noticed with every Iranian expert that I've interviewed, they all do say the same thing, which is they are indeed famous for lying. By the way, I stand corrected, Donald Trump, 80 years old, not just turning 82. Let's see here. Danny is in Missouri on Red Eye Radio. Danny, go ahead.
11: I wanted to tell you that I know that you filled in for multiple hosts, and what's really odd, and I hope I'm not shooting you in the foot, but I think you do a better job than some of the guys you fill in.
0: Well, I appreciate that. I'm always appreciative of the opportunity. One of the things, they've screened the call. One of the things that I see that you're saying you're going to say is Donald Trump underestimated the Iranian fanaticism. I find that interesting because Donald Trump, and I'll let you state it how you want, but I think that Donald Trump, Iran has been on his radar for a long time. You've actually brought up a really good point, and one that I've thought about for a long time, because for someone who has been so educated on Iran, and he's been talking about that for a long time, I don't know if he underestimated their fanaticism or if he underestimated or maybe overestimated his own ability to deal with that. But go ahead.
11: Well, I think, you know, you were talking about a grade. And at first I thought, well, B minus. And then really I've kind of thought about it while I was on hold. But I think it's more like an A minus, because he really, what he's doing is something that nobody, no president has done in 47 years. Now, when Reagan, and I think they were kind of afraid of Reagan, which is why they let the hostages go on January 20th.
0: Yeah.
11: When he got inaugurated. But he didn't follow through. But at the same time, he was also dealing with the aftermath of Jimmy Carter's, you know, terrible economy.
0: Yeah.
11: So
0: yeah.
11: I kind of get that. But the weird thing is, I also think that he kind of thought that, you know, it was going to be kind of like Venezuela. And you're dealing with a different animal. But
0: oh,
11: anyway,
0: absolutely. You bring up a great point, Danny, because this came right on the heels of Venezuela, which I'm not going to say it was easy, because the Venezuelan military operation was brilliant by all standards. I do think that maybe President Trump is guilty of maybe either overestimating our own ability to drive out the Islamic Revolutionary Guard, or maybe he did underestimate their ability to stay in power. But either way, Danny, I appreciate the call and the fine words as well. Tammy is in Tennessee, probably listening to Super Talk 99.7, where I host a morning show there. Tammy, thanks for holding on. Go ahead.
9: Oh, thank you. I know you talk all the time, Dan, but thanks for taking my call. I'm a little nervous because I don't think I've ever called in, but as I was watching the news tonight, as I usually do, when he talks about decimating the Air Force and the Navy and blah, blah, blah, probably we could stop this war in 2 weeks of something that I've never heard anybody mention. This religious theocracy that is so brutal that wants to basically kill everything on the planet so they can meet Allah, they can have their 72 virgins. Mm-hmm. Why has nobody whispered in Donald Trump's ear or started a rumor that every Marine or military bullet, every drone, every missile has pig DNA or blood in it?
0: Uh-huh. Well, I don't know if that I understand the and appreciate the spirit of that comment. I think at the end of the day, if they're going to be on the receiving end of a missile, I don't think it matters to them if they got if there's a pig pork blood or whatever on it. I think that at the end of the day, whether it contains that or not, we need to be dropping more. And I think that you're right. And people are commenting, by the way, on the poll that I put up, Gray Donald Trump, A, B, C, or an F. I think people are saying exactly that, too, which is let's start going after the airports. Let's start going after the bridges. There's some people, and Tammy, I appreciate the call. There's some people that say that, well, if the president does that, if he goes after, you know, this infrastructure that is used by civilians, that is a war crime. That is something that the left has been saying a lot. It's actually not. I mean, leftists, just please stop it, because it is easily provable. It is easily verified that the Iranian military, they also use the bridges and the airports and so forth, thereby making them legitimate targets. 866-90-RED-EYE is the phone number. All right, coming up, a couple more of your calls. Thank you for all the calls. I love it. A couple more of your calls. Also, the latest on Graham Plattner. If you don't know, he is now dropped out of the Senate race in Maine. What he had to say, my jaw hit the table. Details straight ahead right here on Red Eye Radio.
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14: How did last week's hot temperatures east of the Rockies impact USDA's latest pasture and rangeland conditions report? According to meteorologist Brad Rippey,
15: we did see a 1-point increase in the very poor ratings for pastures nationally, now 36%, up from 35% a week ago. The good to excellent rating dropping a point from 34% last week to 33% good to excellent nationally this week.
14: Even with the slight condition deterioration week over week, Rippey says some areas, no green pastures, including
15: the Midwest, 60% good to excellent or greater in every Midwestern state except Nebraska and the Dakotas. We've even seen enough improvement in the South, previous drought-affected areas, that we've seen pastures now rated greater than 60% good to excellent in states like Kentucky, Louisiana, and Alabama.
14: However, one-third of the nation records significantly very poor to poor pasture and rangeland conditions for the period ending July 5th. I'm Rod Bain reporting for the U.S. Department of Agriculture in Washington, D.C.
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0: 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Ken is in Michigan listening to the great WJR. Ken, thanks for calling in. Go ahead.
32: Yes, up until yesterday, I believe I would have given him an F. I believe he had sincere intentions of aiding it diplomatically with negotiations. I think he underestimated the tenacity of the Iranians. They're very manipulative. They know we have the midterms coming up, and they have basically, through the negotiations, blindsided him, wasted 2 months, and now after they're attacking the ships, I think Trump is going to finally finish him off, and I'm going to wind up giving him an A.
0: So Ken, I want to make sure I got it. So diplomacy, and I'm not judging, diplomacy was an F. Dropping more bombs, it's an A.
32: Diplomacy with them. They don't negotiate.
0: No, you're right. Okay, Ken, you're thanks for the call. Ken, you're absolutely right. Ken, you're on the right track. But the thing is, you're on the right track because Donald Trump has said many times before he entered into this negotiation that you cannot trust Iran. So he went in there. I mean, he's on record is saying that the Iranians, they lie, they cheat, they steal, they fund terrorism, etc. So he went into this eyes wide open, knowing exactly what he was getting into. I give him an A because he tried diplomacy. He proved to the rest of the world that diplomacy matters. Now, clearly, he gave Iran enough rope, if you want to use this analogy, enough rope to hang themselves, because it is clear they are not interested in negotiating any kind of a peace deal. Now, he's really given himself the permission to start dropping bombs. And I think that, hopefully, as you say, Ken, will finish the job. And thanks for your call.
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7: From the Platte Valley Bank Weather Center, I'm meteorologist Megan Mulford. A heat advisory continues.
8: close level off around 66. Overnight, under clear skies, southeasterly winds, 8 to 15 miles an hour. Daytime highs approaching 97. Sunday, ample sunshine expected. Clear skies, Sunday night, lows level off around 70. Clear skies and dry, Monday and Tuesday, with highs near 100. Right now, 72.
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1: 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Dan Mandis here in for Gary and Eric. You can always text into the show when I'm on, 615-737-9986. I host a morning show in Nashville, Tennessee on Super Talk 99.7. Gary and Eric, they return next Sunday night, Monday morning. So we've all been on Plattner watch, right? So we've been dealing with Graham Plattner. He has been running for the Senate in the state of Maine, and he's had a lot of controversy. Of course, I've been keeping you updated on everything regarding his election bid, and it's been really a drama all week. And so there's been a massive amounts of very scurrilous accusations against him, the latest of which were rape and sexual assault. He's been running again for the Senate in Maine. He won the primary. Now, after pressure from the party, Graham Plattner finally, earlier tonight, he dropped out of the race.
2: Hey, everyone. It's Graham Plattner here. I think as many of you know, over the past couple days, I have faced some very serious allegations. Mm-hmm. And I just want to make it clear, this is all false. The things that have been claimed did not happen. It's not real. It has placed an immense amount of weight on me as I think about what needs to happen now.
1: Well, and by the way, throughout this 7-minute-plus video, he was fighting back tears. And, you know, he does say that all the allegations are false, but the problem is that the allegations, the accusations, have all been very consistent. I mean, you've got a Nazi tattoo, the accusations of aggressive and intimidating behavior, the nasty behavior on social media, the homophobic slurs, and the anti-Semitic nonsense that he would spew. And remember, he had said that women who were raped had to look at their own behavior. Remember all of that. So then the accusation comes from an ex-girlfriend who said that he had raped her. It was just too much for the Democrat Party nationally and for the state of Maine. And so the Democrats, I believe, and I said this last night, the Democrats simply realized that they could not win with this guy. So now they orchestrated his ouster from the Senate race. And here's more from that video explaining for him what is next.
2: I just want you to think about like what you would do as a regular person in a position where a much larger world, large forces were working against you personally to accuse you of the worst thing that a person could do, and it was not remotely true. I learned about this through press inquiries with no time to truly respond, no time for investigations before a corporate media system and the political establishment got to act as judge, jury, and executioner.
1: So throughout this whole thing, and by the way, I will say that Graham Plattner does have some valid points. I mean, you're talking about a guy who, you know, he says, I only found out about this through a press inquiry. But, okay, he's denying these accusations. But the problem is, as I said,

0: he is such a repulsive individual that, I mean, unfortunately, there's a lot of people that are unwilling to give him the benefit of the doubt. One of the other things that I noticed in this video is that he doesn't take any responsibility for anything that has happened to him. And I'll get to that part of the story coming up. But, you know, he does have valid points where the woman in question came out of nowhere and accused him at just the right time for maximum pressure for him to drop out. So I think the Democrat Party, I think they've been worried about his chances. And as I said, and as he said, the corporate machine that is the media and the Democrat Party working as one came after him. But he's dismissing all of the other accusations that have been made against him and how that very same media and that very same Democrat Party defended him. Now, the question is whether the accusations are true. Now, the statute of limitations is like 20 years in Maine. So his accuser, if he truly did commit rape, his accuser can file reports and see if he could be brought up on charges. It's 5 years after the fact. But, you know, before you feel too sorry for Grant Plattner, and I know most people don't, and I certainly don't, he did sign up for this. Grant Plattner knows politics. Grant Plattner knows that it is a rough and tumble, really nasty business. But he got into it anyway.
1: There is a reason that this is happening now. I only have until July 13th until I am officially the nominee. This was the last week to try to get me off of the ballot. It's not the false allegations, though, that have brought us to where we are. It's the fact that they are being used by the political establishment to put structural pressure on us. We live in a political system that is not built for normal people. It is a system that is built structurally to make sure that movements like ours cannot flourish.
0: Wow.
1: That if they begin to succeed, they can be crushed.
0: All right, so I would say to Grant Plattner, you know, stop talking. Because I think that he now is frankly sounding like a sore loser. I would remind him that it was the political establishment that brought him to where he was. They encouraged him to run. They loved him. They helped him. They donated to his campaign. But it's been his own social media posts and his own comments and his Nazi tattoo that started this whole thing to unravel. And they stood by him after every one of those social media posts and comments and the news about the tattoo. They stood by him every step of the way. And so this comment that the political establishment is built so that movements like his, or ours, as he said, cannot flourish, which is an absolute load of crap. Because he literally had the party leaders like Elizabeth Warren and Bernie Sanders endorsing him until his past came, too much of it came to light. And it got to a point where it was just ridiculous with the amount of accusations that were against him. And again, the accusations were unproven, but by the standards of the Democrats and the standards of the hashtag Me Too movement, the victim, the woman, is always to be believed. That's a Democrat thing. So then that is exactly why they finally said, no more, enough. We simply cannot do this any longer. And so the political establishment, you know, giveth and it took away. It was only after the accusations of rape happened that he was unable to continue. You know, his platform of socialism, anti-Israel, anti-Semitism, and open borders is what those three socialists from New York ran on. And they won. And I believe that Grant Plattner, if he wasn't such an incredible dirtbag, he may have

0: One in Maine. So I would say it's not the platform, dude. It's you. And so then he goes on to blame the party for his ouster, taking zero responsibility for his fall from grace.
1: Those in power who have the ability to do so are using these allegations as an excuse to take away all of the things that we need to run a campaign. We are going to lose our ability to fundraise. We are going to lose our ability to access voter data. We are going to lose all of the things that any campaign needs on the basic level simply to function. Larger organizations, the national level party, the bigger donor networks, they have all committed to spending no money in this race if I'm in it.
0: Well, again, you knew that politics was a dirty business. And by the way, the fact that all of those people that I just mentioned, Elizabeth Warren and Bernie Sanders and a lot of these other party elite on the Democrat side, the fact that they stood by you despite the earlier accusations from a Republican, so nobody cared on the left, of sexual assault, or all of the really bizarre social media postings and the things that you've said, the fact that they stood by you when all of that came to light and the Nazi tattoo proves that politics is a dirty business. And so now at this point, as we wrap this up, Graham Plattner is close to tears as he talks about how his campaign is done.
1: We believe that for the movement to continue, it can't be me. And for that reason, we are suspending campaign operations. This is incredibly difficult because I know that some will think it's an admission of guilt, and it most certainly is not. We're not doing it because of the allegations. We're doing it because of the structures that are being taken away from us by those in power.
0: So there you have it. Now the big question is, what is next for the Democrat Party? The Democrats can choose who they want to run against Susan Collins. This is from Fox News. Plattner's exit from the race comes 5 days before a crucial deadline, which, if he had missed it, would have prevented Maine Democrats from replacing him with a new nominee on the general election ballot. A lot of people were saying that Plattner actually was handcuffing the Democrat Party in Maine. They say the suspension of his campaign took place 1 month after Plattner won a landslide victory in Maine's June 9th Democratic Senate primary, but just 2 days after the explosive report on Monday afternoon contained an allegation of rape from a woman he had previously dated. Now, a lot of people are saying what I said last night, which is vast majority of the stuff that is out there, the 156,000 people that voted for him in the primary, they already knew dude was a toxic dirtbag, and they voted for him anyway. So did the party in Maine, the Democrat Party in Maine, did they do the right thing by ultimately canceling out the vote of the 156,000 people that voted for him? They forced him out. They forced him out. Now they're just going to place somebody else in there. We'll have to see what happens. We'll return next on Red Eye Radio.
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12: A severe thunderstorm watch continues until 10 p.m. tonight. A severe thunderstorm watch means that conditions are favorable for the development of severe thunderstorms over the next several hours. Some of these storms may produce large hail and strong damaging straight-line winds. Although a tornadic development can't be ruled out, damaging hail and strong winds are likely to be the primary threat with developing storms. Storms can pop up quickly, so stay up to date on rapidly changing weather conditions and be prepared to take action if warnings are issued. A severe thunderstorm watch continues until 10 p.m. tonight. From the Rural Radio Storm Center, I'm meteorologist Jennifer Wojcicki.
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14: 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America turns 250 in 2026. 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America's 250th birthday. 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
16: ABC News, I'm Dave Packer. U.S. Central Command says it completed a third round of strikes this week against Iran. 140 military targets. This in retaliation for Iran attacking another commercial vessel in the Strait of Hormuz. This latest round of strikes, close to the total of the first 2 days of strikes earlier this week combined, so it's a significant increase. Iran made no commitment to stopping the attacks during talks with Oman on Saturday. Life-threatening flash floods have inundated Missouri, one person dead, 200 children rescued from a flooded summer camp, and the threat far from over.
17: A state of emergency in Missouri. Rescue operations are expected to last several days.
18: We do even have people that are still stranded, but they're okay. The roads are washed away. We have a lot of damage.
17: Crawford County Sheriff's Office says one person has died.
16: ABC meteorologist Leslie Lopez. A manhunt in Toronto after a shooting at a popular street festival Saturday night left 2 dead and 6 injured. This is ABC News. A violent rainstorm hit portions of Philadelphia Saturday. High winds, rain, wind gusts up to 60 miles an hour. That storm causing damage to the roof units of 2 housing units. No injuries reported. And no bull. New Orleans knows how to celebrate the running of the bulls. They throw a pretty big party with roller skates, sangria, beer, coffee, and no bulls. The 20th annual San Fermin in Nueva Orleans was held Saturday, and instead of the very risky dash away from the horned animals down narrow streets, participants dressed in traditional white and red clothing while being chased through the streets by roller skaters acting as bulls. Co-founder Mickey Hanning got the idea after attending the real running in Pamplona.
19: It just makes a perfect match for our vibe here. And it's evident by the people who live here who come out every year and then people who come in from all over the world.
16: The event raises thousands of dollars every year for charity. It's become a tradition in the Crescent City since 2007. Dave Packer, ABC News.
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24: From the Platte Valley Bank Weather Center, I'm meteorologist Megan Mulford. A heat advisory remains in effect. Lows level off around 66. Overnight, under clear skies, southeast winds 5 to 10 miles an hour. Highs level off around 97 Sunday. Bright sunshine expected. Lows level off around 70 Sunday night. Clear skies. Clear skies and dry Monday and Tuesday with highs near 100. Right now, 72.
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26: 866-90-RED-EYE is the phone number, 866-907-3339. You can text the show when I'm filling in, 615-737-9986. Gary and Eric, they return next Sunday night, Monday morning. And follow me on the socials at Dan Mandis Show. And I have a poll up this morning, believe it or not. Grade President Trump's war efforts in Iran. 48.5% of the people that have taken the poll give the president an A. 18.2% give the president a B, 21.2% give the president a C, 12.1% give the president an F. If you want to chime in, go ahead and take the poll at Dan Mandis Show on X. I've got a couple of things I want to do in this hour. I've got an update on Mitch McConnell and the president making a plea to the Supreme Court. I want to get to both of those before the hour ends, so I've got a lot to do, but some people have been holding a long time. Luke is in Middle Tennessee, listening on my home station, WTN. Luke, thanks for calling in. Go ahead. Oh, apparently Luke is gone. All right, Russell is in Memphis, Tennessee, listening to WKIM. Russell, go ahead.
27: Hey, Dan, how you doing?
26: Doing good. Thanks for calling in.
27: I want to give him an A for effort, but, and I hope you don't cut me off on this, but you can't reason with these people. It's going to have to be something in-game like Hiroshima, like your last caller was saying. You've got to make a point that they can't come back from. You've got to bomb them until they stop, until they really stop. And they won't. They won't. So it's going to be near cataclysmic what we're going to have to do to get rid of this problem, because – They want all of us dead in the U.S., and our president especially.
26: Well, Russell, here's the problem, and I get what you're saying. I do. The problem is that, and it depends on the type of nuke. There's all kinds of different nukes, and so I don't know if Hiroshima is the right bomb to use, but if we went down that road. But, you know, you've got 92, 93 million people in Iran. You use a powerful nuke, then you're going to have the rest of the world that is going to be against what we just did. I'm on board if we need to bomb them into submission. I'm all for that, but I don't think that we can use these, you know, massive nuclear weapons that are going to kill a bunch of people who, frankly, are just trying to survive in Iran. Russell, I appreciate the call. Luke is back, and Luke, thanks for calling in. Go ahead.
5: Yeah, hi, Dan. Been listening to you for quite a while. You do a great job on your normal station, and you're doing a great job here on Red Eye. I do want to say that we make fun of the liberals for having their own echo chamber and living in their own world. And yet here we are doing the same thing. So we should be able to call balls and strikes and things with Trump and not just be another echo chamber. So that's why I'm calling in to push back. Mm-hmm. You said you gave Trump an A on the war. I'm not sure how you're doing that. What have we accomplished? What the goal that we had set out, what have we accomplished for that war?
26: Okay, so number one, when I gave the president an A, I said militarily. But remember, in the that whole monologue, you're bringing up the point that I made, which is from a military standpoint, we bombed a lot of stuff and we've destroyed a lot of stuff. So he gets an A militarily, but politically, that is a different conversation. So, but let's go down your road of what have we actually accomplished? A few things. As the president has said many times, we have decimated their military. We've taken out a couple of layers of their Islamic Revolutionary Guard, their government there in the nation of Iran. The other thing that we have done, the president says, and if you believe the president, fine. If you don't, then that's on you if you choose not to believe him. But we apparently know exactly where that uranium is in the ground, and we're watching it. So they don't have the ability, according to the president, according to J.D. Vance, according to our government, they don't have the ability to process that uranium, enrich that uranium, because we've destroyed all of that nuclear infrastructure. So, and we've also done a hell of a job on their economy. So that's, I think, four things that I've just rattled off. Now, where you're going to go, as I play all this out, where you're going to go is the Strait of Hormuz. The Iranians still have the ability to close the Strait of Hormuz. And that is, I can guarantee you, in the next couple of days, that is what they're going to try to do. Somebody asked me earlier, Luke, I hope you heard it. You know, how is it? Because this has been baffling me. How is it that the Iranians, with all of this bombing that we've done, how is it they can still close the Strait of Hormuz? Well, number one, they've got all of those drones that we talked about earlier. They've also got those fast boats that also have an impact. The problem is that, just for people that don't know, is that the insurance companies won't insure those ships to go through the Strait of Hormuz because they're afraid that they're going to get destroyed. So the ships can't go through the Strait of Hormuz because they're not insured. So, but I do believe that we have accomplished a lot in Iran. I think that from a political standpoint, we're not going to know this answer for a while. We have to see what happens with Iran. But the other thing is, there's still a lot, as I said, that we don't know. So I'll give you the last word, Luke.
5: Sure. And I may have missed your monologue there, and I do apologize. But we went in there because they're supposed to be weeks away from some type of nuclear device, which, according to Tulsi Gabbard, that was incorrect in the 18 intelligence agencies and Marco Rubio. But and then we were supposed to go in there and get the nuclear material, which we've not done either. And we've lost at least 13 service members, and it's cost us billions of dollars per day on this. So, and this has completely affected our midterms, which is it's going to be catastrophic, and that's what I'm concerned about. And maybe we're saying the same thing, we're just on different pages, but I don't think that we should have an echo chamber. And I've seen a lot of listeners that are blind and just completely for Trump and you can't question anything. And that's what I don't want happening here, especially right. on this level. So I think it's good to have a communication, to be able to push back and hold people accountable. And that's what I'm trying to do right now.
26: So, Luke, real quick, do you have a prediction as to what's going to happen?
5: As far as the war?
26: Yeah, as far as the war goes.
5: I think we're going to be stuck into it for quite a yeah. while. I would hope my solution would be is just to pull out. Is that what everybody would want? No, but we have to go back to America first, and we have to try to get the midterms back on schedule.
26: All right, Luke, thanks for the call. Appreciate it. And the phone number is 866-90-RED-EYE. Marjorie Taylor Greene, I'm gonna talk a little bit about, and by the way, if you still want to talk about Iran, people have been calling all night, 866-90-RED-EYE. Mitch McConnell's wife has now broken the silence, broken her silence on Mitch McConnell's condition, her husband's condition. But first, I want to remind you what is going on with Mitch McConnell just real quick. He's been hospitalized for 3 weeks or so. We've been watching the senator as he has been, you know, having medical issues for the better part of a year, freezing up in front of the camera. He's fallen down a few times. He's frozen a couple of times as well. Clearly, he is now at the point, and he has been. I've been calling for him to resign for quite some time and step down. But I think it is obvious that he is having some issues with his capacity, his ability to think, his ability to speak. So he had a heart attack. He ends up, they find him in the home. He has to go to the hospital. They have to go do a CPR. And by all accounts, he is not doing well. But all of a sudden, just as we talked about yesterday, you had all of these folks from, you know, Scott Jennings and John Thune, all of these people saying that they spent 20 minutes on the phone with Mitch McConnell. Now, not one person whipped out their phone to record said conversation. And if Mitch McConnell is talking to all of these people, well, why won't he talk to CBS or Fox News or News Nation or Axios or, you know, some place that could verify that he is actually able to serve the people of Kentucky? And so I think that some of these folks that are speaking out and saying, well, I spoke to Mitch McConnell. Well, okay, are we supposed to just, you know, blindly believe you? We need some sort of proof, not only proof of life, but we also need proof that Mitch McConnell has the capacity to continue to serve the people of Kentucky. So that's number one. And I don't know that I've seen any update on his actual health. But Elaine Chao has now spoken out, and I've got what she has to say coming up. But first, I want to remind you what Marjorie Taylor Greene said about how she flew to China to meet with China's vice president. And 3 days after Mitch McConnell had that heart attack, where they had to provide CPR to keep him alive. And so this is what Marjorie Taylor Greene said. I did play this for you last night as well.
6: I want to call this out. This really irritates me. The Republican Party is all campaigning against communism right now. What about Elaine Chao? Elaine Chao flew to China and met with the vice president just a few days after Mitch McConnell is practically died and went to the hospital. So when are we going to call out a possible communist Chinese spy right there?
7: You're Mary, calling his wife a possible Chinese spy.
6: Yes, yes, 100%. What woman leaves her husband's side while he is dead or dying in the hospital, flies to China and meets with the vice president? Answer me that.
26: I mean, listen, there is no answer to that. There is no answer to that. Anybody who knows anything about this story finds that abhorrent. Now, is she, is she working with the Chinese government? I have no idea, but I have my suspicions. Mitch McConnell's wife breaks silence on the senator's condition. This is from MSN. Elaine Chao, the wife of Republican Mitch McConnell, has issued her first public statement since the 84-year-old Kentucky senator was hospitalized on June 14th, addressing weeks of speculation about her whereabouts and his condition. Chao said the secretary was on a long-planned trip in China to support her family's philanthropic endeavors. During the trip, she met with a number of people, including the U.S. ambassador. The senator's health did not warrant an immediate return to the U.S. And so I guess that was released by her team. According to WLKY, Elaine Chao left for China on June 12th, 2 days before McConnell was hospitalized and has since returned to the United States. Her staff did not say whether she remained in contact with McConnell during his hospitalization. So she was in China on some sort of business, which the whole thing sounds a little sketch to me. Her husband has a heart attack. CPR is needed, and he's in the hospital after a year where his health has been going down the tubes quite a bit. She doesn't immediately fly home. I mean, the whole thing just sounds suspicious to me. So now, Chao's statement drew some additional scrutiny because of a meeting with a senior Chinese official after McConnell was hospitalized. Remember what we talked about last night, where China said that the meeting with Elaine Chao was about U.S.-Chinese relations, and Chao said that it was about philanthropic endeavors. Well, those are not the same thing. So there's a whole lot of weirdness going on here. Elaine Chao served as transportation secretary during Donald Trump's first term, 2017 to 2021, previously served as labor secretary under President George W. Bush. So there's just a lot of bizarreness going on. You have all of these Republican leaders saying, oh, yeah, we spoke to Mitch. Things are great. No problem whatsoever. But there's no tape. There's no audio. There's no proof of the nature of these conversations. And now the Democrat governor for the state of Kentucky, Andy Beshear, is chiming in what he has to say coming up next on Red Eye Radio.
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9: 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The strategy means that you buy without regard for whether you are paying more at the pump in taxes. IFTA also considers state surcharges, which complicates the fuel buying strategy. Indiana, Kentucky, and Virginia have per gallon surcharges. Connecticut, Kentucky, New Mexico, New York, and Oregon have per-mile surcharges. While some owner-operators buy only enough fuel to get through surcharge states, this practice can backfire, depending on the actual cost of the fuel in each state. When comparing fuel prices, always remember, pump pride minus taxes equals the real fuel cost. 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
26: Red Eye Radio, 866-90-RED-EYE is the phone number, 866-907-3339. So President Trump, just real quick, was asked about the whereabouts of Mitch McConnell. What is going on with the Republican senator from Kentucky? This is what the president said.
28: No, I have no. I have no idea how he's doing.
26: At the beginning of that, that's it. Donald Trump. I have no idea how he's doing, and see, nobody really does. Governor Andy Beshear is now calling for an update on his health following weeks of speculation with little information released by his office. Basically, it looks like what Beshear is asking for is just, guys, what's an update? And you know, the thing is, you know who's screaming the loudest about Mitch McConnell? It's Republicans. It's people like me who are like, you know what? We spent 4 years talking about Joe Biden and his inability to serve the people of America. We got Mitch McConnell, who clearly I've been saying that he should step down for a long time. And we have a situation where we got a bunch of people who are friends of Mitch And they're saying, oh, he's fine. We had all of these great phone conversations with him. Really? Show us proof. I mean, I'm going to tell you, and I love Scott Jennings, and I'm a conservative, but I don't believe any of them. I just don't. Because I don't think you can trust politicians, to be perfectly honest with you. Let's see here. So here's what Andy Beshear says. Over the last several weeks, Kentuckians have grown increasingly concerned about the current state of McConnell's health and his well-being. The ability to hold office in the United States Senate, Beshear wrote in the letter requesting a health update. As public office holders, we have made a commitment to our constituents to do our best to represent them and to always be transparent. He says, I believe this requires clear communication about one's ability to serve. So, I mean, I find myself in an awkward position because yet again, I agree with a Democrat. I agree with Andy Beshear, the governor who is considering a presidential run in 2028. Also wished McConnell a safe and speedy recovery, as we all do. But transparency is key. You don't want to break that trust.

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7: From the Platte Valley Bank Weather Center, I'm meteorologist Megan Mulford. A heat advisory remains in effect. Lows level off around 66. Overnight, under clear skies, southeast winds 5 to 10 miles an hour. Highs level off around 97, Sunday. Bright sunshine expected. Lows level off around 70, Sunday night. Clear skies. Clear skies and dry, Monday and Tuesday, with highs near 100. Right now, 72.
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1: 866-90-RED-EYE is the phone number. If you can't call in, you can text in 615-737-9986. It's almost like the text line, which we use for my morning show at WTN in Nashville, Tennessee. Dan Mandis here, by the way, filling in for Gary and Eric. It's almost like a completely different show is happening on the text line, as I sometimes will debate people there as well. And it's just, I try to have a lot of fun on the radio and in the text line. So if you, again, can't call in, 615-737-9986. President Trump is targeting birthright citizenship again. Listen, just days after the Supreme Court allowed birthright citizenship to continue, the president thinks that maybe he has found a new path to get back to the Supreme Court. But literally, he is asking now the Supreme Court to take a second look at this case. He based his request for SCOTUS to rehear the case after signs and billboards were seen going up along the U.S. border with Mexico. Listen to this. This is insanity. They're advertising that deliveries, as in babies, deliveries in America start at the low, low price of just $4,000. Now, this is all about birthright tourism. Donald Trump adding, billions of dollars will be illegally made by this scam, with citizenship going to anyone who will pay. The folks at Fox News heard all this, and they just absolutely freaked out.
2: You can pay $3,950 if you want to have birth naturally, make your child a U.S. citizen.
3: Are you kidding?
2: Your foreign born C-section, $5,525. I spoke with Ken Paxton on this, and he showed me pictures where there are houses in Texas that look residential. Mm-hmm. So it could be your neighbor's house, and you go inside the house, and there are rows of bassinets where Chinese women are coming, giving birth to a child, then going back to the Chinese Communist Party, educating their child there, and they have U.S. citizenship, which could amount to more than a million new voters in this country.
1: Yeah, that is Kayleigh McEnany. Now, that was on Fox News, and she's clearly horrified, as I am, and as you should be, at the thought of rows and rows of bassinets of kids born in our country through birth tourism that can now go get educated in, say, China, come back here and vote, be eligible for government benefits, take advantage of America's generosity, and so forth. Now, none of this is a surprise. Not even the billboards are a surprise. These kinds of stories go back decades. I remember reading about these types of, baby birthing factories in California years ago, and it's happening now all across the country. You know, the first baby born in 2026 was Chinese here in America. That's right. You know how the media always does this, hey, the first baby born in this particular year, was first baby born in 2026 was Chinese, a product of birth tourism. Yep. People lost their ever loving minds, as they should. The New York Post in 2012. Listen to these numbers. In 2012, 36,000 foreign-born women gave birth in the United States, then left. And I can only imagine what it is now. And it's only going to get even worse, because it's been all over the world broadcast that the United States Supreme Court decided that birthright tourism and birthright citizenship can continue. So there's going to be a massive surge. Chinese officials estimate that the number is a staggering 50,000 of their own citizens per year are born here in America. Scholars who have studied the subject in depth, like Australia-based professor Salvatore Babonis, put the figure even higher, perhaps twice that. Guy says we could have up to 100,000 Chinese babies being born as U.S. citizens every single year.

0: He writes, birth tourism may result in millions of new elite Chinese Americans. Now, this has been going on for a long time. Chinese birth tourism in the United States has been practiced for decades, but it has especially flourished in the past 15 years. So if you do the math, and I didn't, it was part of the story, that means that at least 750,000 and possibly as many as 1.5 million Chinese who are also American citizens by virtue of being born here are now growing towards adulthood in China.
1: Over time.
2: Only a stupid nation would allow this to happen. They also have a website, havemybabyintexas.com.
0: Yeah, remember, these are billboards. I know I'm spewing a lot of words. Remember, these are billboards in Texas. I guess maybe it's not necessarily in Texas. It's actually south of the border. But they're advertising birth tourism in Mexico.
2: By the way, this big border advertisement right there is miles away from the border. So their audience are people that are crossing back and forth. And by the way, if you think it's just Mexicans, no, that's just a checkpoint right there. People are traveling from all across the world to come to Mexico to go pregnant. They could have their baby here in the state of Texas. And, you know, as a result of that, their kids are going to be American citizens.
0: Yep. I mean, yeah, obviously, again, it is horrifying. So the billboard says birth packages in South Texas. If you're going to have a natural childbirth, $3,950. If you've got a C-section, that is $5,500. And $25. And, you know, it is very blatant. And for a nation who has been dealing with this illegal immigration for so long, this is just an absolute slap in the face, isn't it? And they're coming across our southern border. They're coming from all over the place and they're coming across or they're just coming in here with a visa and having their babies. That is also something that is happening a lot.
3: Pictures of pools that these women can lounge by. You can buy like elite luxury birth tourism packages. It is crazy. And then Tommy Pigott at the State Department was telling me that they caught fraudulent documents coming from South Africa, North Africa. Yep. There have been more than 400 cases out of Europe in just 1 year alone. It is worldwide. And do you think the founders, or the framers, I should say, of the 14th Amendment really intended for 2 billion women in the world to have access, right, to have a baby on our soil and boom, you're a citizen?
4: Do you think Democrats will be against this?
0: I will answer that. Of course, the Democrats will be against any effort to stop birthright citizenship. They would not be against these billboards advertising for people, not American citizens, to come into our country and start birthing a bunch of anchor babies. It's the only way that I can say it. Same concept, by the way, as open borders and their parole program as well. Of the Biden administration, let all of these people in and eventually you have new Democrat voters. I mean, that's the whole point. That's why the Democrats refuse to close the borders or enforce our immigration laws. And that's why Joe Biden had the parole program as well. By the way, the same parole program that allowed illegal aliens into our country. I did a whole segment on this yesterday where I think it was either yesterday or the day before here on Red Eye Radio, but it's like every day we are reminded of the consequences of Joe Biden's wide open borders, the gaslighting of the Biden administration when they said that the border was secure. And we talk about that Haitian truck driver who killed that state patrol officer in Pennsylvania. And I think the American people are really sick of it. And so Donald Trump, basically, the president is saying, please, Supreme Court, take another look. Now, the question is, can we actually do something about this from a legislative standpoint? Mike Johnson, of course, House Speaker, he's on it.
5: The 14th Amendment, the original intent was to enhance and really value citizenship, and it's been devalued because of birthright tourism, which is what we have now. It's a threat to the rule of law and national security. We do need to address it. We're looking at all angles. If there's some legislative fix, we'll advance that immediately. If it's a constitutional amendment, as you know, it takes a little more time. But we've got to address it. It really is a serious, serious issue.
0: Yeah, I don't remember earlier when I said that I don't believe or trust any politicians. I'm getting that way about a lot of pundits too. I don't think that they're really going to do anything about birth tourism. They've been talking about this for a long time. And so the president has now highlighted and commented on these. And so now the question is, will the Supreme Court take it up again? This does happen rarely, but it does happen, a rehearing. I'm no Supreme Court expert, but the Supreme Court granted rehearings in Roe versus Wade, Citizens United, and Brown versus the Board of Education. So we have seen instances where, yes, the Supreme Court has said, you know what, maybe we will take another look. The president, by the way, saying this, it was a miscarriage of justice, the 6-3 ruling on birthright citizenship. The president saying on Truth Social, American citizenship is not for sale. In fact, this is a crime, and therefore, the Supreme Court's ruling is wrong. He says, I will be asking for a rehearing by the United States Supreme Court immediately. So we'll see what happened. We'll see what happens, and hopefully the hopefully Congress can do something. The Republicans in Congress can do something, but as I said earlier, we're simply not even able to get the Save America Act passed. I don't see that they're going to be able to do anything about birthright citizenship either. My name is Dan Mandis, 866-90-RED-EYE. Got a lot more straight ahead.
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5: Red Eye Radio, 866-90 Red Eye is the phone number, 866-907-3339. I don't mean to sound like I make the joke on my local show in Nashville. I hate to sound like such a Danny Downer when it comes to Congress actually getting stuff done. But I think the skepticism that we all have, because I know that a lot of you folks understand the absolute dysfunction that we have, not only in Congress, but of course in Washington, D.C. And so when I say I really don't see the Republicans in the House or the Senate to be able to get anything done, I just don't see it happening. And I think the reason why I'm so cynical is because we have the majority in the House and we have the majority in the Senate. Obviously, we have the White House as well. And we haven't gotten done nearly as much as I would want to see get done. Now, is Donald Trump getting a lot of things done? Well, yeah, he is. He did a lot of executive orders. I don't have the exact number in front of me. But I would see a lot of those, I would like to see a lot of those executive orders made into law. Is it going to happen? Probably not. I mean, it was just, was it a week ago? I think it was like a week ago, where there was about a dozen or so Republicans in the House of Representatives that literally shut down the House of Representatives. They were angry because the SAVE Act had not passed the Senate. And so they just decided, as we are heading into the midterm elections, hey, you know what? Let's go ahead and just put our dysfunction on full blast. And that is exactly what they did. And they shut down the House of Representatives, and Mike Johnson had to send everybody home. That wasn't the Democrats that did that. That was the Republicans. Even though the House of Representatives, they've passed the SAVE Act, what, 3 times now? 3 or 4 times already? They can't get it passed in the Senate. And, you know, there's a lot of Republicans that are out there saying, we have some in Nashville. Oh, the problem is the Democrats. That's why the Save America Act won't pass. Bull crap. It's the Republicans. It's the I call them the Rhino Four. You've got Lisa Murkowski. You got Mitch McConnell. You've got Susan Collins and Tom Tillis. Those are the four.

0: won't pass the Save America Act, and they also won't vote to eliminate the filibuster to get it passed. So that's what I mean when I say, you know what, I would love to see Congress take some sort of action against birthright tourism and birthright citizenship, but will it actually happen, something substantive to ensure that it doesn't keep happening? No, I don't. I don't know if there's ever going to be a time in my life where I'm not disappointed with my own party of the Republicans. It's just frustrating. And when you're a talk show host, and I know that Gary and Eric can relate to this, when you're a talk show host and you start going down the road of, you know, complaining about your own party, some people take offense to it. But, you know, the only way that things are going to get done is if you call out your own party, which is something, by and large, the Democrats refuse to do. Republicans do. Democrats don't. And now the Democrats have their own war going on with all of these socialists. I think of the two parties, though, I think the Democrats are far more of a train wreck than the Republicans. Got a lot more straight ahead. Red Eye Radio.
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0: Dave Packer. The U.S. launching new attacks on Iran overnight after another cargo ship was targeted in the Strait of Hormuz, says CENTCOM. In a social media post, one person reported missing from the container ship, a fire on board. A bipartisan bill to help more Americans buy homes became law of the land. That despite President Trump's refusal to sign it, trying to use it as a bargaining chip for his voting security bill. The housing bill had a veto-proof majority in Congress. Democratic Congresswoman Maxine Waters.
1: We have a housing crisis in this country. People cannot afford the down payment on housing. The rent is too high, and families are left, many of them, on the street.
0: A Saturday night vigil in Houston for Lorenzo Salgado Abrejo. The 52-year-old husband and father of three who built houses in Houston was shot and killed by an ICE agent Tuesday morning while he was on his way to work. Agents claim Arejo tried to use his vehicle to hit them. Witnesses dispute that. This is ABC News. Strongly considering running for president based on being detained by armed Israeli settlers this week in the West Bank, Congressman Ro Khanna, California Democrat. ABC's Chuck Sievertson.
2: Israeli settlers were blocking a road in the West Bank Thursday, says Khanna.
3: These hoodlums come in with machine guns, an M4, an American-made machine gun, and they detain us. They block off the road. And then they call the IDF, and the IDF is on their side.
2: Accusing Israel of genocide and apartheid, Khanna says he's considering running for president.
3: We need a new moral direction in our party.
2: Israeli military says after a report about civilians blocking a road, soldiers showed up and cleared them away.
0: The main Democratic Party will hold a nominating convention on Saturday, July 25th in Bangor to choose a new U.S. Senate candidate after Graham Plattner formally withdrew from the race. Plattner withdrew Friday after facing a sexual assault allegation that he's denied. The party chair says our laws never really anticipated this unusual circumstance. Dave Packer, ABC News.
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1: From the Platte Valley Bank Weather Center, I'm meteorologist Megan Mulford. A heat advisory remains in effect. Lows level off around 66. Overnight, under clear skies, southeast winds 5 to 10 miles an hour. Highs level off around 97, Sunday. Bright sunshine expected. Lows level off around 70, Sunday night. Clear skies. Clear skies and dry, Monday and Tuesday, with highs near 100. Right now, it's 70 degrees.
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4: 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Always appreciate the opportunity to guest host here on Red Eye Radio. Gary and Eric, they return Sunday night, Monday morning. You can find out more about me on the socials at Dan Mandis Show. I host a morning show in Nashville, Tennessee, Super Talk 99.7 WTN. And I have my text line open that I use for my local show. If you can't call in, text in 615-737-9986. So bombs away in Iran for second night in a row. President Donald Trump declaring the ceasefire between Iran and the United States over. And now we have indeed carried out a second night of bombing. I've got a lot of great audio from Trump. He was, you know, as you may know, we played some audio yesterday as well, last night. Donald Trump in NATO, and he's got a lot to say. He's continuing to claim that we have won the war in Iran. We'll go over that claim. There's a lot that the president and the administration does, they do have to be proud of regarding the war in Iran. But there's still a lot of unfinished business. That's the big thing that the president needs to continue to discuss, is the unfinished business. But first, what happened last night? The U.S. pounded targets that included missile and drone sites near the Strait of Hormuz, while Iran fired on Kuwait and Bahrain, which host U.S. military bases, according to a senior U.S. official. You know, every time I see these stories, you know, just talking, just between me and you, I keep wondering, why is it that Iran still has missile and drone sites that are to be blown up? I mean, how are any of these sites still standing? That's the thing that I continue to be shocked by. And I do understand that when they fire upon Kuwait and Bahrain and our military bases, we can see where those missile and drone sites are. And I do understand that. But I would think that we would have the intelligence, we would have the ability to be able to see where these are before they fire off those missiles and before they fire off those drones. And so I'm always just surprised with all of the military hardware that we have dropped on Iran, that they still have areas that are left to be bombed. But here we are. The U.S. struck 90 military targets to, quote, further degrade Iran's ability to attack commercial shipping and innocent civilian mariners in the Strait of Hormuz, U.S. Central Command said in a statement that noted the end of the latest strikes. The U.S. attacks were broader in scope than Tuesday's and included air defense systems, coastal surveillance assets, naval capabilities, and logistics infrastructure, according to CENTCOM. We also struck some bridges as well, so that's going to get a lot of people fired up. We'll talk about why later on in the program. One of the things that I've really enjoyed watching is Donald Trump on his Truth Social. He's now taken to posting videos and pictures of the United States bombing the living crap out of Iran. So if you go to his Truth Social and you just start scrolling down, you will see picture after picture and video after video of the bombings that have taken place over the last couple of days. Also, by the way, it is worth noting that we have taken out one of their head leaders there in the Islamic Revolutionary Guard as well. So that is also in the news. So again, accomplishing a lot militarily, there's still a lot that needs to get done. In a post on social media, Donald Trump describing Wednesday's strikes as retribution for the Iranian attacks on commercial vessels near the Strait of Hormuz earlier this week. The president wrapping it up saying, if it happens again, it'll get much worse. He was on Air Force One. And this comment is one of many making the rounds.
5: But we've already won militarily. They have very little. They have very little left. And they want to make a deal so badly. They called a little while ago. They want to make a deal so badly. I just don't know if they're worthy of making a deal. I don't know that they're going to honor the deal. That's the problem. It's sort of crazy, to be honest with you. It's sort of crazy. They're a little bit out of control. But they want to make a deal. Badly.
4: So that is the president. There's a lot of background noise there, but basically the bottom line is the president saying that, yes, the Iranians do want to make a deal badly. You know, when he says these things, I'm just going to be honest with you, a little cynical at this point, actually a lot cynical at this point. You know, because you listen to Red Eye, you listen to talk radio, you know the drill, you know the pattern. The president says things, and then the Iranians will come back and say, we never said that. We don't feel that way. And they will, you know, basically say the opposite of what President Trump is saying, and they'll contradict him at every turn. So he does say the Iranians want to make a deal badly. They've had every opportunity to make a deal. They simply refuse to behave. That's what is happening. And so for the Iranians, if they wanted to make a deal, all they have to do is behave. And they simply refuse to do so. So over the past 24 hours, Iran has been bombing our allies in Kuwait and Bahrain as they do. As I said before, we do have some military installations in those countries. What did we do? We took out, again, some facilities around the Strait of Hormuz. We took out some bridges as well. I think that the president, he clearly wants to make a deal. I think that he's clearly tried diplomacy, and it just is not working with the Iranians. You just heard that audio bite where he said, I don't know if I can trust them. I don't know, the president said, if they are worthy of a deal. I like where the president's going. I like the fact that, because I've been saying for a long time, you cannot trust the Iranians. You cannot trust the Iranians as far as you can throw them. You really can't. I mean, we can debate all day long as to whether or not we should have begun this war in the first place. A lot of people will hear that statement that I just made, and they'll say, the Iranians started this war way back when they took the hostages. I totally get that. I do. But regardless as to whether Donald Trump started the war a few months ago or if Iran started this war way back in 1979, the bottom line is here we are now. We are in this war regardless as to when it started. We now have to finish it. And there's a lot of unfinished business, and the president is really getting pissed off, and I understand why. Because he wants this war to end. The American people want this war to end as well. The president says, you know, we think that we have a deal. And then Iran either comes out and says, we never agreed to that. They contradict him at every turn. And then Iran will, you know, talking about when the president says, I don't know if Iran is worthy of a deal. Well, we were in the middle of a memorandum of understanding. We were in the middle of good faith negotiations. We're negotiating in good faith. We're the Iranians. I don't know. You know what I do know? Is that Iran will do things like attack ships in the Strait of Hormuz when a ceasefire is supposed to be going on. And so I think the president is just done. I mean, that's the vibe that I'm getting from President Trump. Now, I do understand. A lot of you are listening right now, and I just said this is the vibe that the president is giving, that he is just done. But tomorrow, he may be out there praising Iran. You just never know what you're going to get. And I think sometimes that works to Donald Trump's advantage. I think sometimes that actually works against the president. But I think today, he's just incredibly frustrated, as we all are. The president, though, he was asked this question about why he is not able to end the war. This was earlier today.
6: The Iran war seems to be a strategic dead end for you. Why are you apparently unable to end the Iran war?
7: So I think we're doing just the opposite. The Iran war has been a tremendous military success. And, you know, I can only answer the question by saying they're not going to have a nuclear weapon. I think it's been, I was there for one reason that Iran cannot have a nuclear weapon. I call it, we denuclearize Iran, and that's happened. They will never have a nuclear weapon. That stuff is so far down under a mountain. It's a granite mountain that collapsed on top of it. Take months to get it out. I think it's a tremendous success, Iran.
4: So the president, and remember what I've been saying, and that is here all week when we talk about Iran, the president needs to find an off-ramp. That's what he needs to do. He needs to find an off-ramp in this war. He needs to find a victory, whether it is a true victory, whether it is spin, whatever. I think by and large, our country is over this. We want our gas prices back to where they were. I'm no big fan of Iran. I know that most people are not. But the president wants to find an off-ramp. He wants to be able to declare a victory on something, and he wants to be able to end this war. Now, he does have a number of different victories that he could talk about. I mean, he could talk about the killing of the Iranian regime two or three layers deep. He could talk about that. He could talk about destroying their ability to manufacture nuclear weapons, which they have been able to do that. We could talk about destroying their Navy and their Air Force. There's a number of ways that the president could claim success and could claim victory. The question is, will people see a difference between a military victory and a political victory? That's the big problem. Because President Trump, as you know, spent a lot of time criticizing Obama's deal with Iran, the nuclear deal that Obama made with Iran. And so whatever deal he makes with the Iranians is got to be better than the deal that Obama struck. But it is going to be inherently different, whatever ultimately happens. I mean, friends, we may get to a point where no deal is actually negotiated. We may get to a point where the memorandum of understanding expires and no deal is made. And the only thing that we can do is continued military action to ensure that Iran does not interfere with the flow of oil through the Strait of Hormuz. That's the only thing we can do. Do that, and from a military standpoint, do everything we possibly can do to ensure that Iran does not have the ability to manufacture a nuclear weapon. Those are the two things now. Those are the two things that I would call unfinished business. Because I know that you've heard the same audio bites and you've seen the same video that I have over the past couple of months, where the president and the president's administration will say that our military action in Iran has been a tremendous success. And they'll talk about the bullet points. They'll talk about, you know, the Navy at the bottom of the sea, the Air Force that was destroyed. They'll talk about all of that. And those are successes. That is the military success. But from a political success, you can talk about Iran and the Islamic Revolutionary Guard still being in place. What control do they have over the Strait of Hormuz? Those are going to be the things that I believe the president will ultimately be judged on. And yeah, I do believe that this country is going to have a great debate and a great discussion about whether or not this war has been a tremendous success and what a victory actually means. Donald Trump has to convince America that the Islamic Revolutionary Guard's ability to just survive does not mean that they necessarily won. A lot of people will make the case that if they're still breathing and if they're still in charge, then they won. I'm not even sure the discussion is about nuclear weapons at this point. It really does seem to be about the Strait of Hormuz and Iran trying to control it and Iran trying to charge tolls to the ships that that try to sail through it. But Donald Trump is tired of dealing with Iran. I think the rest of the world, certainly the Middle East, is also tired of dealing with Iran.
7: I don't know. I think they're a little loco. They're a little crazy.
4: Yeah, that is what President Trump said about Iran. Any government, I would say, that merrily kills so many of its citizens and just doesn't seem to care, they are crazy and they are nuts. But the president rattled off a lot of the military accomplishments of the war earlier today when he was at NATO. We'll talk about that and a whole lot more straight ahead. Phone number remains 866-90-RED-EYE, 866-907-3339. If you can't call in, text in 615-737-9986. Got a lot more straight ahead.
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1: I don't know. I think they're a little loco. They're a little crazy.
0: Yep, that is Donald Trump talking about the Iranians. And, you know, again, as I said at the end of the last segment, this is a country that just kills many of its citizens, and they just really don't seem to care about much of anything. The president in this particular press conference, he rattled off a lot of the military accomplishments of the war that I've already mentioned in the first segment of this radio broadcast. There have been many. Donald Trump spoke about their Navy and the Air Force being gone, the ability to make nuclear weapons gone as well. Then he spoke about Iran's wishes for Trump himself to be assassinated.
1: And you know what? I may be gone too, because I'm their number one target. It's out all over the place. I'm their number one because they're scum. That's the way they act. And that's the way they've done it for 47 years. But I'm doing what's right for the country. I'm doing really what's right for the world. They have to be stopped. And they've killed thousands, hundreds of thousands of people. They killed 52,000 protesters over the last 3 months. So when you say we're not doing well, I think we're doing phenomenally well.
0: So it just, you know, honestly, it's just a matter of how you gauge success. How do you gauge victory? Again, militarily, yeah. Man, we are getting in there and we are blowing stuff up. We have set them back big time. But we won't know who won this war for a while. Do you know the old saying, how it goes, you don't really judge a president's time in office until, you know, 100 years in the future? That's kind of how I feel about Iran, where it just kind of depends on what happens with Iran and what they decide to do. Think about this. Right now, they have the opportunity, the Iranians have the opportunity to make a deal, to make a deal to try to make their country's economy incredible. And the amazing thing is they just don't care. They value things that the rest of the world doesn't value. They value death. They value the ability to kill innocent people. That's what Iran values. The rest of the world just doesn't agree with that, and trying to make these folks into less barbaric has proven to be difficult, to say the least.
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6: Platte Valley Bank Weather Center, I'm meteorologist Megan Mulford. A heat advisory remains in effect. Lows level off around 66. Overnight, under clear skies, southeast winds 5 to 10 miles an hour. Highs level off around 97 Sunday. Bright sunshine expected. Lows level off around 70 Sunday night. Clear skies. Clear skies and dry Monday and Tuesday with highs near 100. Right now, it's 70 degrees.
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1: 866-90-RED-EYE is the phone number, 866-907-3339. All right, so I put a poll up on

0: 3:39. All right, so I put a poll up on my socials on X at Dan Mandis Show. It's very simple. Grade President Trump's war efforts in Iran. You can give him an A, a B, a C, or an F. And I truly want to know what you think. Now, right now, and I literally put this up just seconds ago, 75%, I have no idea how many people have voted. All of four votes. Thank you. So 75% of those four votes say that President Trump gets an A. 0% gave him a B. Now you've got 20% giving him a C and 20% giving the president an F. So, you know, that's going to be up for the next 23, 24 hours or so. And we'll talk about what the final results will be tomorrow night. And I'll keep you updated on what people are saying. I think a lot of folks, again, not to belabor the point, but it just depends on how you define victory. Let's see here. This is, I'm sorry, I've got a phone call. Phone call says 866-907-3339, 866-90-RED-EYE. Jane is in Oregon on Red Eye Radio. Hey, Jane, how are you?
1: I'm tired, I think. but
0: you
1: I'm
0: and me both.
1: My comment is that, you know, everybody's talking about Iran in the last 47 years, but you know, if you think about it, do you remember the movie 300, where it was Iran? You know, Sparta and Athens had been scrapping back and forth for some time. But here comes Iran, who had no borders with them, comes over the water, and he traps, there were 300 warriors trying to protect Sparta.
0: Okay.
1: And he wiped them all out by skullduggery. Iran coming over for what reason? You know, they weren't his neighbors or anything like that.
0: Well, the reality is, Jane, whether we're talking about, 2000 years or 47 years, the Middle East has always been a train wreck. And I think part of what's going on currently is you've got a lot of nations in the Middle East that just hate Iran for a number of different reasons. And clearly we have our reasons, and many of them, for hating Iran as well. So whether we're talking about, 2000 years ago or, 47 years ago or yesterday, we've got plenty of reasons why we don't like Iran. Now, let me ask you this, though, real quick, Jane. If you could give Donald Trump, just since it's on my mind and I put the poll up, if you could give Donald Trump a grade for this war, what would you give him?
1: I like Trump. He's just amazing as far as I'm concerned. Somebody was walking with him one time and said, we could get killed out here. He says, got to go sometime.
0: Yeah. And I think President Trump.
1: So whatever he does is fine with me. I figure he knows what he's doing. He seems to have a second sight or something.
0: Would you give him an A, a B, a C, or an A? Well, I know you wouldn't give him an F. Would you give him an A?
1: A, yeah, I'll give him an A.
0: Okay. And I appreciate the call very much, Jane. And one of the things that Jane said is she seemed sort of apprehensive, like she didn't want to actually, give him a grade at all. She said, I like President Trump. Here's the thing. I like President Trump, too. I like him a lot, and I think that he's got tremendous ideas. I think that he has done a lot of really good things in his first term and now in his second term. I think that, unfortunately, with the Iranian situation, we have gotten ourselves, and the president has gotten himself into a situation where he's dealing with a nation that is just not willing to play along. They're not willing to negotiate. Donald Trump, the art of the deal. Well, it's hard to come up with a great deal for everyone if one side of the negotiation, they're not negotiating in good faith. And that is what is happening with Iran. They're simply not negotiating in good faith. And so for the president, clearly he is frustrated. We're all frustrated. If you are a conservative, you understand that the midterm elections are coming. And if gas prices are going to go back up, it's funny, in my morning show in Nashville, Tennessee, I opened the show kind of, joking a little bit. It's like the Iranians knew that my favorite gas station gas was at, $3.09.

0: And now more than likely, it's going to go back up again. And it is frustrating. Am I worried about the midterm elections? I'm absolutely worried about the midterm elections. Am I worried about the overall state of the Middle East? Yes, I am very worried about the overall state of the Middle East. We'll have to see ultimately where this whole thing goes. One of my favorite commentators is Scott Jennings over on CNN.
1: Yeah, I don't agree that this conflict has somehow hardened Iran even further. I think they were already as adversarial to the United States as they could be. They've been adversarial to us for 47 years. And it was this president that decided to try to do something about it. He also tried to give diplomacy a chance. I concur that, you know, there was always a high percentage chance the Iranians were never going to come to the table here in a meaningful way in good faith.
0: And I'll let him finish here in a second. But when we got into this deal with Iran, when we got into this war in Iran, that's one of the first things I said. I said, okay, I get what the president's trying to do. I appreciate that they can't have a nuclear weapon. I got all of it. But my biggest concern, and I hate to say it because I'm not one of those guys that, you know, runs around saying, you know, I was right, I was right, I was right. That's not my deal. But I will tell you that all of my concerns have ended up really coming to fruition. Guy called up earlier. Tom from Illinois, he couldn't hold on. But one of the things that he wanted to say was, who are we negotiating with? And it's a great point. Because in Iran, remember, and I know that Gary and Eric talk about this all the time, but remember in Iran, you've got a couple of different levels of government, if you will. You've got the Islamic Revolutionary Guard. They're the ones that ultimately, they're the military apparatus of the government, and you know, their job really is to keep the order. And also, they're the ones that are calling the shots because they're the ones with the guns. And so they have a lot of responsibilities within Iran. They're the ones that have gone to the streets and killed a lot of those protesters, right? So they're the ones that we should be negotiating with. But we've been negotiating with the other arm of the government in Iran, the just, you know, sort of, I don't know what you would call them, but the government that really doesn't matter all that much. They're the ones that we're actually talking to. And until we start actually talking to directly the Islamic Revolutionary Guard and whoever they are, I think we're going to be stuck in this position. And by the way, very rarely are we actually speaking to the people that matter in Iran. We're actually speaking to Qatar. We're speaking to nations that are participating in the negotiations, but they're not necessarily, you know, involved militarily, except Iran is bombing them every time that they get upset. And every time we try to do something, they will bomb our allies in the Middle East. Kuwait is another one. You've got Oman, you've got Qatar, Pakistan has been involved as well in the negotiations. But the question is, who should we be negotiating with? That's the major issue. You've got, who are we negotiating with? And I just told you, we've got the arm of the Iranian government that doesn't really seem to have any teeth. Then we've got Oman and Qatar and Pakistan. We are negotiating with them as well as mediators, but who should we be negotiating with? And again, that's the Islamic Revolutionary Guard. So there's a lot of questions that still need to be answered. We'll have to see ultimately where this all goes. 866-90-RED-EYE is the phone number, 866-907-3339. You can text in if you can't call in, 615-737-9986. 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
0: 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If you find me on X, I've got a poll up there tonight. Grade President Trump's war efforts in Iran, A, B, C, or F. About 65% of you are giving the president an A, 5.9% a B. You've got 17.6% giving President Trump a C, and an F, 11.8%. Somebody on the text line that I use at 615-737-9986, commenting on the fact that there were some of you that gave the president an F. Somebody said, well, that proves that there are some people who listen to Red Eye Radio who have Trump derangement syndrome. I would disagree. I mean, I just told you in the previous segment that I like President Trump a lot, and I think that he's done a lot of really good things, and he's got some really good ideas. That doesn't mean, though, that I'm not going to criticize him when I believe that he is off base on something, and I have done that many times. But I promise you, friends, I'm the last guy that you can accuse of having Trump derangement syndrome just because I have a problem with some of the things that he has done. Let's say hello to... this is Dave in Pennsylvania on Red Eye Radio. Dave, thanks for calling in.
11: Yeah, I think we should just go in and finish the job. I think we got him on the ropes. I think it's like when you got a fighter on the ropes in the ring, you go for it. Now, they're attacking Bahrain, the UAE, yep. Kuwait. Why can't we furnish these people with systems by which they can defend themselves and offensive systems, which when they can fight back? And why can't we just go, I don't mean the Iranian people, but against the IRCG, the regime, governmental buildings, oil refineries, bridges, things of that nature. I mean, you've got them on the ropes. Let's finish them off.
0: So what I would say, and Dave, I appreciate the call there, because I'm right there with you, right? Like from an emotional standpoint, you're absolutely right. I want to see some bombs dropped. And that is what's happening. Part of the problem is that Iran has an endless supply of drones. And relatively speaking, drones are really cheap, and it costs a lot of money to be able to knock them down from a military standpoint. So that's number one, is they do have a lot of drones. And number two, you probably got China and Russia helping Iran, you know, sort of off to the side, if you will. And so Iran is going to have plenty of ammunition from a drone standpoint. That's number one. So as easy as it is to drop a bunch of bombs, it's a lot harder to fend off all of those drones. So that's number one. Number two, we are trying to reverse, and we have reversed some of the things that were in the memorandum of understanding that allowed Iran to sell oil on the open market. They now, again, are no longer allowed to do that, thereby nuking their economy, which is something we really do need to do. Number three, a lot of people are saying we need to take Karg Island. That is something that would be an incredible escalation, but I believe that it is something that we do need to do. Let's see here. This is Rich in Pennsylvania. Real quick on Red Eye Radio. Rich, thanks for calling in. Go ahead.
12: Well, hi. I'm from Oregon. Yeah, I'm with you. I like Trump a lot, and he's done a lot of great things. And when he first started the Iran thing, I gave him an A. But when he says that we've defeated them militarily, he's blowing smoke up our butts, because if that was the case, they wouldn't be able to close the Strait of Hormuz. I mean, just be honest, and like your last caller said, just get the job done. I mean, it's almost like
0: gaslighting.
12: He's clueless, you know.
0: Yeah. Well, if he ever
12: thought Iran was ever going to be bargaining in good faith, then he's naive. I mean,
0: yeah. All right, hey, Rich, I appreciate the call. Running out of time here. I'll say a couple of things real quick as we wrap up this hour. Number one, you're right, because you don't negotiate with terrorists. And as I said previous in this hour, I never had faith that Iran would negotiate in good faith. That's number one. Number two, their ability to close the Strait of Hormuz, that is a really difficult and tedious, frankly, conversation, because there's a lot of ways that the Iranians can close the Strait of Hormuz. I just talked about the drones, and there are some other ways as well. The problem is that the ships that go through the Strait of Hormuz, they can't get insurance. That's a bigger issue because of Iran.
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22: This is a special report from ABC News. I'm Jim Ryan.
1: 3 days after celebrating his 71st birthday, South Carolina Republican Senator Lindsey Graham has died. Graham was facing one of the toughest re-election fights of his career.
3: Whether you're a Democrat, a Republican, or an independent, you recognize we need a new voice.
1: A poll conducted last month showed Democrat Annie Andrews within the margin of error in her bid to unseat incumbent Graham in the November midterm.
3: Anything is possible, and people are ready for a generational change in leaders.
1: Senator Graham had just returned from Ukraine, where he discussed that country's war with Russia, and he returned to the U.S. feeling optimistic about an end to the conflict, saying just 2 days ago,
22: "We've reached agreement with the White House on a version of the Russian sanctions bill that they will support. It means it's going to become law."
1: Paramedics were called to Graham's home in Washington Saturday night on the report of a cardiac arrest. His office says Graham succumbed to a brief and sudden illness. This is ABC News.
23: A violent rainstorm hit portions of Philadelphia Saturday. High winds, rain, wind gusts up to 60 miles an hour. That storm causing damage to the roof units of two housing units. No injuries reported. And no bull. New Orleans knows how to celebrate the running of the bulls. They throw a pretty big party with roller skates, sangria, beer, coffee, and no bulls. The 20th annual San Fermin in Nueva Orleans was held Saturday, and instead of the very risky dash away from the horned animals down narrow streets, participants dressed in traditional white and red clothing while being chased through the streets by roller skaters acting as bulls. Co-founder Mickey Hanning got the idea after attending the real running in Pamplona.
24: It just makes a perfect match for our vibe here. And it's evident by the people who live here who come out every year and then people who come in from all over the world.
23: The event raises thousands of dollars every year for charity. It's become a tradition in the Crescent City since 2007. Dave Packer, ABC News.
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0: From the Platte Valley Bank Weather Center, I'm meteorologist Megan Mulford. A heat advisory remains in effect. Bright sunshine expected today, with daytime highs approaching 97. Southeasterly winds 8 to 15 miles an hour. Clear skies again tonight. Lows level off around 68. High temperatures reach up to 97. Tomorrow, ample sunshine expected. Dry Tuesday and Wednesday under clear skies with highs in the upper 90s. Currently, 68.
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5: 866-90-RED-EYE is the phone number, 866-907-3339. You can find out more about me on the socials at Dan Mandis Show. And I do have a poll up on my X feed right now, again, at Dan Mandis Show. Grade President Trump's war in Iran. And I've got A, B, C, or F. And by far, a lot of people still saying that Donald Trump deserves an A, but the more that people are voting, the more the numbers do change. So I'll keep you updated on how those numbers do continue to change. Can I say this, though? I think it is awfully rich for people across the country in the media, the Democrats as well, who are saying that Donald Trump is losing it. This is the headline. This is the headline from the Daily Mail. Donald Trump makes two astonishing verbal gaffes at NATO, sparking wild dementia allegations. Now, I don't know if you've heard what the president has done or did, but I'm going to play for you these, then I'm going to get your calls. But he did have a couple of verbal gaffes. Now, I don't believe these are any big deal, but this is gaffe number one, where he referred to the Islamic Republic of Japan.
6: We have an aircraft carrier, which is one of the most beautiful in the world. It's one of the biggest, the Abraham Lincoln. And 2 months ago, we had 100, I told this story yesterday, we had 111 missiles shot by the Islamic Republic of Japan.
5: So, clearly, the Islamic Republic of Japan is not launching missiles.
6: They were shot at the aircraft carrier over a period of about 1 hour. 111 missiles going to a very expensive ship, and every one of those missiles was knocked down.
5: Now, the funny thing is, it's not funny. I'm letting it play a little bit more just to see if he corrected himself. Because, you know, and I speak for a living, right? I speak on the radio living. I do podcasts. I do interviews. I'm interviewed all the time. And mistakes do happen. But for the people on the left who obviously ignored the problems that Joe Biden was having in real time, as people like me and Gary and Eric were all screaming that Joe Biden has a problem, and everybody ignored it, gaslighting the American people. Now, though, all of a sudden people seem to know what early onset of dementia is. You know, if you think about it, and by the way, here's the other one that President Trump did real quick, where he confused President Zelensky with Putin. Listen.
6: Do you have a question for President Putin?
5: So he's got to his right, he's got Vladimir Zelensky. And so he confused Vladimir Zelensky with Vladimir Putin. Do you know how many people have made that mistake?
6: Do you have a question for President Putin?
7: Do you have a question for President Putin? Not so much. What would you like to ask him? Because I'm going to ask him that question.
5: So Trump, you know, he laughed it off. He realized pretty much immediately, oh, I shanked it. Shanked it. This is Zelensky, not Putin. He's been doing a lot of flying. So I looked up just for, you know, craps and giggles. I did look up the early onset of dementia to see if Trump fit any of those any of those, you know, signs or symptoms. Did I see anything in Donald Trump? Not one. I mean, the president is able to handle multiple tasks at a time. He is able to give interviews and speak to the media for hours at a time. They talk about how, and I, when I say early onset of dementia, I mean, the man is, how old is Trump? What is he, like 70 something? Let's see here. Guys in the studio, Ron, how old is Donald Trump? Donald Trump is 81 years old. He is not showing signs of dementia, and clearly everybody knew that Joe Biden did. So if you want to compare, and contrast Donald Trump and Joe Biden, we certainly can. These are, you know, very innocent mistakes that people make. I've told the story to my local audience in Nashville, Tennessee. My mom, she died at the age of 82, and my mom, she passed away, but she thought for years, my mother thought that she had early onset of dementia. Now she didn't, but she swore that she did. Do you know why? Because she always got confused with names. I remember when I was probably 12, 13, 14 years old. My mom was in her probably, I think, 50s at that time. I can't do math on the radio. But she would say, you know, my brother's name is Mike. We had a dog named Tigger. So she would, you know, if she's talking to me, she would say, Michael, Tigger. No, I mean, Danny. Right. She would just she would go through like 15 different names before she could get, you know, to the right name. But she died in her early 80s, and she was absolutely sharp as a tack. And I don't mean Joe Biden sharp as a tack. I mean, she really was sharp as a tack. So, you know, some people, they have problems with, you know, names or that kind of a thing. It doesn't mean that they've got, you know, Alzheimer's or dementia or anything. It just means that they've got a little quirk in the brain, and they're not able to remember people's names for whatever reason. But for Donald Trump, I mean, it is clear that he is in full command of everything that's going on in his mind. And again, if that's what you want to try to hang on Donald Trump, you know, some sort of Alzheimer's or dementia, if you've watched the man in a press conference, if you've watched him, you know, go through one, two or three pressers a day where he's got, you know, 70 questions being hurled at him in one time, he is able to handle all of them. So I just, you know, I don't want to belabor the point, but I think if you have President Trump, and he is clearly showing a full command of his faculties because he's got a full command of the issues, yet he says something as, you know, innocuous is confusing Vladimir Putin and Vladimir Zelensky. It's like, give it a rest. The phone number is 866-90-RED-EYE, 866-907-3339. And let me say hello to, this is Stephen in Alabama on Red Eye Radio. Hey, Stephen.
8: Hi, Dan. Real briefly on this this idea that he's got early onset dementia, I think it's fatigue more than anything.
5: Yeah, that's a great point.
8: He works too much. Mm-hmm. But the next point, let me just, I know your time is limited, but on this Iran conflict, okay, I served over 35 years in the U.S. military as a commissioned officer, U.S. Army. And I've also worked as a senior principal engineer for the Department of Defense Threat Reduction Agency in the Nuclear Technologies Division. That's where I worked as a contractor. Iran cannot be negotiated with. The analogy I make with it is when you hire an exterminator because you have cockroaches in your house, you don't negotiate and say, well, let's just kill half of them. No, you have to wipe them out. That's the nature of Iran. In 1979, I was at Fort Benning, Georgia, as a brand new second lieutenant. I became a colonel later in my career. And I've said since that date in 1979, I told all the other candidates that I was in officer candidate school with as an E5 at that time, that one day we're going to have to deal with Iran, and it's going to be difficult, and we're going to have to wipe them out. You cannot negotiate with these people. They cannot be trusted. They lie by design. And that's all I want to say about that, Dan.
5: Yeah, they lie and they obfuscate. And, you know, I think that Donald Trump, I think he had to have known that he was going to, this is what he was going to be faced with, is the lying, the obfuscation. I mean, remember, they lie about everything. If there's one thing that I've noticed with every Iranian expert that I've interviewed, they all do say the same thing, which is they are indeed famous for lying. By the way, I stand corrected. Donald Trump, 80 years old, not just turning 82. Let's see here. Danny is in Missouri on Red Eye Radio. Danny, go ahead.
9: I wanted to tell you that I know that you filled in for multiple hosts, and what's really odd, and I hope I'm not shooting you in the foot, but I think you do a better job than some of the guys you fill in.
5: Well, I appreciate that. I'm always appreciative of the opportunity. One of the things they've screened the call. One of the things that I see that you're saying you're going to say is Donald Trump underestimated the Iranian fanaticism. I find that interesting because Donald Trump, and I'll let you state it how you want, but I think that Donald Trump, Iran has been on his radar for a long time. You've actually brought up a really good point, and one that I've thought about for a long time, because for someone who has been so educated on Iran, and he's been talking about that for a long time, I don't know if he underestimated their fanaticism or if he just underestimated or maybe overestimated his own ability to deal with that. But go ahead.
9: Well, I think, you know, you were talking about a grade. And at first I thought, well, B minus. And then really I've kind of thought about it while I was on hold. But I think it's more like an A minus, because he really, what he's doing is something that nobody, no president has done in 47 years. Now, when Reagan, and I think they were kind of afraid of Reagan, which is why they let the hostages go on January 20th.
5: Yeah.
9: When he got inaugurated. But he didn't follow through. But at the same time, he was also dealing with the aftermath of Jimmy Carter's, you know, terrible economy.
5: Yeah.
9: So
5: yeah.
9: I kind of get that. But the weird thing is, I also think that he kind of thought that, you know, it was going to be kind of like Venezuela. And you're dealing with a different animal. But
5: absolutely. You bring up a great point, Danny, because this came right on the heels of Venezuela, which I'm not going to say it was easy, because the Venezuelan military operation was brilliant by all standards. I do think that maybe President Trump is guilty of maybe either overestimating our own ability to drive out the Islamic Revolutionary Guard, or maybe he did underestimate their ability to stay in power. But either way, Danny, I appreciate the call and the fine words as well. Tammy is in Tennessee, probably listening to Super Talk 99.7, where I host a morning show there. Tammy, thanks for holding on. Go ahead.
10: Oh, thank you. I know you talk all the time, Dan, but thanks for taking my call. I'm a little nervous because I don't think I've ever called in, but as I was watching the news tonight, as I usually do, when he talks about decimating the Air Force and the Navy and blah, blah, blah, probably we could stop this war in 2 weeks of something that I've never heard anybody mention. This religious theocracy that is so brutal, that wants to basically kill everything on the planet, so they can meet Allah, they can have their 72 virgins. Mm-hmm. Why has nobody whispered in Donald Trump's ear or started a rumor that every Marine or military bullet, every drone, every missile has pig DNA or blood in it?
5: Uh-huh. Well, I don't know if that I understand the and appreciate the spirit of that comment. I think at the end of the day, if they're going to be on the receiving end of a missile, I don't think it matters to them if they got if there is a pork blood or whatever on it. I think that at the end of the day, whether it contains that or not, we need to be dropping more. And I think that you're right. And people are commenting, by the way, on the poll that I put up, Gray, Donald Trump, A, B, C, or an F. I think people are saying exactly that, too, which is let's start going after the airports. Let's start going after the bridges. There's some people, and Tammy, I appreciate the call. There's some people that say that, well, if the president does that, if he goes after, you know, this infrastructure that is used by civilians, that is a war crime. That is something that the left has been saying a lot. It's actually not. I mean, leftists, just please stop it, because it is easily provable. It is easily verified that the Iranian military, they also use the bridges and the airports and so forth, thereby making them legitimate targets. 866-90-RED-EYE is the phone number. All right, coming up, a couple more of your calls. Thank you for all the calls. I love it. A couple more of your calls. Also, the latest on Graham Plattner. If you don't know, he is now dropped out of the Senate race in Maine. What he had to say, my jaw hit the table. Details straight ahead right here on Red Eye Radio.
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11: How did last week's hot temperatures east of the Rockies impact USDA's latest pasture and rangeland conditions report? According to meteorologist Matt Rippey,
12: we did see a 1-point increase in the very poor-to-poor ratings for pastures nationally, now 36%, up from 35% a week ago. The good-to-excellent rating dropping a point from 34% last week to 33% good-to-excellent nationally this week.
11: Even with the slight condition deterioration week over week, Rippey says some areas note green pastures, including
12: the Midwest, 60% good to excellent or greater in every Midwestern state except Nebraska and the Dakotas. We've even seen enough improvement in the South, previous drought-affected areas, that we've seen pastures now rated greater than 60% good to excellent in states like Kentucky, Louisiana, and Alabama.
11: However, one-third of the nation records significantly very poor-to-poor pasture and rangeland conditions for the period ending July 5th. I'm Rod Bain reporting for the U.S. Department of Agriculture in Washington, D.C.
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5: 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Ken is in Michigan listening to the great WJR. Ken, thanks for calling in. Go ahead.
23: Yes, up until yesterday, I believe I would have given him an F. I believe he had sincere intentions of egging it diplomatically with negotiations. I think he underestimated the tenacity of the Iranians. They're very manipulative. They know we have the midterms coming up, and they have basically, through the negotiations, blindsided him, wasted 2 months. And now, after they're attacking the ships, I think Trump is going to finally finish them off, and I'm going to wind up giving him an A.
5: So Ken, I want to make sure I got it. So diplomacy, and I'm not judging, diplomacy was an F. Dropping more bombs, it's an A.
23: Diplomacy with them. They don't negotiate.
5: No, you're right. Okay, Ken, you're thanks for the call. Ken, you're absolutely right. Ken, you're on the right track. But the thing is, you're on the right track because Donald Trump has said many times before he entered into this negotiation that you cannot trust Iran. So he went in there. I mean, he's on record is saying that the Iranians, they lie, they cheat, they steal, they fund terrorism, etc. So he went into this eyes wide open, knowing exactly what he was getting into. I give him an A because he tried diplomacy. He proved to the rest of the world that diplomacy matters. Now, clearly, he gave Iran enough rope, if you want to use this analogy, enough rope to hang themselves, because it is clear they are not interested in negotiating any kind of a peace deal. Now, he's really given himself the permission to start dropping bombs. And I think that hopefully, as you say, Ken, will finish the job. And thanks for your call.
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25: From the Platte Valley Bank Weather Center, I'm meteorologist Megan Mulford. A heat advisory remains in effect. Bright sunshine expected today, with daytime highs approaching 97. Southeasterly winds 8 to 15 miles an hour. Clear skies again tonight. Lows level off around 68. High temperatures reach up to 97. Tomorrow, ample sunshine expected. Dry Tuesday and Wednesday, under clear skies with highs in the upper 90s. Currently, 68.
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1: 866-90-RED-EYE is the phone number. 866-907-3339. Appreciate you listening. Dan Mandis here in for Gary and Eric. You can always text into the show when I'm on, 615-737-9986. I host a morning show in Nashville, Tennessee on Super Talk 99.7. Gary and Eric, they return next Sunday night, Monday morning. So we've all been on Plattner watch, right? So we've been dealing with Graham Plattner. He has been running for the Senate in the state of Maine, and he's had a lot of controversy. Of course, I've been keeping you updated on everything regarding his election bid, and it's been really

0: the latest of which were rape and sexual assault. He's been running again for the Senate in Maine. He won the primary. Now, after pressure from the party, Graham Plattner finally, earlier tonight, he dropped out of the race.
1: Hey, everyone. It's Graham Plattner here. I think as many of you know, over the past couple days, I have faced some very serious allegations, and I just want to make it clear, this is all false. The things that have been claimed did not happen. It's not real. It has placed an immense amount of weight on me as I think about what needs to happen now.
0: Well, and by the way, throughout this 7-minute-plus video, he was fighting back tears. And, you know, he does say that all the allegations are false, but the problem is that the allegations, the accusations, have all been very consistent. I mean, you've got a Nazi tattoo, the accusations of aggressive and intimidating behavior, the nasty behavior on social media, the homophobic slurs, and the anti-Semitic nonsense that he would spew. And remember, he had said that women who were raped had to look at their own behavior. Remember all of that. So then the accusation comes from an ex-girlfriend who said that he had raped her. It was just too much for the Democrat Party nationally and for the state of Maine. And so the Democrats, I believe, and I said this last night, the Democrats simply realized that they could not win with this guy. So now they orchestrated his ouster from the Senate race. And here's more from that video explaining for him what is next.
1: I just want you to think about, like, what you would do as a regular person in a position where a much larger world, large forces, were working against you personally to accuse you of the worst thing that a person could do, and it was not remotely true. I learned about this through press inquiries with no time to truly respond, no time for investigations before a corporate media system and the political establishment got to act as judge, jury, and executioner.
0: So throughout this whole thing, and by the way, I will say that Graham Plattner does have some valid points. I mean, you're talking about a guy who, you know, he says, I only found out about this through a press inquiry. But, okay, he's denying these accusations. But the problem is, as I said, he is such a repulsive individual that, I mean, unfortunately, there's a lot of people that are unwilling to give him the benefit of the doubt. One of the other things that I noticed in this video is that he doesn't take any responsibility for anything that has happened to him. And I'll get to that part of the story coming up. But, you know, he does have valid points where the woman in question came out of nowhere and accused him at just the right time for maximum pressure for him to drop out. So I think the Democrat Party, I think they've been worried about his chances. And as I said, and as he said, the corporate machine that is the media and the Democrat Party working as one came after him. But he's dismissing all of the other accusations that have been made against him and how that very same media and that very same Democrat Party defended him. Now, the question is whether the accusations are true. Now, the statute of limitations is like 20 years in Maine. So his accuser, if he truly did commit rape, his accuser can file reports and see if he could be brought up on charges. It's 5 years after the fact. But, you know, before you feel too sorry for Graham Plattner, and I know most people don't, and I certainly don't, he did sign up for this. Graham Plattner knows politics. Graham Plattner knows that it is a rough and tumble, really nasty business. But he got into it anyway.
1: There is a reason that this is happening now. I only have until July 13th until I am officially the nominee. This was the last week to try to get me off of the ballot. It's not the false allegation.

0: things, though, that have brought us to where we are. It's the fact that they are being used by the political establishment to put structural pressure on us. We live in a political system that is not built for normal people. It is a system that is built structurally to make sure that movements like ours cannot flourish.
1: Wow.
0: That if they begin to succeed, they can be crushed.
1: All right, so I would say to Grant Plattner, you know, stop talking. Because I think that he now is frankly sounding like a sore loser. I would remind him that it was the political establishment that brought him to where he was. They encouraged him to run. They loved him. They helped him. They donated to his campaign. But it's been his own social media posts and his own comments and his Nazi tattoo that started this whole thing to unravel. And they stood by him after every one of those social media posts and comments and the news about the tattoo. They stood by him every step of the way. And so this comment that the political establishment is built so that movements like his, or ours, as he said, cannot flourish, which is an absolute load of crap. Because he literally had the party leaders like Elizabeth Warren and Bernie Sanders endorsing him until his past came, too much of it came to light. And it got to a point where it was just ridiculous with the amount of accusations that were against him. And again, the accusations were unproven, but by the standards of the Democrats and the standards of the hashtag MeToo movement, the victim, the woman, is always to be believed. That's a Democrat thing. So then that is exactly why they finally said, no more, enough. We simply cannot do this any longer. And so the political establishment, giveth and it took away. It was only after the accusations of rape happened that he was unable to continue. You know, his platform of socialism, anti-Israel, anti-Semitism, and open borders is what those three socialists from New York ran on. And they won. And I believe that Grant Plattner, if he wasn't such an incredible dirtbag, he may have won in Maine. So I would say it's not the platform, dude. It's you. And so then he goes on to blame the party for his ouster, taking zero responsibility for his fall from grace.
0: Those in power who have the ability to do so are using these allegations as an excuse to take away all of the things that we need to run a campaign. We are going to lose our ability to fundraise. We are going to lose our ability to access voter data. We are going to lose all of the things that any campaign needs on the basic level simply to function. Larger organizations, the national level party, the bigger donor networks, they have all committed to spending no money in this race if I'm in it.
1: Well, again, you knew that politics was a dirty business. And by the way, the fact that all of those people that I just mentioned, Elizabeth Warren and Bernie Sanders and a lot of these other party elite on the Democrat side, the fact that they stood by you despite the earlier accusations from a Republican, so nobody cared on the left, of sexual assault, or all of the really bizarre social media postings and the things that you've said, the fact that they stood by you when all of that came to light and the Nazi tattoo proves that politics is a dirty business. And so now, at this point, as we wrap this up, Grant Plattner is close to tears as he talks about how his campaign is done.
0: We believe that for the movement to continue, it can't be me. And for that reason, we are suspending campaign operations. This is incredibly difficult because I know that some will think it's an admission of guilt, and it most certainly is not. We're not doing it because of the allegations. We're doing it because of the structures that are being taken away from us by those in power.
1: So there you have it. Now the big question is, what is next for the Democrat Party? The Democrats can choose who they want to run against Susan Collins. This is from Fox News. Plattner's exit from the race comes 5 days before a crucial deadline, which, if he had missed it, would have prevented Maine Democrats from replacing him with a new nominee on the general election ballot. A lot of people were saying that Plattner actually was handcuffing the Democrat Party in Maine. They say the suspension of his campaign took place 1 month after Plattner won a landslide victory in Maine's June 9th Democratic Senate primary, but just 2 days after the explosive report on Monday afternoon contained an allegation of rape from a woman he had previously dated. Now, a lot of people are saying what I said last night, which is vast majority of the stuff that is out there, the 156,000 people that voted for him in the primary, they already knew dude was a toxic dirtbag, and they voted for him anyway. So did the party in Maine, the Democrat Party in Maine, did they do the right thing by ultimately canceling out the vote of the 156,000 people that voted for him? They forced him out. They forced him out. Now they're just going to place somebody else in there. We'll have to see what happens. We'll return next on Red Eye Radio.
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1: 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Go ahead.
15: Thank you. This thing with Iran, I think it's going to have to be settled kind of like the way we had to settle things with the Empire of Japan.
1: Because you want to nuke Iran?
15: Well, not really. I don't really, but they're not going to give up. Does anybody understand that?
1: Okay, hey Bob, let me ask you a question because I am absolutely not for nuking Iran, but I totally understand why you say that. Nuke Iran and kill, you know, thousands of innocent civilians or American boots on the ground. Which would you rather?
15: No, I would rather see that happen because, let's face it, they go out and they kill their own people every day of the week. So, I mean, yeah. I know it's crazy, but that's the last victory we had. And that's the last time that, you know, we put a stop to this kind of nonsense.
1: All right, Bob, thank you very much for the call. I appreciate it. I'm not for nuking Iran. I totally get Bob's sentiment. I've got a lot more straight ahead. Do we still not know where Mitch McConnell is or what's going on with his health? Details straight ahead.
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9: This is a special report from ABC News. I'm Brian Clark. Senator Lindsey Graham is dead at 71. His office says the South Carolina Republican suffered a brief and unexpected illness. EMS Audio in Washington, D.C. responding to a call of a man in his 70s experiencing cardiac arrest Saturday night. The high-profile Republican had just completed his 10th trip to Ukraine since Russia's invasion, says ABC's Shannon Kingston.
16: In a video posted by Zelensky the day before Graham's death, the senator appears healthy, asking Zelensky about his recent meeting with President Trump on the sidelines of the NATO summit. Graham also said in a joint statement with a bipartisan group of senators on Friday that he was looking forward to advancing Russian sanctions legislation.
9: President Trump, who famously clashed with Graham when both were competing for the 2016 Republican nomination, called him one of the greatest people and senators I've ever known. This is ABC News. A Legionnaire's disease outbreak in New York City is being traced to one neighborhood, says ABC's Andrew Dimbert.
17: A public health investigation now underway.
18: Clean, drain, and disinfect those towers.
17: After officials say 54 people have been diagnosed, with 18 still hospitalized, no deaths have been reported. Health officials say the outbreak is centered in Manhattan's Upper East Side. The city ordering 31 buildings there whose cooling towers initially tested positive for the Legionella bacteria to immediately clean and disinfect those towers. Among them, the famed Guggenheim Museum. In a statement, the museum says the city determined that the Guggenheim had already finished cleaning its cooling towers and that this poses no risk to anyone inside the building.
9: CDC says about 1 in 10 people who get Legionnaires will die of complications. The World Cup Final Four is set. England beat Norway 2-1 in extra time. Argentina beat Switzerland 3-1 in extra time. England and Argentina will meet in a Wednesday semifinal, one day after France and Spain square off. I'm Brian Clark, ABC News.
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25: From the Platte Valley Bank Weather Center, I'm meteorologist Derek Height. A heat advisory continues until midnight Tuesday night. Bright sunshine expected today, with daytime highs approaching 97. Southeast winds 8 to 15 miles an hour. Lows level off around 68. Tonight, clear skies. Highs around 97. Tomorrow, sunny skies. Right now, 66.
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0: Welcome back to the Ramsey Show in the Fairwinds Credit Union studio. George Camel, Ramsey personality, is my co-host today. Maria is in Los Angeles. Hi, Maria. How are you?
1: Hi, Dave. Hi, everyone. Thank you for taking my call.
0: Sure. How can we help?
1: Yeah, so I have a, my husband and I are in baby step number 5, and we have 529s for our daughters. The youngest is 10, the oldest is 20. And the new Trump accounts just came out, so we were debating whether to get an ESA or do the Trump accounts, not the $1,000, but the regular investing, and I wanted to know your thoughts on which one we
0: should
1: get.
0: You said you already have 529s?
1: Yes. And we learned about the ESAs doing the baby steps.
0: Mm-hmm.
1: But I'm just wondering.
0: I would just keep using your 529s.
1: Oh.
2: Much smarter for college than the Trump accounts. Because the Trump accounts are going to be taxable income. The 529, if used for college, is completely tax-free. And it stays in your control.
1: Uh-huh. Okay.
2: So as far as the financial benefits, the 529 wins every time.
1: Hmm.
2: How much is in the 529 so far?
1: For each one, about $1,500.
0: Okay.
1: We just started doing this.
0: Oh, good. You got it going. You got it started. Good for you. That's more than most people. Most people just talk about it. You actually did it. Good for you.
1: Thank you.
2: The other great thing is the 529, way higher contribution limits. There's really no practical limit compared to a Trump account. It's $5,000 a year.
0: Yeah.
2: And the ESA is $2,000 a year. So you're good. The 529 plans have come a long way. Dave,
0: you always pick a 529 plan that has you have the right to pick the mutual funds and move the mutual funds that are inside of it. So if I don't like one of them 3 years from now, I can get out of it and move it. Some of the 529s are fixed. You're locked in and you don't want to do those. But the proper 529, the ones we like and recommend, will allow you to select the mutual fund to put in the 529, and if it's underperforming, you could deselect it and select a different one. And just like you could do with a Roth IRA or something like that, same exact process. And that's going to give you the best rates of return and give you the best tax benefits and the most flexibility over the ESA and over the Trump accounts, for sure. The Trump accounts are all right, but largely it's a Trump thump my chest thing. It's a thing Trump's going, look how great I am. You already could do most of the stuff that the Trump accounts do. It's not like it's something really substantially earth-shatteringly new, other than it's got a big T on it for him.
2: I did get my free $1,000, Dave, from my little
0: That's
2: guy.
0: True. You are getting free money from the government.
2: If you have a child
0: George
2: born,
0: is on welfare now.
2: Yeah, apparently. You know what I thought? I thought, I've given so much money to the government this year, I'd like a little bit back. So thank you for that.
0: Oh, that's it. It's not actually government money. It's actually some of my money coming back to me because I've already given you more than that.
2: I see it as a tax
0: refund.
2: I'll
0: go with that. That's better than welfare.
2: So thank you from the government.
0: Yeah.
2: But if you've had a child born in 2024, 5, 6, 7, then you can get that free $1,000. So
0: you
2: I
0: got,
2: said I'd
0: you
2: take
0: got
2: it.
0: Two of them.
2: I got two. One was born in 25 and one was born in 23. So she missed the boat on that one. But we shall see. It is cool as a retirement vehicle for your kids because what you can do is once it becomes a traditional IRA at 18, you can do conversions to Roth and let that grow tax-free for the rest of their life.
0: Now, which
2: That's
0: is an interesting math riddle to run out. But, again, the practicality of you actually doing all of that all the way through is almost zero.
2: Well, and it's a good reminder, parents need to be investing 15% into their own retirements first.
0: Yes.
2: Then save for college next, because that's coming up a whole lot sooner than your kid's retirement. So this is a nice to have.
0: This is like after you become really wealthy and you get bored and you're trying to come up with something else to do with
2: money.
0: It's
2: like a baby step 7 item for most people.
0: Yeah, and beyond. Yeah, it's like trying to figure it out. It's kind of like, you know, I tell you what I did that was in that category. So the kids were teenagers and they were working. Some here at Ramsey and some at the mall and some babysitting and dog walking or whatever. So I filed a tax return, like on Rachel Cruz Ramsey at the time, when she was 13. And for some reason, I remember it. It was $1,233. I don't know why I remember that.
2: Let's go, Rachel.
0: Ago, but
2: all right.
0: I remember numbers. It's what I do. And so it was $1,233. I filed a tax return. And the taxes on it were like, because she could not take a standard deduction because I'm using her as a dependent. So so I had to pay taxes on the 1233 because I filed that tax return for her on that. But that enabled me then, you can put up to your earned income into a Roth IRA. So she's 12 years old. I opened a Roth IRA and put $1,233 in it. And I paid a little bit of taxes. Those were extra dollars coming out of my pocket. Didn't cost the kid a thing. The kid made $1,233, put it in her I want to buy a car account. That's what she did with it. But the but I actually filed a tax return on it, paid a little bit of taxes, and then put the $1,233 out of my pocket and put it in there. And then I ended up doing that subsequent years on all three of them.
2: Compounded for the next
0: 50
2: years.
0: So by the time they get out of college, all of their earned income had been put into Roths by me. As extra, but that's beyond the baby steps. That's way past. You're out of debt. Your house is paid off. You're doing everything you want to do with generosity. And I'm just going, what's a math fun thing? But I mean, you take that for a 12-year-old, what's 1,233 become by the time they're 76? A lot. Hundreds of thousands of dollars tax free.
2: Pretty cool.
0: And so, in addition to the other thing. So you can do some stuff like that. I would do that kind of thing before I'd screw with the Trump account.
2: Yeah. I just don't want someone calling in going, hey, my kid had to go into a bunch of student loan debt, but hey, they've got $1,000 in a retirement account. That's
0: true.
2: Not what you want.
0: Don't do it in that order. You're exactly right. Stick with the baby
2: steps. Time and place for it.
0: Good point. Good point. I just shocked to hear you're on welfare. That's a new thing. Jonathan's in Jackson, Mississippi. Hey, Jonathan, how can we help?
3: Hey, Dave. Hey, how y'all doing?
0: Better than I deserve. What's up?
3: Well, I got good news, and I guess you could say good news, too. I just wrote the last check yesterday to pay off all our debt, about $62,000 total.
0: House and everything?
3: Well, the house is already paid for.
0: Way to go, Jonathan! Well, how does it feel to not have a debt in the world, dude?
3: Different. Unusual.
0: Surreal. Yeah, for real. Good for you, man.
3: Well, thank you. I appreciate that. It was a lot of hard work. My wife and I both worked part-time jobs to get it done, and she worked actually part-time, full-time and part-time while pregnant, and we had our first child in January, and then we had to quit our part-time jobs, but we still didn't quit paying down on it.
0: Good for you. Congrats. Good for you.
2: What's your question?
3: So my question is, I've been so focused on that, I haven't really looked at our retirement accounts. So my question is, I have an old IRA, Doc, from years ago, and it's got a grand sum of 2 cents in it. And my question is, should I start recontributing to that and have my wife open up her own? Or should we do like a joint retirement?
0: There's no joint retirement. There's no joint.
3: There's no joint.
2: It's tied to one person.
0: They always have one name on them. You can name her as a beneficiary. She can name you as a beneficiary in the event of death. And if you get divorced, the judge will make you split it up anyway. But it's in your name and or her name. So she can have an IRA, you can have an IRA. And you can have that, take that old IRA and start it. And so sit down with a SmartVestor Pro and start planning out your newfound ability to save and invest. 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That'll help you pick out one with the heart of a teacher. And you guys sit down and figure out whether you need to roll that old IRA into some good mutual funds and all the stuff you're going to want to do now that you don't have any payments. I'm so proud of you.

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2: Trudy is in Los Angeles. Hi, Trudy. How are you?
5: I'm good. Thank you, Dave.
2: How can we help?
5: Okay, my question is, I just got married about 5 months ago. My husband is retired. He has like 10 properties, and his retirement income is from renting those properties. When we got married, he says, you know, I came in with debt. I have about $48,000 worth of debt. So he says, you just pay your bills, use your money, because I receive a pension. He said, use your money to pay your bills. You know, don't worry about any of the expenses. So, you know, he buys all the food. He puts gas in the cars. He takes care of everything. He's just kind of absorbed me into his home. So I'm just wondering, is it okay to stay separate in our accounts while I get out of debt? And then should I talk about moving into one account, or is it because he's so well established and maybe he should stay separate to protect his income? Because he
2: if he has to be protected divorce. From you, he shouldn't have married you.
5: Oh, well, maybe that's the wrong choice of words, but yeah. I don't know. I just wonder
2: if you guys want, Trudy, if you guys want to do this, you do whatever you want to do. I wouldn't recommend it. All the years of doing what we do, we see mm-hmm. the couples that have the best marriages and the best wealth building probabilities are the ones that work together and combine and make combined decisions.
5: Okay.
2: And so we don't have one playing daddy and one playing little girl. It's okay, little girl. I'll just take care of you. Or mommy's going to put me on an allowance. I work hard and I give mom the check and then she tells me what I can do. And he's 60 mm-hmm. years old or 40 years old, and mommy's telling him what to do in the form of his wife. No, that's not mm-hmm. the healthiest form of relationships that we see. It sounds like you guys are both okay with it. If you want to do it, you're free, and it's America, and you can do what you want to do. But you're mm-hmm. called here asking if you should do it. No, I don't think you should. I think he should write a check today and pay off the debt that you have. And your pension ought to go into the same account that his income goes into, and we sit down and decide what we are going to do with our money because we are now married. The preacher said, and now you are one.
5: Okay.
6: If you listen back to what you said, you basically said, I'm going to be punished until I pay my debt, and then maybe he'll let me into his financial world. Right?
2: Well, or he's just being real sweet and saying, I'm going to take care of you, little girl, while you go clean up your mess.
5: Yeah.
2: That's just not a cool, I don't like that vibe.
5: Yeah.
6: What is your income compared to his?
5: I'm not sure how much comes in from the rentals. He's got 10 properties. But he lives very humbly. I mean, he doesn't even tell anybody that he has these properties. Only me and his son knows that he does.
2: That's fine.
5: So he's
2: I'm not asking him to put it on a billboard, cool, but he should tell his wife.
5: Yeah.
6: But if you make $2,000, he makes $10,000. It's going to take you a decade to pay off your student loans if you're lucky.
5: Yeah.
6: So that's where I'm going. If you combine this, it's done so much faster. Yeah, he probably has the money sitting around to just knock it out.
2: And oftentimes, Trudy, again, if you guys want to do this, it's whatever you want to do, you can do. But you asked us, and so we're obligated to tell you what we think. We love you and what we think is going to be best for the two of you. This comes up most often in second marriages that are later in life. We don't have two broke 22-year-olds asking this question. They don't have 10 properties, right? There's this weird thing that happens that you feel like, you know, like you're bringing the new family, the new marriage down, and he feels like he brought more to the table, and that's just not how it works. It's a combining of our lives for unity, and so you've got to work through the emotions of that, both of you, and he's humble. He doesn't tell anybody. Well, he ought to tell his wife. Hello. I'm pretty humble about some things, and I ought to tell my wife, honey, this is what we made this year. You know, this is what our tax return says. This is what we just got that thing signed, and here's what we made on that. And she has very little inner working knowledge of a lot of that, but she ought to know what's going on. Sharon wants to know. She needs to know. I get hit by the proverbial milk truck. She's going to need to know how this is going to work out. And how she can function without me paying all the bills and so forth. And so these are two standalone adults, not what we would call a kept woman. And so that's what we would want for you guys. We would want some more of that. And, guys, it's interesting. I didn't even know this. I found it out later as we've been talking about this and teaching it for all these years. The old marriage vows. I mean, you've heard the most people heard the standard marriage vows in sickness and in health, for rich or for poor, unto thee, you know, and so on. Right. But there's an actual set of marriage vows in the ancient Book of Common Prayer. Like if you're Orthodox or something, you would find it there. And it says, in sickness and in health, unto thee all my worldly goods I pledge at the altar.
6: Sounds a whole lot
2: in front of the preacher.
6: All of my wealth, income, toys.
2: It just became ours. It's now a we. It's not a mine. And it's not like I'm going to pat you on the head and take care of you because you're somehow deficit and I'm superior. And he's not that guy. This guy here is not. Trudy's husband's a nice guy.
6: Yeah.
2: He's a sweet person, and he's not being that condescending.
6: He just lives so long in his own world. He's going, hey, let me just cover the bills. You do your thing.
2: I'll take care of it. I got you covered, kid. I got enough money. I'll take care of you. I love you. And that's all he's saying. But the downside of that is then that Trudy doesn't, you know, she doesn't have insight into how the whole thing's operating. And she should, as his wife, I think.
6: Well, and there's a lot of unity and excitement of just going, we're going to build wealth together versus, hey, let me handle it. You do your little thing over here. I got this. I'll cover the bills.
2: Yeah. And I've run into it, truthfully, it's a blue-collar thing more, the neighborhood I grew up in. It's like the mom takes care of the money, and dad just works shift work and comes home, brings the check on Friday, and plops it down. Says, and they always call the wife mom. I just call my wife mom. I call Sharon mom, or Mimi is what I call
6: matriarch.
2: Her. We're on the golf course, and I'm like, good hit, mom, you know. And they're like, it's your mom? No, it's not. It's not my mom. Goober. It's the mother of my children. But the that's the vernacular I grew up with, kind of thing. But it's like, you know, mom only gives me so much allowance and I can't do but so much, says a 45-year-old guy working 60-hour weeks. And it's like his wife is his mother.
6: The old ball and chain.
2: That's exactly, yeah. And because she's assumed headship in the household. And he just defers to her then. I'm on an allowance, and I can't stop buying. I can't do that. We can't go fishing Saturday. I don't have the license, you know. All this stuff. It's the stuff I heard my whole life. And it's like, well, you know, it's like, are you a child or are you like a man?
6: That can't be a quality, fun marriage.
2: It's just very transactional, almost. It's almost a cop-out. Like, I don't want to be responsible, so I'm going to let her or him be that. And Trudy's not any of that.
6: No.
2: But this whole discussion, though, goes in the same bucket. But Trudy's is much more functional than a lot of the things we hear.
6: Yeah. And they'll be okay.
2: There's a kindness coming from her husband, I heard.
6: Yeah.
2: Like she received it as kindness.
6: You said, hey, you'll be fine doing it this way, but it could be so much better.
2: Yeah. I think it'd be better if the two of you both stood up like two adults and I brought you in, you know, you're my wife and we're going to write a check today and pay off this debt. That guy has the money in his account right now to pay off that debt. And then it just uncomplicates everything. And you didn't marry him for that, or you wouldn't have gotten married. He wouldn't have gone for that.
6: He would have smelled it a mile away.
2: Exactly.

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11: From the Platte Valley Bank Weather Center, I'm meteorologist Derek Height. A heat advisory continues until midnight Tuesday night. Bright sunshine expected today with daytime highs approaching 97. Southeast winds 8 to 15 miles an hour. Lows level off around 68. Tonight, clear skies. Highs around 97. Tomorrow, sunny skies. Right now, 66.

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0: 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The appraisal came back at $375,000. 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
1: They left a lot of money on the table.
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0: Who put this house on the market $40,000, 15% under what it should have been priced at?
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0: 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Andrew

0: or click the link in the description if you're on YouTube or podcast. Andrew is in Cincinnati. Hi, Andrew. How are you?
1: Doing pretty good. Thank you, Dave and George, for taking my call.
0: Sure. How can we help?
1: So my question is, well, first I want to start off by giving the context. I recently just gave my life over to Jesus Christ, and I'm taking the Bible seriously with my life. And
0: good
1: by doing that, I've discovered that I have a PhD in BUMB, just like you would say, and I'm new to the Ramsey baby steps. I have $41,000 in debt, $25,000 a part of that total combined debt of an auto loan, $9,000 in one credit card, to about $1,300 in another credit card, and a $5,000 debt that I owe my parents.
0: How old are you?
1: My girlfriend. I'm 32 years old.
0: Okay. What about your girlfriend? Say that again.
1: So I just broke up with my girlfriend. She didn't want to go to church, didn't believe in God. So I want to do a 180 with my life and be a good steward and a leader to myself and my community and my future family.
0: Wow. Man, you have been through it. Look at you. You are on fire. Good for you. Okay. And what do you make a year, sir?
1: I make $52,000, have my primary job, my secondary job as a real estate agent. I've made about $25,000.
0: Okay, so $75,000. All right, very cool.
1: Yes, sir.
0: Very cool. Well, as you've already figured out by poking around the Ramsey stuff, we are also Jesus people, and we build the systems that we use based on biblical principles. Now, not everything we teach is from the Bible. Some of it is the implications are from the Bible, but like the Bible says, the borrower is slave to the lender. So we take from that, I don't want to be in debt, which is why you called. So that kind of is the way now, how do we do that? How do we get out of the debt? Well, that's not necessarily a biblical thing. But it is a cool thing, because here's part of your young faith experience as you're brand new in all of this. What you're going to discover is that God is going to use this money subject to help you with the transformation you're going through in all parts of your life, because you're going to become a different person as you go along the process of getting out of debt, and as you go along the process of handling money properly, and becoming the different person is actually the goal. The money stuff is a side goal. Does that make sense?
1: Yes, sir. Yes, sir.
0: And so I'm real proud of you. Thank you for giving us all that context, and I'm proud of where you are at this moment. Okay, so $75,000 a year, and you probably heard about the baby steps. They're not in the Bible. We made those up, but they work.
2: It's in second opinions.
0: It's in second opinions, second hesitations, yeah. And so, you're going to first save up $1,000 after being on a budget. Now, being on a budget is a biblical thing. God talks about planning all through Scripture. Jesus said, don't build a tower without first counting the cost, lest you get halfway up and you're unable to finish, and all who see you begin to mock you and say, this man began to build and was unable to finish. So you don't build a house without a blueprint, and you don't build a life without a budget. So you're going to do a budget on every dollar. We're going to hook you up with that and pay for it. The upgraded premium version will give you a year's worth of it when we get off the line here. So you're going to do your budget, and in your budget, first thing you do is you find $1,000 and set aside as your starter emergency fund. And then we're going to list these debts, smallest to largest. $1,300 worth of credit cards will be your small one. And we're going to pay minimum payments on everything but the little one and attack the little one with a vengeance. Now, are you paying your parents' payments on the $5,000?
1: Yes, sir, I am.
0: Okay, good. Okay, so keep paying that minimum payment, keep paying your car payment, and keep paying the $9,000 payment, and then all other money we squeeze out of the budget. After we've got our baby step one, $1,000, we're going to throw at that $1,300 credit card and cut up all the credit cards when you get off the phone, okay?
1: Yes, sir.
0: Get a debit card. It'll do everything your credit card will do except go in debt.
1: And where I broke up with my girlfriend, she had her house on land contract, and I helped her pay all of that. And so, of course, I wasn't able to pay down a lot of my debt. So I think my next question is, I literally moved in with my parents. Should I seek independence and just go rent while I'm doing this? Should I live with them? Should I save up for a home? How exactly should I go about that?
0: So you've been there for 2 weeks.
1: Yes, sir.
0: Yeah. You don't

0: want to stay there indefinitely, but you're in the middle of a chaotic, transformative period of your life. Okay, you have a breakup, a move, a reset spiritually. You are adjusting, you know, the other parts of your life to align with the spiritual connection with your newfound faith, and so all of those things are good. I'm okay with you using your parents as a safety net, but not as a hammock.
1: Yes, sir.
0: So I would establish a period of time I'm going to stay here, assuming that it's not a toxic environment, assuming it's a good environment, a period of time I'm going to stay here, and after that I'm going to be out. And so, you know, maybe you sit there 6 months and you use that 6 months rent-free to really knock out a few of these small debts and get some wiggle room in your budget.
1: Yes,
0: I don't think a 32-year-old is going to want to stay there for 3 years. Unless you're weird.
1: No, sir. No, sir.
0: Does that make sense?
1: Yes,
0: so, I mean, so absolutely. Let's just kind of find that
2: set
0: balance.
2: Some dates and milestones.
0: Maybe 6 months is the number. Maybe 3 months is the number. I don't know. You look at it and you figure it out. But, let's get our feet under us and get, you know, touch ground here. And then say, okay, based on that wisdom and what my budget's telling me, I'm going to make a much better and much more informed rental decision. I mean, I'm going to rent the cheapest thing I can possibly rent, but be out on my own and have my adult dignity back, so to speak. But using them as a safety net is fine. And so people often, I always tell, we're always hard on parents, have their kids in their basement and all that kind of thing. But people always say, Ramsey says, never do that. No, we actually do think there's a moment in time that for a short period of time that mom and dad can be a great safety net for adult children.
2: When there's
0: you just
2: crisis,
0: don't want to be a hammock.
2: Transition, all
0: yeah.
2: of that.
0: Yeah, we don't want to be
2: sense.
0: A hammock. And not for Andrew, because he's not in this situation, but for, you know, everybody else, I mean, that's the thing. If for everybody else, you know, an eagle that doesn't leave the nest is a turkey. So you just can't, that's a problem. So we've got to work that out. But, you know, can you come home and heal if the eagle got, you know, got damaged? Yeah, you can. And he's in a healing period, a changing, a metamorphosis period right now. And so good for you and good for your parents that that's available to them, available to you, that you got a good relationship with them. So, yeah, let's do a little bit of that. And then you go ahead and figure out how long that is. Is it 3 months, 6 months, 9 months? What is it?

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1: Today's question comes from Michael in Alaska. 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I'm worried about someone accessing my bank account funds. Simple question. I've got a lot of ideas here as sort of the mixture of my worlds of tech and finance.
0: How about it?
1: One of the main things, and this is great with modern technology, is Apple Pay. So Apple Pay blocks your actual card number at these transactions, and it's a tap to pay, so your card is never actually used or exposed. So that's one way. It's encrypted. Another one, and this one's actually a new advertiser on my YouTube channel, but I've used them for years. They're called privacy.com, and they create virtual card numbers that you can lock to merchants with spending limits, time limits, one-time use. So I use those when I shop online because your actual debit card number is never exposed. It's a virtual card number that's attached to your bank account or debit card. So that's pretty cool, too.
0: Most websites, including ours, and, you know, I've learned about this because of owning Ramsey. Otherwise, I probably would have never learned about it. When we accept your debit card to purchase a Total Money Makeover book or George's book on our website, the number is not stored literally. It is tokenized, is what they call it in the tech world. And so it's encrypted, in other words. And so we have a token, an encrypted token on you then, that when you come back, you can use the same card very easily. So like if you return to a website of any kind where you do shopping, that's what's happened. If it's a decent website, if it's sophisticated in any way, they will have tokenized it, meaning they're not in their database to be hacked is not your entire card number. We simply do not have your entire card number. It's gone.
1: We couldn't get it if we wanted to.
0: But we have access to your account through that token only. And so it keeps fraud from actually happening because we would have some liability if you got hacked through here. We don't need the PR problem of that. So if you're dealing online, you're going to run into that a lot with reasonably sophisticated sites. The second thing is that you are not liable for charges on your debit card that were fraudulently made, just like you're not on your credit card. So, I've heard people incorrectly, and that's a minimum, ignorantly, say on other financial shows, well, you'd never get a debit card because credit card protects you in the event of fraud. Debit card gives you the exact same protections. Look it up on Visa.com. Look it up.
1: It's zero liability policy.
0: It says it right there. It's got a little paragraph called the zero liability policy on all Visa and MasterCard products, whether it's a Visa credit card or a Visa debit card, a MasterCard debit card or credit card, zero liability in the event of fraud. So if someone steals your number and buys stuff, and this actually happened to Sharon a week and a half ago.
1: Oh, wow.
0: Our bank contacted us and said, did you buy $10,000 worth of Louis Vuitton in South Carolina last week? And we're like, no, we did not. We're in South Carolina, and Louis Vuitton was not on the Christmas list. So didn't happen. And they're like, okay, $84,000 worth. These people, wherever they grabbed her number, wherever they scarfed her number, they hit Louis Vuitton and Coach all over America. And I don't know how they were doing it.
1: Wow.
0: It was hitting my wife's. It was hitting my checking account with my wife's debit card. And you know what it cost me?
1: $0.
0: You know what it cost old Louis Vuitton? I don't know. Did they actually let those purses and suitcases get out the door with the fraud? They might have. But when they got back and the charge was denied, maybe they recalled the order. Maybe it was an online order. I don't know. But it was $80,000.
1: That's wild.
0: That was a lot. I think they knew whose card they'd gotten a hold of.
1: Yeah. They went ding, ding, ding.
0: Yeah, I think we just hit the lottery. So we don't know what happened, whether it got picked up, whether somebody took a picture of it in a back room or where it happened, but that happens with credit cards. It happens with debit cards. It's identity theft, and there's fraud online, and there's fraud in stores, and there's ATM, you know, gas pumps or have a, you know, the artificial thing where they, the crook is scanning your number and keeping your number and that kind of thing. I've heard of all of these things happening. I have never lost a dime, and I have had a debit card for as long as there have been debit cards. Probably 30-something years.
1: Wow.
0: I've never lost a dime. Now, I have had all kinds of situations where they come, the bank sends me the email that says, is this you? Or the fraud department will call and say, is this you? And the 800 number rings on the phone, right? But they do that with your credit card as well. They'll check.
1: Yep. One good note is
0: if it breaks the algorithm. So, like, if we head out of the country, we just spent 3 weeks in Argentina. If we head out of the country, we email my banker, my private banker, and say, we're going to be in Argentina. That is us. Those charges are us. Look for that.
1: You don't need to
0: fly. Because
1: that'll
0: trip the algorithm, and the whole stinking thing will get shut down. I'll be down there with no money. That's not a good idea, right? So, but I let them know. But the algorithms are all, they're excellent. They're getting better all the time. The identity theft protection that Xander has is there as well, but I've never had to access that. For any of this, the debit card is as safe as the credit card, period. And especially if you keep up with your stinking banking.
1: Yeah, the big part is just pay attention.
0: You never look at your checking account but once a year. Well, no wonder you got screwed, because you're screwing yourself. You're doing a bad job of handling your money. You need to know what's going on with your money. So, same thing. So, you know, that's
1: I get text every transaction that comes through goes to my phone.
0: Really?
1: Yeah.
0: Every single transaction? That would drive me bananas.
1: I guess it's probably when you're using it at a point of purchase.
0: I don't get it at all. I don't get a single text.
1: You're missing out. It's a good time. It's the only people that text me is my bank.
0: George, it's a good
1: time. I can't get a hold of my
0: wife.
1: It's
0: a party. It's a banker party.
1: It feels good to get a text.
0: Sounds like a party to me. No, that would drive me bananas. I don't need all that activity. But I do need the protection, though. I don't want, you know, some crook loading up on Louis Vuitton with Sharon's name. I don't want that happening. And then they tried.
1: Man.
0: They tried. And we'll, you know, we're happy to sign. I think they sent, oh, they did. The bank sent over an affidavit, because this was an unusually large.
1: Yeah, that's like a police report level.
0: Yeah. So we signed affidavits and everything to for them to put in the file.
1: But did they do a search of your house to make sure there was no Louis in there?
0: Well, there might they would be find some. Louis yeah. in there, but they would be older than last week, and they would have been actually paid for by us. So, yeah. And not stolen by us, but yeah, wow. Not in my closet, but in my wife's. But anyway, yeah, so.
1: I covered all this, Dave, in my book, in the credit card chapter of Breaking Free from Broke. I literally have a spot about the fraud protector. That's the archetype of the credit card user who says, well, credit cards are safer. And I go through all the nitty-gritty details, the Electronic Fund Transfer Act, and all these 17 ways you can stay protected. And it's really a nothing burger. It's more paranoia at that point and a justification to keep your credit card more than it is reality. So I want to just convict everyone out there going, well, I don't want to cut it up because fraud could happen. There's a higher likelihood you put yourself into debt than fraud happening if you're using that credit card.
0: Well, fraud, you really should. The only way you're going to catch it on your credit card is if you look at the statement and go, I didn't charge this. The only way you're going to catch it on your debit card is if you keep up with your statement I didn't charge this. So you actually have to freaking pay attention to your life or you're going to crash. There's crooks everywhere. There's people that work harder at being crooks than they do at their job. And they're even better at it than they are at their job. So.
1: And if you lose your debit card, you got to lock that thing immediately. So like Fairwinds, which has been an awesome partner, I've got their debit card. If I lose the Fairwinds debit card, I go into the app and hit lock. No one can use the card. So
0: I'm pretty sure our bank has that one too.
1: Yeah, there's a lot of these protections these days that it's actually safer than it's ever been to use a debit card.
0: Yeah, and it may actually. Because it's more, the algorithms are more sensitive, it may actually be even safer than a credit card.
1: I believe it.
0: But they do have the same exact fraud protection. You get charged zero. 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
3: This is a special report from ABC News. I'm Brian Clark. Senator Lindsey Graham has died at 71. His office says the South Carolina Republican died after what it called a brief and sudden illness. Emergency audio from Washington, D.C. EMS of a call for assistance for a man in cardiac arrest Saturday night. Graham was best known in his Senate career as a proponent of a more muscular U.S. foreign policy. He had just returned from Ukraine, where he reaffirmed a position favoring more sanctions against Russia.
4: When I get back to Washington, I'm going to go with Senator Blumenthal to the Republican and the Democratic leader to see if we can find time to move this Russian sanctions package that would give tools to President Trump to help end this war.
3: President Trump on social media called him one of the greatest people and senators I have ever known. South Carolina's Governor Henry McMaster called him irreplaceable. This is ABC News. The World Cup semifinals are set after extra time wins for Argentina and England. Those two countries will meet on Wednesday in a semifinal in Atlanta. France and Spain will play Tuesday in Dallas. Members of Congress are celebrating a bill that's aimed at making housing more affordable. It became law yesterday without President Trump's signature.
5: The president couldn't stop the bill.
6: If he had vetoed it, we would have been able to override that veto.
5: Congresswoman Maxine Waters, California Democrat, says the law aims to reduce homelessness.
6: We're not only going to create opportunities for affordable housing, we're going to make sure that public housing has the resources and begin to fix up these houses.
5: Trump said he didn't sign the bill because Congress hasn't passed an unrelated elections bill that doesn't have enough votes in the Senate to pass.
3: That's ABC's Chuck Sievertson. A boat capsized in southern Vietnam. 15 Indian tourists were killed. I'm Brian Clark, ABC News.
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12: From the Platte Valley Bank Weather Center, I'm meteorologist Derek Height. A heat advisory continues until midnight Tuesday night. Bright sunshine expected today with daytime highs approaching 97. Southeast winds 8 to 15 miles an hour. Lows level off around 68. Tonight, clear skies. Highs around 97. Tomorrow, sunny skies. Currently, it's 64 degrees.
13: The Best of Our Knowledge explores topics on learning, education, and research. Coming up, as prospective students weigh the cost and demands of achieving a college degree, the first three-year bachelor's degree programs in Massachusetts are preparing for launch. On today's program, we'll speak with the state's Commissioner of Higher Education about the effort to reimagine the college experience. I'm Lucas Willard, host of The Best of Our Knowledge.

0: This is The Best of Our Knowledge. I'm Lucas Willard. Graduating high school seniors have a lot to consider. Go into the workforce, go to college, take a gap year. But as the costs of a college degree increase, and some question the return on investment on 4 years at a university, states are beginning to rethink the bachelor's degree. Massachusetts recently approved its first 3-year bachelor's programs. Pilots are launching at 2 private institutions, Merrimack College and Suffolk University. Beginning in the fall 2027 semester, students at Merrimack will have the ability to complete a 96-credit program in business administration, communications, criminal justice, or psychology. Suffolk students can take a 94-credit applied bachelor's program in healthcare administration and innovation. To learn more about the effort to reimagine the college experience, I spoke with Noe Ortega, commissioner of the Massachusetts Department of Higher Education.
1: The conversation has been going on for some time with regards to improving or reducing the time to degree, right? You've seen stackable credentials that sometimes couple a master's degree with a bachelor's degree. We've seen programs advertise that you could get their degree in 3 years by taking advantage of like lags, you know, so you go fall, spring, and then enroll in summer to get ahead. And then ultimately you could complete your program in 3 years. This is the first time where we've actually had a discussion about reducing the number of credits it takes to complete a bachelor's degree. So these two applied baccalaureates is what we're calling them, are for 96 credit hours as opposed to the traditional 120. And so this allows for students to complete their program in technically 3 years, right? And I use technically because at the moment, even when you're talking about the 120 credit hour programs, Lucas, like for us, the traditional measure of completion at most states for those is 6 years, right? So it's not even 4 years. And so we're hoping that these reduction in credit hours also allow students to improve time to degree and find themselves moving quicker into the next phase of their education, right? Which for many includes the workforce.
0: So recently, 2 applications were approved from Merrimack College and Suffolk University. And I'm just curious about when we're talking about the reduction of credits in these applied baccalaureate programs, I think back to my experience in earning my bachelor's degree. And I remember taking the courses that I went to a liberal arts school that were not directly aligned with my major. I mean, I understand the importance of becoming a well-rounded student and taking a variety of courses about topics that even if you don't explore them further on your career path, you've had that understanding and it helps build out your educational experience. But when we're talking about these 96 credits as opposed to a traditional 120, does this mean that they are more tailored to the area of study, that there's less kind of, I don't want to say fluff, but there's less stuff that is maybe outside of a particular study track?
1: So for each, and so we have 2 applications to kind of use as the first movers example, right? Because the board just took 2 applications into consideration. And part of the pilot is to examine exactly what changes do they make, right? And then how do they account for those changes? I know the simplest way to think about this is from a reduction standpoint. But what the institutions, and I'll give you the example of Merrimack for, first, right? So Merrimack has been working on this application for several years now. One of the things that they've done is that they've examined their gen ed requirements, right? So they made the first attempt to refashion their gen ed requirements and then moved on to integrate the reduced credit baccalaureate within the context of this new gen ed. So what that suggests to us as we evaluate it is that they're focused on the competencies that the students are getting as opposed to the amount of time spent in the classroom as their approach, right? In the case of Suffolk, they did not change their gen ed requirements, made changes to their electives, but increased the number of major courses that the student would take to complete the degree, right? So they are, in fact, will be taking more courses towards their major and less in the area of the electives, in the as in the example that you gave, right? So 2 very unique approaches to how they were going to manage the shorter time frame. Some focus on getting more classes to focus on the major that the student's going into. Others are making changes to the overall gen ed requirements of the institutions. And so these are the 2 unique examples. For us, what we're interested in is at the end, getting a sense of the outcomes that were associated with the learning. How did the students experience and the ability to demonstrate expertise in particular areas that they were looking to get expertise on? How does that measure at the end? And so that is the pilot, in an essence, of how these how we would make determinations at the end on whether we would circle back and work with the institution even further on the pilot or scale it up.
0: I want to back up a little bit, Commissioner, just to talk about the trends that you might be observing in students in terms of what they're looking for in an education. There's a lot of discussion in the world of higher ed about that return on investment. College is expensive, and people want to make sure that they're set up for success, right? So what are the trends or maybe challenges that you are observing facing the world of higher ed, and maybe not just in Massachusetts?
1: I'll start with the one that has been ongoing for some time, and then I'll move to one that's a little bit more contemporary in line with this return on investment conversation. The trend that we've seen for some time in higher education is that we've opened the doors for more students to enroll. In Massachusetts, we've done significant investments in affordability. We essentially made community college free for all our students, and we've made our public 4 years free for students who are Pell eligible, right? So really taking on the affordability, opening the door for more access. But we still have issues with students completing, right? And so the promise associated with the outcomes of higher education really are only made true to those who complete their studies. And so, you know, when you begin to look at completion, those are not areas to brag about in terms of admissions into the institution. So we need to address the completion problem first and foremost. Couple that with the expectations that students are now having on institutions with regards to the value of their degree, right? And whether we want to or not, for many of them, this means, will they have earnings that would make it worthwhile for why they made the commitment in terms of the times to study, right? And so that for us is very important. They want a return in terms of earnings moving forward in their life, right? We expect them to have economic mobility that's upwards, and we also expect them to have social mobility. And so those two expectations are there, which is why when we're tackling the completion problem along with the return on investment, the time to degree becomes really important. There are some people dropping out because circumstances are pulling them away from school. That's a reality. And when we're measuring completion in 6 years as opposed to 4 years, that's a big commitment that people are asked to make, and they're foregoing earnings as a result of the time spent in there, right? So there is an opportunity loss aspect that they're using in their calculus. Whether we like it or not, it's real for them. And I think institutions must be accountable to that. Then there's the aspect of how quickly the workforce is changing. And many students are looking for ways to quickly move in to the workforce and to have the skills with the expectation as well. And I think this is something that for us is really important, that lifelong learning now becomes an important new way to approach learning for students, right? With the conversations around artificial intelligence, we're seeing existential conversations about careers for many people, recognizing that they may need at some point to get some additional training and consider relearning at post-secondary. And so these are all things that were factored into thinking very seriously about why time to degree matters extremely. And we want to challenge our institutions to think about what are ways that they can continue to provide the same kind of learning without exclusively relying on time spent in the classroom or credit hours and working off a formula that I would personally say is antiquated, right? 120 hours is something that was introduced into higher education over a century ago. For some reason, we continue to use that same criteria 100 years later.

0: This is The Best of Our Knowledge. I'm Lucas Willard. If you're just joining us, I'm speaking with Massachusetts Department of Higher Education Commissioner Noe Ortega. Regulators in the Bay State have approved the Commonwealth's first three-year bachelor's degree programs. Beginning in fall 2027, pilot programs will launch at two private institutions, Merrimack College and Suffolk University. And now back to the interview.
1: So I have a question about how these programs through this pilot program with the applied bachelor's degree, how does then that fold into a graduate program? If a student completes their 96 credit degree program, and then they're interested in pursuing a traditional master's program, maybe at another institution, how do you fill that gap? Or is there any special coursework that is sort of designed to help bring that student up? Or will all of that requirements and all that knowledge that they would build in a 120 credit program be with them through this 96 credit program?
2: So there's a few things that we ask for the institutions to consider when they're proposing a pilot because of the questions that you're posing, right? The first is, it's important for every student participating in a reduced credit applied baccalaureate to know that they're doing so, right? So every individual that enrolls in this program must sign a disclosure form to let them know exactly what this means and how it differs from the traditional 120 hour. And also let them know that if they do plan to pursue graduate studies, this may ultimately impact their ability to move forward, but we don't know, right? Because that part of the pilot is to also figure out what that is. And so these are things that are built in there. First and foremost, they must also give the student a pathway back to the traditional 120-hour degree as well, if the student chooses to do so in while they're going through the program, so they can move between programs, which to us is very important. And then the idea here is that while 96 credit hours is the minimum to award the applied baccalaureate, there's nothing to prevent the institution from adding additional things to the student if they so choose to do that, right? An example of how this is happening is often students who, let's say, are majoring in a business focus also want to get a additional certificate in data science and take an additional 6 credit hours to be able to do that. They could do that in this format, therefore making them more highly employable, but also increasing the kind of prerequisites they have before applying to a graduate program. So there's flexibility in how folks can use the hours when a student graduates, but we're not making a guarantee of any sort, right? That this is actually going to transition into a graduate program, but that's part of the pilot. We're starting a conversation around what happens now with reduced credit and graduate programs. And this is starting at the national level. We're not the only state in this discussion, right? There's been other states that have moved in this direction. And so it's becoming a universal question that everyone wants to consider. I will add this as well. We're in a time where institutions are becoming more innovative in how they pursue enrollment and recruitment of students into their programs, because we are seeing less undergraduate students, right? And we want more students to go into graduate degrees. And so I think that it creates a really good opportunity for institutions piloting this reduced credit to have conversations with other graduate programs about what this means for their future. In the end, I think every graduate program wants to recruit the best students to come into those programs. And I think we are already seeing changes in admissions program of how people are thinking differently in terms of the competencies that they have in students enrolling in their graduate programs, right? In many cases, moving away from traditional exams like GRE and looking more at the holistic review of students coming in. What I think will also happen is these degrees are very attractive to students who are more non-traditional as opposed to 18 to 24-year-olds, individuals who are older, who have more work experience, more life experience. I think when you combine that with the applied baccalaureates, you have a different set of prerequisite criteria that that student would meet when they're applying to a graduate program, right? They have a lot more lived experience and work experience relative to someone who just went straight through undergrad and is trying to get into a graduate program.
1: And also a lot more things going on when you're no longer 18 to 24. Yeah. There's a lot more things going on in your life.
2: For sure.
1: But you had mentioned I guess the word I would use is potential students, the graduating high school seniors who are looking for a college program. There's less of them, right? Yes. We've seen that not just in Massachusetts. It's a particular problem in the Northeast. And so by adding this value proposition of a three-year program, it's less time spent in school. Do you think that this could, if this pilot is expanded, bring more students from out of state, out of the region, to study in Massachusetts, which, you know, down the road may have a thriving three-year applied bachelor's degree program in many colleges?
2: Yeah, you know, and I'll start by acknowledging that we would be speculating, right? But I imagine the institutions have given some thought what this means in terms of being able to market their program to a larger audience, right? So Merrimack and Suffolk, in terms of thinking about how they're able to attract more students, this would be helpful, right? We are, and I consider New England being very unique, very proximity to each other's states, right, is very small in terms of distance. And so people do move across boundaries to attend different programs of higher education. It's very easy for someone from Rhode Island to commute into Massachusetts, right, to take some courses. Likewise, someone from New Hampshire, and so on and so on, right? And so I think it does give an advantage in terms of thinking about how you recruit folks from out there. I would add this, which is something that has not come up very routinely. There is a significant growing population of individuals who have some college and no degree, right? All over the country. And for many of them, they've opted out because the system was not working for them. And by that, I mean, they just could not come to take the courses during the hours that they were offered, right? The time to degree and time spent away from other things that were taken away from earnings mattered. And so now that whole group has a way to re-engage with higher education where they might more quickly move to transacting what they've already done in terms of prior coursework and work experience into moving through and getting an applied baccalaureate, which will help them, right, in terms of their own career trajectory moving forward. And so I think that's a new, unique opportunity that probably institutions have been thinking a lot about, more so than recruiting out-of-state students. I think tapping into those who have some college but have not completed and can come in and move a little bit faster to completion.

0: You're listening to The Best of Our Knowledge. I'm Lucas Willard. Today, I'm speaking with Noe Ortega, Commissioner of the Massachusetts Department of Higher Education. Beginning in fall 2027, students at two private institutions, Merrimack College and Suffolk University, will be able to enroll in three-year bachelor's degree programs. It's part of an effort to reimagine and retool the college experience to meet the demands of the day. And now, back to the interview.
1: So how will the state be tracking progress on these two pilot programs before the decision is made to welcome applications from other colleges and universities?
2: So the cycle of receiving more applications of interest continues, right? So we anticipate that there may be a few more colleges in the coming year who would be interested in proposing a reduced credit baccalaureate. But as for the ones that we just approved at this past week's meeting, we are going to monitor them pretty routinely, right? So once a year, we will have a follow-up conversation with each of the institutions to measure progress. We will work together on sort of an evaluation plan for the duration of the program, which, you know, should last about 3 years for the first cohort to complete. And then we are also working in lockstep with the New England Commission for Higher Education, the accrediting body as well, to begin to evaluate what this means for the overall accreditation of the institution as well. So that's sort of the routines that have been set up over the course of the next 3 years. And then we will look at the program for a total of 5 years as well to see what happens to the students once they complete. What's the employability? What's their persistence into graduate programs as well? And those are the things that we're looking forward to be able to see. There's a lot of questions emerging at the moment in terms of things like employability in certain fields. It would be very interesting to finally be able to answer those with concrete examples that are Massachusetts specific. And so we're eager to see what those learnings are as well.
1: So, Commissioner, if I had to ask you to gaze into your crystal ball and look at sort of the larger world of higher education 5-10 years down the line, taking into account what we know about the trends that we've seen in higher ed so far, what do you think are going to be major challenges or solutions that have come into play when looking into the future? Now, we, again, don't have to maybe just talk about Massachusetts, but where do you think things are going?
2: Well, I definitely see the reduced credit conversation becoming broader and spreading across all the states because time to degree is extremely important, right? I also think that we've seen recent federal investments made in things like workforce Pell and other initiatives that truly align the ROI of an institution to employability of individuals, right? We're seeing a movement of stackability of credentials where folks might be able to curate kind of their own degree to see how it aligns with the area or areas of interest they have in terms of employability. And so a lot of individuals who are interested in sort of more stop in, stop out, a more gig economy type of approach to learning where you have what you need to move into the workforce, recognizing that in the future, if the workforce changes, you may have to re-engage with higher education in some way for learning. And so I imagine this being some of the trends that emerge moving forward. We saw what the pandemic did for remote and hybrid, where folks can engage with learning in real time at their own time. And so I hope that that continues to grow because it will certainly really enhance the experience that some students prefer to have with institutions, right? Given how important time and place are for many of them.
1: And can we expect any other innovative programs to come out of Massachusetts soon?
2: You can expect more innovative programs. I don't want to tempt fate by calling them out right now, but have me back on if you don't mind, and I'm happy to talk about those in the future.
1: I'd love to have you back on. Commissioner, thank you so much. Is there anything else that you'd like to add about these applied baccalaureate programs in Massachusetts?
2: You know, for one, I think that when you think about them from what it does from an equitable standpoint, it broadens the conversation for us to think about what are some of the needs that students who before felt like they could not engage with higher education for whatever reason, right? Some of them, it is a matter of time, now see that there might be a path available to them. And I think those are the differences that we're trying to make each and every time. This for us has been a driver, right? And we recognize that the system does not work for everybody. Some people have been left out. And so given all the things that we talked about in this discussion, right, changes in the demographics, expectations, etc., it's on us to find a new way to engage with learners that's going to put them on the path of what college promises for them in the future. And so this for us is the driver.
1: Wonderful. Well, again, thank you so much for your time. I appreciate it.
2: Thank you as well.
0: Noe Ortega is Commissioner of the Massachusetts Department of Higher Education. This is The Best of Our Knowledge. I'm Lucas Willard.

0: On the next episode of The Best of Our Knowledge, we'll learn how researchers are using a video game to better identify people experiencing depression. We'll speak with Dr. Paul Glimcher, a professor of neuroscience at New York University.
1: So what we're looking for is that border between, wow, this is good, and you know what? I've had about enough of this. This is the border between what we call positive and negative reinforcement. And we turn to a game that I had developed with two colleagues, Sarah Constantino and Nathaniel Daw, about 10 years ago. And in this game, what you do is you come up to a video app, you're in a video game, you come up to a little apple tree, and you shake that apple tree, and apples fall from the tree. Let's say 20 apples fall from the tree. And your job is to collect as many apples as you possibly can. And each time you shake that tree, fewer and fewer apples fall. So the next time, maybe 17 fall, and the next time, maybe 13 fall. At some point, you say, you know, 7 sounds pretty good, I'm going to stay with this. 10 sounds pretty good, I'm going to stay with this. 4, that's pretty disappointing, I'm done with this tree. And at that point, you're free to take a 10-second little video trip to the next apple tree. And so what we ask people simply to do is gather as many apples as they can in our little digital orchard, and we're looking for where they say, that was cool, you know, 8 apples, that was pretty good, I'm still going to stay with this tree. To when they say, nope, 4 apples, that's pretty bad, I'm leaving this tree. And what we can prove mathematically is that this allows us to extract the expectation or reference point of anyone playing the game. We can do it in about 3 minutes really accurately. And what was, you know, stunning to us was the observation that for the average healthy American, the leaving point will be, let's say, 4 apples in the orchard we construct. But for people with average cases of depression, the leaving point will be about 6 apples. And for people with severe depression, the leaving point will be 8 or 10.
0: That's neurologist Dr. Paul Glimcher. More to come on the next episode of The Best of Our Knowledge.

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Until next time, I'm Lucas Willard.

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2: From the Platte Valley Bank Weather Center, I'm meteorologist Derek Height. A heat advisory continues until midnight Tuesday night. Bright sunshine expected today with daytime highs approaching 97. Southeast winds 8 to 15 miles an hour. Lows level off around 68. Tonight, clear skies. Highs around 97. Tomorrow, sunny skies. Currently, it's 64 degrees.
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4: Howdy, friend. Welcome to Homegrown. I'm your host, R.P. Smith. Train up a child in the way that he should go, and when he is old, he will not depart from it. Proverbs 22:6. This verse did not come to mind until this morning as I'm putting together this week's Homegrown program. And I'm not positive that it had anything to do with Caleb and I doing what could be called a pop-up AI program. The process was part of Caleb's formative years. And I was a little surprised when, after several years of not inflicting this process on the cowherd, when I suggested that we do a short-duration AI program that did not involve any synchronization protocol, that he thought it would be a good idea. We were able to service 50 cows in less than a week and did this in temporary pens and for the most part on foot with cows on grass. Being able to do this probably has more to do with training the cows when they were young rather than the crew. But anyhow, the first stage goals were met, which lets us get started with another project that I had not done much with for several years. Installing more underground water line to better utilize the grass in all corners of the ranch, which also might tie in with Proverbs 22:6. Training is not always going to come from positive experiences. You might want to take a deep breath before I dive into this poem that I call Song of the Cistern. It was not done for sport or fun, this daring tale of father and son, that strikes fear in the heart of brave men and women the day Pa and I went cistern swimming. We had set a tank beneath the windmill bank, a long, hard day in the clay was sank. Great minds think alike and weak ones too. Both cowboys knew what they needed to do. I had shut off the valve I hadn't told Dad. He hadn't asked, and things turned bad. To slow the flow was on his list. Dad also gave the handle a twist. Two heads are usually better than one, but two sets of hands can mess up the fun. To the breaking point our wits were drawn when we went to turn the water on. The valve of which I speak is at the cistern bottom. Under 20 feet of pipe and troubles, well, we've got 'em. Prongs once through the handle, now we're twisted free. I was accusing Dad, and he was reprimanding me. The reasons that our troubles were so hard to annul. That cistern was totally

0: and hope. But Lady Luck was not smiling. We were both too peeved to pray. The sun would soon be setting. There was no time to delay. Evening chores were needed tended, and water was required, when Dad hatched out a plan that he thought might be inspired. That cistern is only 20 feet deep or so. How tough could it be for one of us to go directly to the bottom and turn that valve back on? The edict had been issued from the upper echelon. Since I was young and single, except for my new bride, being a pioneer of cistern surfing would bring my family pride. It would be like climbing Everest, except I'd go the other way. A rope and a cinder block helped put the plan in play. The rope was tied to me in case my life was spent, and the cinder block I held to aid in my descent. Dad would count the seconds off his watch they would tick, and I had a sinking feeling, for you see, I'm claustrophobic. If you care not for culverts or closets, it is a sure safe bet. When that space is filled with fluids, it intensifies the threat. I was somewhere near the bottom when my descent began to slow, and it came on me like a vision. It was time for letting go. I dropped the cinder block, popped out like a cork from cheap champagne, hit the ground a-running, took no time to explain. I could hear a higher calling over my earthly father's roar. Jesus had commanded me to go and swim no more. I can't send a boy to do a man's job. I agreed that Dad was right. Though I was pretty skinny, that cylinder was way too tight. He questioned my genetics. He questioned my human worth. He said, I'll show you how it's done, and he bared his blubbery girth. I meant no disrespect, but me, he would nearly clobber when I said, we'll fetch more cinder blocks, 'cause we've got a bigger bobber. Two more blocks were rounded up, tied together with a strap, a rope through his belt loop to prevent any mishap. This time I would count the seconds, and I would watch the clock on the other side of his plan, and it I could take stock. A miniature tsunami erupted as Papa took the plunge. Bubbles came to the surface like squeezing out a sponge. 13 seconds had elapsed when Dad did reappear. Unplanned circumstances had brought him right back here. He had made it to the bottom, had the shutoff found, but when he dropped his anchor, he quickly would rebound, and he would need a pair of pliers. This kind of made him squawk. The handle had been broken off by a falling cinder block. This time we used a windmill weight, because we were out of bricks, tied a rope for easy retrieval as we put in our final licks. Third time could have been a charm, but that is not the way it went. Dad did earn some points for being resilient. I think I probably might have gotten it, he confidently stated, as we went to hauling water to pass the time while we waited. My story ends right there. Our troubles had no easy cure, and if you're looking for a moral of that, I am not sure. But the winds of change were blowing, and friend, I'm here to tell, that's why the Pinecrest cattle now drink from an electric-powered well. Thanks for riding along on Homegrown this morning. Hoping that the Lord blesses you real good today, that He is raining on your place, and that our happy trails cross again soon. I'm R.P. Smith.
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2: 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Coming up, as prospective students weigh the cost and demands of achieving a college degree, the first three-year bachelor's degree programs in Massachusetts are preparing for launch. On today's program, we'll speak with the state's Commissioner of Higher Education about the effort to reimagine the college experience. I'm Lucas Willard, host of The Best of Our Knowledge.

0: This is The Best of Our Knowledge. I'm Lucas Willard. Graduating high school seniors have a lot to consider. Go into the workforce, go to college, take a gap year. But as the costs of a college degree increase, and some question the return on investment on 4 years at a university, states are beginning to rethink the bachelor's degree. Massachusetts recently approved its first 3-year bachelor's programs. Pilots are launching at 2 private institutions, Merrimack College and Suffolk University. Beginning in the fall 2027 semester, students at Merrimack will have the ability to complete a 96-credit program in business administration, communications, criminal justice, or psychology. Suffolk students can take a 94-credit applied bachelor's program in healthcare administration and innovation. To learn more about the effort to reimagine the college experience, I spoke with Noe Ortega, Commissioner of the Massachusetts Department of Higher Education.
1: The conversation has been going on for some time with regards to improving or reducing the time to degree, right? You've seen stackable credentials that sometimes couple a master's degree with a bachelor's degree. We've seen programs advertise that you could get their degree in 3 years by taking advantage of like lags, you know, so you go fall, spring, and then enroll in summer to get ahead. And then ultimately you could complete your program in 3 years. This is the first time where we've actually had a discussion about reducing the number of credits it takes to complete a bachelor's degree. So these two applied baccalaureates is what we're calling them, are for 96 credit hours as opposed to the traditional 120. And so this allows for students to complete their program in technically 3 years, right? And I use technically because at the moment, even when you're talking about the 120 credit hour programs, Lucas, like for us, the traditional measure of completion at most states for those is 6 years, right? So it's not even 4 years. And so we're hoping that these reduction in credit hours also allow students to improve time to degree and find themselves moving quicker into the next phase of their education, right? Which for many includes the workforce.
0: So recently, 2 applications were approved from Merrimack College and Suffolk University. And I'm just curious about when we're talking about the reduction of credits in these applied baccalaureate programs, I think back to my experience in earning my bachelor's degree. And I remember taking the courses that I went to a liberal arts school that were not directly aligned with my major. I mean, I understand the importance of becoming a well-rounded student and taking a variety of courses about topics that even if you don't explore them further on your career path, you've had that understanding and it helps build out your educational experience. But when we're talking about these 96 credits as opposed to a traditional 120, does this mean that they are more tailored to the area of study, that there's less kind of, I don't want to say fluff, but there's less stuff that is maybe outside of a particular study track?
1: So we have 2 applications to kind of use as the first movers example, right? Because the board just took 2 applications into consideration. And part of the pilot is to examine exactly what changes do they make, right? And then how do they account for those changes? I know the simplest way to think about this is from a reduction standpoint. But what the institutions, and I'll give you the example of Merrimack for, first, right? So Merrimack's has been working on this application for several years now. One of the things that they've done is that they've examined their gen ed requirements, right? So they made the first attempt to refashion their gen ed requirements and then moved on to integrate the reduced credit baccalaureate within the context of this new gen ed. So what that suggests to us as we evaluate it is that they're focused on the competencies that the students are getting as opposed to the amount of time spent in the classroom as their approach, right? In the case of Suffolk, they did not change their gen ed requirements, made changes to their electives, but increased the number of major courses that the student would take to complete the degree, right? So they are, in fact, will be taking more courses towards their major and less in the area of the electives in the example that you gave, right? So 2 very unique approaches to how they were going to manage the shorter time frame. Some focus on getting more classes to focus on the major that the student's going into. Others are making changes to the overall gen ed requirements of the institutions. And so these are the two unique examples. For us, what we're interested in is at the end, getting a sense of the outcomes that were associated with the learning. How did the students experience and the ability to demonstrate expertise in particular areas that they were looking to get expertise on? How does that measure at the end? And so that is the pilot in an essence of how these, how we would make determinations at the end on whether we would circle back and work with the institution even further on the pilot or scale it up.
0: I want to back up a little bit, Commissioner, just to talk about the trends that you might be observing in students. In terms of what they're looking for in an education, there's a lot of discussion in the world of higher ed about that return on investment. College is expensive, and people want to make sure that they're set up for success, right? So what are the trends or maybe challenges that you are observing facing the world of higher ed and maybe not just in Massachusetts?
1: I'll start with the one that has been ongoing for some time, and then I'll move to one that's a little bit more contemporary in line with this return on investment conversation. The trend that we've seen for some time in higher education is that we've opened the doors for more students to enroll. In Massachusetts, we've done significant investments in affordability. We essentially made community college free for all our students, and we've made our public 4 years free for students who are Pell eligible, right? So really taking on the affordability, opening the door for more access. But we still have issues with students completing, right? And so the promise associated with the outcomes of higher education really are only made true to those who complete their studies. And so, you know, when you begin to look at completion, those are not areas to brag about in terms of admissions into the institution. So we need to address the completion problem first and foremost. Couple that with the expectations that students are now having on institutions with regards to the value of their degree, right? And whether we want to or not, for many of them, this means will they have earnings that would make it worthwhile for why they made the commitment in terms of the time to study, right? And so that for us is very important. They want a return in terms of earnings moving forward in their life, right? We expect them to have economic mobility that's upwards, and we also expect them to have social mobility. And so those two expectations are there, which is why when we're tackling the completion problem along with the return on investment, the time to degree becomes really important. There are some people dropping out because circumstances are pulling them away from school. That's a reality. And when we're measuring completion in 6 years as opposed to 4 years, that's a big commitment that people are asked to make, and they're foregoing earnings as a result of the time spent in there, right? So there is an opportunity loss aspect that they're using in their calculus. Whether we like it or not, it's real for them. And I think institutions must be accountable to that. Then there's the aspect of how quickly the workforce is changing. And many students are looking for ways to quickly move in to the workforce and to have the skills with the expectation as well. And I think this is something that for us is really important, that lifelong learning now becomes an important new way to approach learning for students, right? With the conversations around artificial intelligence, we're seeing existential conversations about careers for many people, recognizing that they may need at some point to get some additional training and consider relearning at post-secondary. These are all things that were factored into thinking very seriously about why time to degree matters extremely. And we want to challenge our institutions to think about what are ways that they can continue to provide the same kind of learning without exclusively relying on time spent in the classroom or credit hours and working off a formula that I would personally say is antiquated, right? 120 hours is something that was introduced into higher education over a century ago. And for some reason, we continue to use that same criteria 100 years later.

0: This is The Best of Our Knowledge. I'm Lucas Willard. If you're just joining us, I'm speaking with Massachusetts Department of Higher Education Commissioner Noe Ortega. Regulators in the Bay State have approved the Commonwealth's first three-year bachelor's degree programs. Beginning in fall 2027, pilot programs will launch at two private institutions, Merrimack College and Suffolk University. And now back to the interview.
1: So I have a question about how these programs through this pilot program with the applied bachelor's degree, how does then that fold into a graduate program? If a student completes their 96 credit degree program, and then they're interested in pursuing a traditional master's program, maybe at another institution, how do you fill that gap? Or is there any special coursework that is sort of designed to help bring that student up? Or will all of that requirements and all of that knowledge that they would build in a 120 credit program be with them through this 96 credit program?
2: So there's a few things that we ask for the institutions to consider when they're proposing a pilot because of the questions that you're posing, right? The first is, it's important for every student participating in a reduced credit applied baccalaureate to know that they're doing so, right? So every individual that enrolls in this program must sign a disclosure form to let them know exactly what this means and how it differs from the traditional 120 hour. And also let them know that if they do plan to pursue graduate studies, this may ultimately impact their ability to move forward. We don't know, right? Because that part of the pilot is to also figure out what that is. And so these are things that are built in there. First and foremost, they must also give the student a pathway back to the traditional 120-hour degree as well, if the student chooses to do so in while they're going through the program, so they could move between programs, which to us is very important. And then the idea here is that while 96 credit hours is the minimum to award the applied baccalaureate, there's nothing to prevent the institution from adding additional things to the student if they so choose to do that, right? An example of how this is happening is often students who, let's say, are majoring in a business focus also want to get a additional certificate in data science and take an additional 6 credit hours to be able to do that. They could do that in this format, therefore making them more highly employable, but also increasing the kind of prerequisites they have before applying to a graduate program. So there's flexibility in how folks can use the hours when a student graduates, but we're not making a guarantee of any sort, right? That this is actually going to transition into a graduate program, but that's part of the pilot. We're starting a conversation around what happens now with reduced credit and graduate programs. And this is starting at the national level. We're not the only state in this discussion, right? There's been other states that have moved in this direction. And so it's becoming a universal question that everyone wants to consider. I will add this as well. We're in a time where institutions are becoming more innovative in how they pursue enrollment and recruitment of students into their programs, because we are seeing less undergraduate students, right? And we want more students to go into graduate degrees. And so I think that it creates a really good opportunity for institutions piloting this reduced credit to have conversations with other graduate programs about what this means for their future. In the end, I think every graduate program wants to recruit the best students to come into those programs. And I think we are already seeing changes in admissions program of how people are thinking differently in terms of the competencies that they have in students enrolling in their graduate programs, right? In many cases, moving away from traditional exams like GRE and looking more at the holistic review of students coming in. What I think will also happen is these degrees are very attractive to students who are more non-traditional as opposed to 18 to 24-year-olds. Individuals who are older, who have more work experience, more life experience. I think when you combine that with the applied baccalaureates, you have a different set of prerequisite criteria that student would meet when they're applying to a graduate program, right? They have a lot more lived experience and work experience relative to someone who just went straight through undergrad and is trying to get into a graduate program.
1: And also a lot more things going on when you're no longer 18 to 24. Yeah. There's a lot more things going on in your life.
2: For sure.
1: But you had mentioned the I guess the word I would use is potential students, the graduating high school seniors who are looking for a college program, there's less of them, right?
2: Yes.
1: We've seen that not just in Massachusetts. It's a particular problem in the Northeast. And so by adding this value proposition of a three-year program, it's less time spent in school. Do you think that this could, if this pilot is expanded, bring more students from out of state, out of the region, to study in Massachusetts, which, you know, down the road may have a thriving three-year applied bachelor's degree program in many colleges?
2: Yeah, you know.
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4: This is a special report from ABC News. I'm Brian Clark. Senator Lindsey Graham has suddenly died. The 71-year-old Republican from South Carolina had just returned from a trip to Ukraine. ABC's Jay O'Brien has more.
5: Washington, D.C. EMS dispatched to Graham's home on Saturday night for a man in apparent cardiac arrest.
6: I just have myself not seeing cardiac arrest.
5: At 2 in the morning Sunday, Graham's office putting out this statement saying the senator died from a brief and sudden illness. Adding Senator Graham's family appreciates prayers at this time and asks for privacy during this incredibly difficult period.
4: President Trump, who was once criticized by Graham during the 2016 campaign before becoming one of his strongest supporters, called him a patriot. South Carolina Governor Henry McMaster called Graham irreplaceable. He will have to select an interim senator to fill Graham's seat until his term ends in January. South Carolina Republicans will hold a special primary to fill his spot on the ballot. This is ABC News. President Trump is making another change to the White House.
7: It's the front door of the White House, the north portico, which faces Pennsylvania Avenue. That portico and its columns, completed in 1830, are now covered with scaffolding. President Trump criticizing its condition, calling the north portico a deplorable and horrible front of the White House. Trump posting photos of the base of one of the columns and promising that his renovation will soon make it a symbol of extraordinary beauty and pride. When asked if any changes would be made, the White House responding that this is standard restoration work. Dave Packer, ABC News.
4: Police in Toronto say two people are dead. Multiple others were wounded in a shooting at a street festival in the city Saturday night, but police said the suspects were not in custody. It happened during the Salsa on St. Clair festival that was taking place at the time. Police said six people were found with gunshot wounds. Two of them were pronounced dead at the scene. I'm Brian Clark, ABC News.
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10: From the Platte Valley Bank Weather Center, I'm meteorologist Derek Height. A heat advisory remains in effect. Ample sunshine expected today, with daytime highs approaching 97. Winds out of the southeast, 8 to 15 miles an hour. Lows level off around 68. Tonight, clear skies. Ample sunshine expected tomorrow, highs level off around 97. Right now, 64.

0: Welcome to Amazing Americans, your source for authentic stories of inspiration, where we highlight motivating and amazing achievements by your fellow Americans. 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
1: Wow, I am so pleased to bring Beth McBride on the show. She's so busy, so we're lucky that she could make time for us because she is changing the world and she is going to change the culture when it comes to driving drunk. And this is something I'm so passionate about, and she is pushing against what has happened in the past and what is acceptable. And even though there's awareness out there, there's never enough awareness. And all of this started, sadly, because she lost her son to a drunk driver who was celebrating, of all things, his 21st birthday and being responsible. Her son Bobby, so sad to hear that happen to her. But out of that grief, what has now happened is the Montana Bar Fairies. And you have no idea what it is, I bet, as you listen to us. And wait till you hear this story. Beth, I know you're swamped. Thank you so much for taking time and spending it with us.
2: You're welcome. Well, thank you for bringing light to this, our very important mission, you know, which is to reduce drunk driving fatalities.
1: Yeah.
2: So I appreciate it.
1: Tell us about, first of all, let's talk about your son. What was your son like? Tell us something about him.
2: Here we go, crying at the beginning of
1: it. It's okay.
2: Bobby was a really kind soul, and which was kind of nuts because he was tall and handsome, you know, 6'2", dark hair, great hair, blue eyes, huge smile, strong shoulders. But he was really kind and funny and genuinely looked out for other people. I think it's because when he was younger, he was kind of a dorky and interesting child, you know. He got bullied a little bit. He was always small. But when he turned 17, all of a sudden he went from this dorky teenager to this very, you know, handsome young man, you know, the whole duckling swan thing. And I personally believe that he remembered how he was treated as a kid, and he wasn't going to treat other people like that as an adult, you know?
1: Right. And so. Here it was, you know, a milestone birthday, 21, and yes. Typical, right? He was going to go out mm-hmm. with his friends and celebrate.
2: Yeah. Well, you know, unfortunately, drinking is a huge part, or I'm going to say has been a huge part of the Montana culture, because we're trying to stop that. We're not saying that you can't drink, but the whole just drinking in excess and driving around back roads and having that be like a cool thing, that has to go away, you know. But that morning, I had begged him to stay home. I had a feeling as a mom that it wasn't going to be good. Bobby was, he always liked to make people laugh, and he was mischievous in a nice way, you know, in a fun way. He was surprising, and his famous words were, "Oh, this is going to hurt," whether it's climbing up a tree in the forest that's dead and shaking it until it drops, you know, with him in it, he loved to snowboard, you know, and jump off of stuff that was going to go crazy. When he was a preteen, I feel like I had the ski patrol like in my phone as a contact, because I would get calls like, "Beth, we got Bobby in the, you know, infirmary." And, so he was always doing crazy things. And I just was very scared that since it was his 21st birthday, he might go overboard and do something dumb. And when I say something dumb, I was concerned he was going to get himself arrested by being mischievous, you know. He had had an interaction with the law previously. Nothing, just, you know, just misdemeanor, mischievousness, you know. But that's, you know, Montana boys. that's what it's always been, you know? And so I was really concerned. So I asked him not to go. We went to breakfast that morning. It was his, since it was his 20. So in Montana, when you're a teenager, your driver's licenses are vertical. Mm-hmm. And when you turn 21, you get a horizontal driver's license. So 6 months before his birthday, he wanted that horizontal driver's license on his 21st birthday, no matter what, right? So he had made the very first appointment at the DMV to get his new driver's license. And there's a restaurant, a breakfast diner right next to the DMV. So my daughter Carly, his sister, and I met him at Bojangles, you know, at 7 a.m. because he had the first morning appointment. So we all had breakfast together. And I'm just so thankful that I got that morning with him. You know, it was snowing really bad. It was a horrible storm. I lived 20 miles from that restaurant. But, you know, I almost thought of canceling. Carly almost thought of canceling, but we were just like, we can't cancel. We have to, it's Bobby's birthday.
1: Right.
2: So we went to breakfast and, you know, and I said, can you please just stay home? Maybe go out for a little while, but then just stay home. And no, Mom, I'm going to be okay. And he wrapped his big, strong arms around me and he kissed me and he said, I love you, Mama. I'm going to be okay.
1: Wow.
2: And that was the last thing I said to him.
1: Wow. Wow.
2: And I'm grateful in a weird way that those are the last thing. That's the last thing I heard.
1: Right.
2: So I'm grateful for that. And it wasn't like, okay, Mom, whatever, you know?
1: Yeah. Yeah. So. It's so interesting though. Thank goodness, like you said, that you didn't cancel that breakfast, which you could have, and rearranged it. And also that there, you know, he was so excited about the driver's license. So all that happened where he got that appointment, where you're celebrating. I mean, thank goodness, you know, for that. And who would have thought in a sense, because he knows I'm going to be okay. I'm going to be cautious, but you can't foresee what somebody else will do. And it's what you started talking about as what the culture is in Montana and all of that. So, what happened then? He goes out with his friends.
2: Yeah. So, he promised us, you know, I'm not driving. We've got a ride. We're really planning. And, I believe he went skiing or snowboarding, afterwards. It's honestly, Kate, it's kind of a blur now, you know, but I believe he went snowboarding with his buddies and then he went over and he visited his dad and then he went out. So I live in a town called Columbia Falls, and there is an iconic country western bar called the Blue Moon that's there. And I mean, it's got animal taxidermy of polar bears and grizzly bears and pool tables and dancing. And, you know, it's really the real deal. And so that's where everybody goes. And not only was it Bobby's 21st birthday, but it also was the first Friday of spring break. So all the kids that were off at college, Bobby went to school, he was going to school locally, but went off, we were home. So it was a big night and all his friends he grew up with, and they were having a great time. But it was, there was a big snowstorm most of that day. And so it was still cold. In fact, the funny part is, I don't know, I think it's funny, but that was the last.

0: Last snow of the season, which is really rare for March 10th to be the last day of snow. We usually have snow into May,
1: Right.
0: but so it was cold. Anyway, he and two buddies, Garrett and Jake, were waiting. The Blue Moon has a foyer in front of the bar, and they were waiting underneath the foyer, and their Uber driver never showed up.
1: Coming up as we continue our conversation with Beth McBride, calling a parent instead for a ride, sadly, that would never take place. That's next with me, Kate Delaney, coming around the bend.
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1: And we're back with our special guest, Beth McBride. Beth, we've been talking about your son, Bobby, who tragically was killed on his 21st birthday. They didn't get the Uber ride. What happened next?
2: So they called one of the parents that lives very close. And when the bar closed, and Cindy said she would be right over. But Cindy wanted to pick them up across the street. I don't remember if Cindy wanted to pick them up across the street or they wanted to go across the street because it was cold.
1: Sure.
2: And they wanted to wait. So it, like I said, some of the details are fuzzy because I,
1: of course.
2: Yeah. Anyway, so they ran across the street. So the Blue Moon's on a corner. And the gas station, and it's like a gas station truck stop that's open 24 hours. And that gas station's on a corner. So Bobby was like 30 feet outside of the crosswalk. They just ran from the front door of the Blue Moon to the front door of the town pump outside the crosswalk. And they did go against the light as well.
1: Right.
2: Okay. So I want to put that out there. It wasn't that he was fully legal. He was breaking the law too, in a sense. He was jaywalking. And I know Bobby. Bobby was like squirrel, very ADD. And so I believe what happened is that Garrett took off and then Jake took off. And then Bobby probably just saw his buddies run and followed them without looking. So Garrett made it to the corner. He turned around. He saw Bobby get hit. Jake was missed by like 6 inches. And saw Bobby get hit. Bobby was thrown 45 feet.
1: Wow.
2: The coroner said that he probably didn't even see it coming the way that he was hit, which I'm grateful for. And he died in Garrett's arms.
1: Wow.
2: But he was immediately knocked out.
1: Right, right.
2: So the reason why I share all that is because people need to understand what happened next. So the driver never slowed down. The driver hit him at 50 miles an hour. The speed limit is 60, which is asinine. That you have a corner with sidewalks and all this kind of stuff on a highway and no, but that's a whole nother issue.
1: Right, right.
2: But the driver was very drunk. He had a blood alcohol of 0.20, which is more than twice the legal limit.
1: Right.
2: He did stop, but he was highly intoxicated and you know, caused a commotion and all this kind of stuff. But this part is all important because not only has the bar fairies, do we do what we do, but we also changed a law because of that incident. So, and why all of that happened. So that's the evening. You know, my son Caleb, his Bobby's older brother, left him about an hour before that. His best friend growing up left like an hour. And so there's a lot of people. And I'm like, why didn't I go down to the bar and celebrate with him? His dad felt the same way. His sister, you know, why, brothers, why did Lee leave? Why, you know?
1: Sure.
2: And So a lot of people were there. A lot of people saw it. A lot of his friends saw it. And so it impacted it impacted our community in a very huge way, you know, so.
1: Yeah. The law, what was the law that was changed?
2: So after it took 4 months for the detective to gather everything and make a crime report. And when and he told me, you know, Beth, we've got one shot. This is taking a while. I have to make sure we can go after it because Bobby was jaywalking. And after all the evidence, after they went through all the evidence, he decided that driving vehicular homicide under the influence would be the proper charge. So he submitted that to the county attorney Well, the county attorney said, well, Bobby was jaywalking. And so since Bobby was jaywalking, we're going to go ahead and charge the driver with misdemeanor DUI and misdemeanor careless driving. And I go, what? His blood alcohol was 0.20. He had no business being on the road to begin with.
1: Right.
2: Wouldn't that be inherently negligent? No, not in the state of Montana.
1: Mm.
2: And I go, you're kidding. I go, well, like, can you at least charge him with an aggravated DUI? Because we have a law that says if your blood alcohol is 0.16 or higher, then you can aggravate a DUI. He goes, well, what difference does that make? I go, well, the aggravated DUI carries a jail sentence of 1 year. A regular DUI carries a sentence of 6 months. So if you could just give me a little more time, I would appreciate it. And the county attorney said, yeah, okay, sure. And I go, how is this right? I go, you're an elected official. Do something about this. You know, why aren't you changing the law? Why aren't you making that someone can't drive around legally like that? Like, they're a menace to society with that high of a blood alcohol. Kate, that's when people start to black out.
1: Wow.
2: The driver hardly remembers that night.
1: Mm.
2: You know, he was stumbling, is what I was told, you know, by witnesses that were there.
1: Mm.
2: That he was obviously crazy intoxicated.
1: Right.
2: And so how in the world can that not be inherently negligent? So I said, why don't you do something about it? And the county attorney says, I can't, I've tried. The legislature in Montana likes to drink, and so they don't make stronger drunk driving laws. And I said, I go, are you kidding me? I go, well, I'll make a difference. I'll change something. Watch me. And when I do, I expect your help. You know? And he said, okay, good luck. So we went through the trial and everything, you know,
1: right.
2: And so the man was sentenced. Well, we didn't go through a trial because there's no time or money for trials. That's why the county attorney went after those two. Because I'm sorry, going back, he said, you know, I told him that the detective said that there is enough evidence to support vehicular homicide under the influence. Montana's maximum on that, Kate, is 30 years. So it's hefty when you get it.
1: Oh,
2: it's, and that's one of the highest, I believe, in the country.
1: Right.
2: So I go, so why would the detective say that there's enough evidence? And then the county attorney said, we would have to go to trial. And we don't have the time or the resources for trial. So we have to take what we can get. And that's why we went there. So we go to the sentencing because the driver had changed his plea to guilty. We go to the sentencing, and thank God that the justice, because this was a misdemeanor court, so the justice of the peace, he said, or you know, he said, okay, I sentence you to 6 months in jail for careless driving, and I sentence you 1 year in the county jail for aggravated DUI.
1: We're back with Beth McBride and the rest of that story next.
0: Stay tuned to Amazing Americans.
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10: From the Platte Valley Bank Weather Center, I'm meteorologist Derek Height. A heat advisory remains in effect. Ample sunshine expected today, with daytime highs approaching 97. Winds out of the southeast, 8 to 15 miles an hour. Lows level off around 68. Tonight, clear skies. Ample sunshine expected tomorrow. Highs level off around 97. Right now, 64.
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1: We're back with Beth McBride. Beth, I guess the real shocker is no felony here, a misdemeanor, right?
2: The driver was sentenced to a year and a half in the county jail. He spent a year and a half in the county jail and then was released. So there was just something so inherently wrong about the fact that you could kill someone that drunk and not even be charged with a felony. Bobby was jaywalking. I would never expect or anticipate a 30-year sentence, but to just get a misdemeanor charge when you killed someone. So that's when I decided I was going to make a change. One of Bobby's classmates, Braxton Mitchell, was a House representative. And he was serving his second term, young kid. He had a moment of silence on the House floor for Bobby right after he passed away. And he texted that to me. And that got me thinking, like, hey, I know a legislator. So I met with Braxton and he told me what I needed to do. I contacted Mothers Against Drunk Driving. And I talked to one of their government affairs people, and they helped me draft a legislative concept letter. And so this new law was going to be aggravated vehicular homicide while under the influence. So we went through the whole process, 11 hearings, I think, between the House and the Senate. And we gained full bipartisan support. And which is all story in itself, because it was kind of crazy how all that went down.
1: Right, but you did it.
2: Oh yeah, but we did it. And so now in the state of Montana, starting October 1st, if you kill someone with a blood alcohol of 0.16 or higher, mandatory 3 years in jail. It doesn't matter. Someone could be committing suicide. And I hate to say that by jumping in front of your car, but that's something that happens here in Montana. And it doesn't matter. If your blood alcohol is 0.16, you are inherently negligent and have no business being on the road. And you go to jail for a minimum of 3 years and increased fines. And I know 3 years doesn't sound like very much, but the amount of people that get out of jail for killing. So it's pretty common that when you kill someone drunk driving in Montana, a lot of people are up for parole around the 18 month mark. And I have heard countless stories of people being released in that 15 to 18 month. Oh, well, Jerry was a really good guy, so you were going to go ahead and let him out, you know? And I mean, they still have that suspended sentence, so they can't do anything wrong, which I appreciate. But I ran into the driver at my doctor's office while we were awaiting sentencing. And I don't know if you know what it's like. And the anger that was inside of me, the fact that I'm not a violent person in any way, shape or form. But when I saw him, I just buckled, you know, and I got really angry that I am forced as a citizen to treat this person with respect, you know. I can't go over there and knock his teeth out in the doctor's office.
1: Right.
2: Not that I would. Kind of wanted to, but now I'm being expected to treat him with respect and stuff. And I haven't, and I'm still in the acute period of grief. And so that's why I'm like, no, you got to have a minimum of 3 years. We live in small towns, you know, you run into these perpetrators, you run into them.
1: Right.
2: So we need time to grieve, and there has to be justice for a victim.
1: Absolutely. Congratulations on doing that, because as you said, you're going through grief, and to then make yourself have to go through that, as you said, riding through the anger, then the crazy bumping into the person and the things that shouldn't have been. So you affected change there. And then you start the Montana Bar Fairies. And how did that all start?
2: Well, in the first five or six weeks, I barely left my house. I couldn't. I didn't want to face anybody. I just wanted to sleep all day and die, right?
1: Right.
2: And so my daughter Carly used to come over, and she lives like 20 miles away. So she came over almost daily. And she would come up early in the morning too. So she was felt the same way with me. We just sit around and watch TV all day and do nothing. Or not, maybe not even watch TV, maybe just sit there. And she drove by a notorious bar in Kalispell, in the town that she lives in. And it was early in the morning, and she saw that there were cars in the parking lot. And she could see that they were frosted over. So obviously, these people had stayed over, left their car overnight. And it just struck her like, gosh, I wish there was a way to say thank you for leaving your car. She and actually anticipated getting out of the car and writing in the frost, thank you for leaving your car, So
1: Right.
2: she called me and told me, and when she came over, we discussed it and said, well, why can't we thank people? Why can't we encourage them to do the right thing? Maybe they'll make it that same choice again. Maybe they'll start getting them to think. And she agreed with me, and we just started brainstorming, like, what can we do? And it took a couple of months to continue to think about it and how we were going to make it work. And then so then we decided, okay, you know what, we're going to do this. Carly was like, if I remember correctly, it was Carly who was like, after you've been drinking all night, a cup of coffee would be really nice, kind of a thing. I'm like, that's a great idea. So that's how that started. And she was working at a

0: They would be happy to do that in Bobby's honor. And then we decided to make the cards and what they are. So we have a victim story card, and it has a picture of a victim. And it started out with just Bobby, and it says, I was hit and killed by a drunk driver after celebrating my 21st birthday while trying to catch a sober ride, or something like that. And then it has his picture, his birth date, and the day that he died. And then on the back, it says, thank you for not driving home, or thank you for making the right choice and not driving home drunk. Have a cup of coffee on us, the Montana Bar Fairies. So we put that in an envelope with a $5 coffee card. And we have a cute little Bar Fairy sticker that we put on it. And we put it in the driver's side windshield on cars that were left behind, to say thank you.
1: Wow. How incredible. And this is really spread. So first of all, how do you get your stories? Where do you find the stories? I mean, I know there's lots of stories out there of sad stories of people that have been killed.
0: Yes, well, in our area, which is called the Flathead Valley, Kalispell, Whitefish, Columbia Falls, Big Fork, in the Flathead Valley, a lot of people just came forward. Would you please share our story? And so that was really easy. Carly had a coworker, Brittany, whose daughter Erin was sleeping in her bed, 15 years old, when a drunk driver came plowing through their house and killed her. Yeah. I had an acquaintance whose 15-year-old daughter was walking on a back road to go fishing when a young woman with a blood alcohol 0.24, three times the legal limit, just hit her and took off and left her on the side of the road. Thought she hit a deer. So we already knew people, and their children were killed a couple of years previous. So they got on board, and then some people just started to reach out. Hey, call these people, call these people. And so I think it's impactful because the recipients see the cards and they go, oh, I remember when this happened. I remember when that man drove through that house. Because it's all in the local news. We're small towns, So when someone's killed by a drunk driver, everybody knows. So it really makes an impact.
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0: This is Amazing Americans with Kate Delaney.
1: And we're back with Beth McBride. Her son, Bobby, sadly was killed by a drunk driver on his 21st birthday, just out celebrating with his friends who were actually being responsible and not driving.

0: has led to MontanaBarFairies.org and the mission of trying to change the culture around drinking and driving in Montana, just starting out with simple coffee cards and growing into actually a multi-state movement of awareness. And that determination has led to some really interesting things that I think is just going to continue to grow across the U.S., Beth. So congratulations on that. How far are you now?
1: We're all over the state. We're in the Flathead, we're in Missoula, Great Falls, Billings, Bozeman, and we got started in Butte, but the director, she had to bow out, which is a real bummer because I was really excited about Butte, and we need someone in Helena, you know, in the nation's capital or in our state capital. Right. But they have a great Butte and Helena have like a free taxi service, is my understanding. So the Montana Tavern Association helps provide free rides in those two towns. And so maybe that's why it's people haven't reached out there, you know. Right. But we've also now in the Lake of the Ozarks, Missouri, our director there said that has the highest DUI fatalities on water. And then we're in Wenatchee, Washington and Tacoma, Washington.
0: Wow. So where do the volunteers come from? People just start a network and figure out who can go that morning. And how does that all work, the process of handing out? You have I saw pictures. You have a great vest. It's glow. Yes. So no one comes near it. It says MontanaBarFairies.org on it. So tell us about that process.
1: Okay. Well, the reason, so we learn by, we do everything now by experience, you know? You'd be surprised how many people are milling around at 6 o'clock in the morning. So we meet at 5:45 in the morning. And then so that we start ferrying at 6:00. You really got to be done by 6:30, no later than 7:00, because people are up and moving around and driving to work and that sort of thing. We wear the vest because we've had people come up to us before we started wearing the vest say, "Hey, what are you doing to those cars?" We're like, "Oh, wait, okay. We're not car hoppers.
0: I love it.
1: We're not junkies trying to look for stuff. You know what I mean? Like, we're here on a purpose. It's official. This is official business." So that's where the vest came from. And we give our volunteers a piece of swag every time they volunteer. And that would be a Bar Fairy beanie, ball cap, tote bag, coffee mugs, and, you know, not stuff that's real expensive, but just something that says, "Hey, we really appreciate that you got up really early in the morning and in the wintertime drove these horrible icy roads, and you're amazing, and thank you." And so you get to pick out a piece of swag.
0: Nice.
1: So that's what it is. And I send, the volunteers, they just come. We have a social media, TikTok, Facebook, Instagram, and MontanaBarFairies.org. And people just say, "Hey, how can I volunteer?" And so we email them back, and we make them fill out a volunteer form. And all that is a pledge that they won't ever drive drunk. We don't say drink and drive, we say drive drunk, because the reality is that the majority of people can go and have a beautiful glass of wine with dinner, or have a beer while they're eating pizza and watching the game at the local pub, and they're not a danger to themselves or anyone else. That's the reality of it. And we're not telling people that you can't have a drink. We're saying don't drive impaired.
0: Yeah.
1: So we make them sign the thing, "I won't drive drunk." And so they have to sign that, and then we vet them. I had one volunteer, no show, no call one time, and it turns out she was on the jail roster that morning.
0: Wow.
1: So I was like, okay, maybe we should make sure somebody will vouch for them. So now we call two references, you know. And so it's kind of turned into a real legitimate kind of organization. We're fully, you know, a licensed nonprofit. We have our

0: EIN number, a 501c3. So it's been crazy. So we started January 1st, 2024. New Year's Day was our very first time. And so we've been doing it for 18, 19, 20 months, 21 months, something like that.
1: Wow. Where do you hope this goes? Because obviously now more people are hearing about it. This is a national show. Other people struggle with this. Other people have very sad tales to tell. And what could it look like to you? What if it was nationwide?
0: Kate, that's mind-blowing to me. And a year ago, I never would have thought that would be possible, but I do now. The amount of people that respond to us and go, "We need this in our area. We want this. We love the positivity. We don't judge. You do you." The biggest goal here is that people are not ashamed to leave their cars. Just leave your car, get a ride, do something. Because you don't have to be crazy drunk to be dangerous. If your blood alcohol is 0.08, you are legally drunk and you could kill someone. Your senses are off. And in some states, that's 0.04 or 0.05. So really, you have to be very careful that you are not impaired when you drive. And if you're starting to feel a little lightheaded and like that, don't be ashamed to leave your car. Leave your car. You might get a cup of coffee. And I work a lot with Mothers Against Drunk Driving, and the statistics since 2020, DUI fatalities and serious injuries have increased. They were dropping. People were doing better. Then 2020 happened, the pandemic exploded, and those numbers are on the rise again. So yes, we just wanted to do it for our hometown. Thanks, hometown. Thanks, Montana. We love this because Montana has the DUI highest DUI fatalities in the country. But now it's possible that we need to help. All of us need to help and part and be a part of changing that, because over 10,000 people a year die from drunk driving, and this is 100% preventable. And so if people love this and they want to be a part, we love you and we want you to be a part. So all you got to do is contact us and say, "Hey, how do I get this started?" And we'll get you on your way.
1: And so they can go to montanabarferries.org.
0: Yes. And they just send us an email from our website, and we'll give you the information. What it takes is you need to have three or four friends that are willing to do it with you, commit to doing it twice a month to start, be willing to ask for donations through local companies and coffee houses. Actually, we have a couple people now that are doing breakfast burritos or bagels instead of coffee, which, I mean, think about it. I don't know if you've ever drank too much, but the next morning a breakfast burrito sounds pretty sweet, right? So it might even be expanding and changing as we go, so that it's appropriate for that area. Because that's the thing, is even though it started in Montana, wherever it goes, it needs to serve the community that it's in, and we're open to new ideas. So
1: Wonderful.
0: come on board, man. We'd love to have you.
1: Absolutely. How does this make you feel now? I mean, Bobby would probably be so proud. I mean, does it uplift you and your daughter and make you feel like, wow, we're doing something, we're honoring him?
0: Yes, because what this means, Kate, is that Bobby didn't die in vain. That Bobby's Law, that's the name of the law. His name is now recorded in history of Montana forever. And that positive, happy-go-lucky, kind, generous life that he lived continues on through the Montana Bar Fairies. And I just believe he's looking down from heaven and saying, and the way Bobby talks, "That's sick, Mom. That's totally sick."
1: Perfect place to end this. Beth McBride, thank you so much.
0: You're welcome. Thank you.
1: Truly inspirational to see what Beth McBride and her daughter Carly have done with montanabarferries.org. I'm Kate Delaney. We'll see you next weekend for another edition of the show.
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3: 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I just want to warn you, traffic is tough out there.
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10: ABC News, I'm Brian Clark. Senator Lindsey Graham has died at 71. ABC's Stephen Portnoy has the latest from Washington.
11: Paramedics were called to the senator's home here in D.C. on a report of a man suffering chest pains. Hours later, his office said Lindsey Graham died from a brief and sudden illness. The 71-year-old was just in Ukraine 2 days ago, visiting with President Volodymyr Zelensky. He was due to appear on NBC's Meet the Press this morning.
10: President Trump, in a statement, called him one of the greatest people and senators I've ever known. Graham was first elected to the Senate in 2002. Fighting between the U.S. and Iran appears to have resumed in the Middle East. The countries traded attacks hours after talks focused on reopening the Strait of Hormuz wrapped up in Oman. But once again, Iran fired on a ship in the strait. Record high temperatures possible today for parts of the Rocky Mountain region. The western heat challenging firefighters who are battling a nearly 3,000-acre fire on the eastern edge of Los Angeles County. This is ABC News. Democratic Congressman Ro Khanna says that he was detained in the West Bank by Israeli settlers. ABC's Chuck Sievertson has more.
12: Israeli settlers were blocking a road in the West Bank Thursday, says Khanna.
13: These hoodlums come in with machine guns, an M4, an American-made machine gun, and they detain us. They block off the road. And then they call the IDF, and the IDF is on their side.
12: Accusing Israel of genocide and apartheid, Khanna says he's considering running for president.
13: We need a new moral direction in our party.
12: Israeli military says after a report about civilians blocking a road, soldiers showed up and cleared them away.
10: The defending Super Bowl champion Seattle Seahawks could have a new owner. The estate of Paul Allen, the Microsoft founder, has been trying to sell the team, and a deal has been reached in agreement with a group led by Vinod Khosla, a limited partner of the San Francisco 49ers. Our partners at ESPN say it would be for $9.6 billion. Brian Clark, ABC News.
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21: From the Platte Valley Bank Weather Center, I'm meteorologist Derek Height. A heat advisory remains in effect.
22: Ample sunshine expected today, with daytime highs approaching 97.
23: Winds out of the southeast, 8 to 15 miles an hour.
22: Lows level off around 68.
23: Tonight, clear skies.
22: Ample sunshine expected tomorrow, highs level off around 97.
23: Right now, it's 66 degrees.
24: And skies are sunny. We have an east wind at 9 miles an hour. And the humidity stands at 78%. The barometric pressure is rising, now at 30.21. The high temperature in Scottsbluff yesterday topped out at 95 degrees, the average high at 91. The record high for today, recorded in two separate years, recorded in both 1896 and tied again in 1939, that was 106 degrees. The average low is at 60 degrees, with a record low of 37, that in 1922. Sun sets this evening at 8:29. Sunrise tomorrow is at 5:31. The peak wind yesterday was from the southeast at 30 miles an hour, and no precipitation recorded in the last 24 hours here at KNEB. Nebraska temperatures this morning, Alliance now at 69 degrees and in Chadron 74, North Platte reports 69. Now in McCook at 68, Valentine at 72, Broken Bow at 69, and Grand Island now at 73. Other temperatures this morning include in Cheyenne 58 degrees, Torrington at 64, in Laramie 49, Rock Springs at 59. And in Evanston, 61 degrees, Douglas at 62, Casper in at 54. Again, here in Scotts Bluff, we have a rising barometer now at 30.21. The humidity stands at 78%. We have an east wind at 9 miles an hour, and with a sunny sky, our temperature now at KNEB is 67 degrees.
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24: It's now 8 minutes past 7 and 67 degrees in Scotts Bluff. Time for a look at the morning news headlines. Well, after several days of some scattered storms here in southeast Wyoming and western Nebraska, we can expect record to near-record heat over the next few days. That's according to the Cheyenne office of the National Weather Service, which posted that a hot weekend is in the cards for this weekend as a strong upper-level ridge builds over the area. Some locations could get near or meet daily record temperatures. Mostly sunny and dry conditions will prevail with the heat. Through the weekend will be hot and dry. Temperatures will be in the 80s and 90s, but may climb into the upper 90s and into the lower 100s the weekend. Humidity levels only between 10 and 20%, prompting a fire weather watch and heat advisory this weekend. The Weather Service advises to stay hydrated and to eat snacks to prevent heat injuries. This afternoon, temperatures are expected to be near or exceed 100 degrees, with overnight temperatures

0: is dipping to only 65 to 70, providing some little relief. Portions of the Nebraska Panhandle and east central southeast Wyoming, again, experiencing those high temperatures through the next several days. And this heat advisory remains in effect until midnight Tuesday night. Again, the Weather Service advises to drink plenty of fluid, stay in an air-conditioned room if possible, stay out of the sun, and to check up on relatives and neighbors, and absolutely do not leave young children and pets in unattended vehicles. Car interiors can reach lethal temperatures in only a matter of minutes. This year's edition of the Oregon Trail Days wraps up in Gearing today after the Kitty Parade on Friday and the big parade in downtown Gearing's Main Street yesterday and the Five Rocks concert and drone show last evening. Today's events include a craft show at Legion Park and a quilt show at Gearing High School. The craft fair concludes at 3 p.m. and the quilt show will close at 4 p.m. this afternoon. And a new fire has started to the southeast of Harrison, Nebraska, in extreme northwest Nebraska. The National Interagency Fire Center reported a little before 2 Friday afternoon that the fire, which is called the Corkscrew Fire, was burning about 17 miles to the southeast of Harrison. That is in northwest Nebraska in Sioux County. That blaze was initially reported at an acre in size, but had grown to about 30 acres. The area is expected to see hot temperatures with highs approaching 100 degrees with low relative humidity over the next several days. And firefighters have made progress on the Corkscrew Fire that is burning to the southwest of Crawford and have established a line around the entire perimeter. The Crawford Fire Department says the fire was caused by lightning and, again, was first reported on Friday and burned about 30 acres. Crews remained on the scene yesterday, but fire officials say they are optimistic the fire will not grow further. The Crawford area has faced multiple fires in recent weeks due to dry conditions and extremely high fire danger. At the end of June, the South Fork Fire near Crawford reached full containment after burning nearly 39,000 acres. Earlier this month, the Log Road Fire near Crawford was also fully contained after burning more than 1,500 acres. And two people have been arrested yesterday after troopers with the Nebraska State Patrol found 10 pounds of cocaine during a traffic stop on Interstate 80. The State Patrol says the trooper stopped a vehicle around 3:30 p.m., after the vehicle was failing to maintain lane on eastbound I-80 near Brady. During the stop, a Nebraska State Patrol canine detected the odor of a controlled substance coming from the vehicle. After search, troopers were able to locate a suitcase with the suspected cocaine, and the cocaine weighed 10 pounds. The driver, 48-year-old Siobhan Martin of Illinois, and a passenger, 42-year-old Julia Sutton of Indiana, were arrested for possession of a controlled substance and possession with intent to deliver. Both were taken to the Lincoln County Jail in North Platte. KNB News Time is 7:13.
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0: Now 67 degrees in Scotts Bluff with that heat advisory in effect from now until Tuesday night. Temperatures today expected to reach near 100 degrees. In other news headlines, Nebraska Attorney General Mike Hilgers has announced a $45 million settlement with Brock Incorporated, the parent company behind Cash App. The settlement includes 46 states who participated in the lawsuit, which alleges the company has misled users. block allegedly

failed to protect users from fraud by failing to provide fraud protection it promised and that the law required. According to the release from Hilder's office, Block told Cash App users that the money was safe, implying that the app worked like a bank with the same protections, which was not true. Many users of Cash App used it as their primary financial account, with Cash App promoting direct deposits of paychecks and government benefits into the app, especially to unbanked and underbanked users. For many years, Cash App had no customer support outside of the app and social media. This led to fraudsters creating fake 1-800 numbers. The fraudsters would then take over accounts and drain them. Block allegedly knew about this and did not warn users or set up a real phone line until years later. According to the settlement, Block has agreed to implement and maintain responsible practices, such as maintaining customer support, to stop making false or misleading claims about Cash App safety and fraud protections, and educating users about the fraud. Nebraska's portion of the Cash App settlement was $379,619. And in Wyoming, the Laramie County Sheriff's Office now says a 15-year-old has died and a 13-year-old is in custody following an early morning shooting yesterday. According to a post, deputies were called to the area of the 400 block of West Wallach around 2 a.m. yesterday morning. Upon their arrival, they found a 15-year-old juvenile had died from an apparent gunshot wound, and a 13-year-old was taken into custody. No names have been released, and the investigation continues. Chadron Hospital is proud to announce its participation in the Nebraska Postpartum Alert Initiative, a statewide maternal safety program led by the Nebraska Perinatal Quality Improvement Collaborative. The Postpartum Alert Initiative is designed to improve awareness of postpartum warning signs and reduce preventable maternal complications. As part of the program, postpartum patients will receive a postpartum alert wristband to wear for 6 weeks after delivery. The wristband serves as a visual reminder to patients and healthcare providers that the patient has recently given birth and may be at increased risk for serious postpartum complications. The weeks following childbirth are a critical time for maternal health. While many people associate childbirth risk with pregnancy and delivery, complications can occur days, weeks, and even months after the baby is born. Early recognition and treatment of warning signs can save lives. Patients are encouraged to seek immediate medical attention if they experience symptoms such as chest pain, difficulty breathing, seizures, uncontrollable bleeding, and thoughts of self-harm. Additional warning signs include severe headaches, dizziness, vision changes, fever, leg swelling, extreme fatigue or elevated blood pressure, and should prompt immediate contact with a healthcare provider. Through this initiative, the Chadron Hospital is partnering with healthcare providers, EMS agencies, and community organizations to increase awareness of postpartum health concerns and ensure timely care for mothers in the region. We are committed to providing the highest quality care to mothers and families before, during, and after childbirth, said Catherine Bechtold, registered nurse. The Postpartum Alert Initiative is an important step towards improving maternal health outcomes and helping patients recognize when to seek care. And in eastern Nebraska, the York County Sheriff is warning the public about a scam that cost a York man over $30,000. The victim thought he was buying heavy equipment from an out-of-state dealer. He

0: found the ad online and believed the company was real. However, the phone number he used did not belong to that business, and he was talking to a scammer. The business was not actually located where the online ad. And in eastern Nebraska, the York County Sheriff is warning the public about a scam that cost a York man over $30,000. The victim thought he was buying heavy equipment from an out-of-state dealer. He found the ad online and believed the company was real. However, the phone number he used did not belong to that business, and he was talking to a scammer. The business was not actually located where the online ad said it was. The man had wired the money, but no equipment ever arrived. The gear did not exist. The money was gone. The sheriff said his office is now working with the FBI on the case. The sheriff wants people to verify businesses before paying by checking if a company is physically where they claim to be. The sheriff says consumers can call the local Chamber of Commerce or use Google Earth to see the address. Another suggestion is to call nearby businesses and ask if the company is actually there. The York County Sheriff urges consumers to check that the phone number is officially linked to the business before you call, because once the money is sent, it's impossible to get it back. And that is a look at this morning's news headlines from KNEB. It's now 7:19.
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0: And we're still holding at that 67 degrees here at KNEB. Time for a look at this morning's sports report. From the Nebraska Game and Parks Commission, they say anglers can use all the help they can get in the heat of summer when fishing gets tough. They and their baits are up against all the competition in the water. Knowing when and where to fish can make all the difference. During the summer, the fish have so much more natural prey to eat, says Daryl Bauer, Fisheries Outreach Program Manager for the Nebraska Game and Parks Commission. Bauer said everything is at its peak. He said that with the warm summer water, fish are feeding as much or more than any other time of year. They don't spend as much time looking for food, so the feeding periods are shorter. Because of that, he said, the prime times to fish, when they're most likely to be feeding, are early and late in the day or after dark. Once fishing, Bauer says anglers should find your best spots, and that can include drop-offs, places where an abundance of natural bait is seen, and places that concentrate bait and fish. Anglers want to be on those spots during the best times. On reservoirs, don't forget to fish points, and on smaller waters, fish ambush spots, such as under docks, piers, overhanging trees, and aquatic vegetation. Fish, especially in irrigation reservoirs, tend to start moving deeper in the summer because the water starts to drop with irrigation releases. On an evening when fish are feeding, they still might be back towards shallow water, but in general, we're going to start fishing deeper as the summer goes on. In general, anglers should fish presentations at a faster pace in the warmer water, but not necessarily always. You can fish fast to cover the water to find some fish that are feeding, rather than hunkering down, and fish slow and tease them into biting. Anglers who fish reservoirs for white bass should be looking for gulls feeding on bait fish. Those bait fish will attract white bass and also walleyes and some channel catfish. Thunderstorms may be few and far

0: between. But anglers who are in the right place at the right time can take advantage. If you can be right in front of a thunderstorm, it can be a great bite. You want to fish right up as late as you can until it's not safe anymore. Bauer said summer is a great time to fish for frogs on pits and ponds for largemouth bass and grasshoppers for channel catfish and also grasshoppers for panfish and trout. Looking at today's broadcast schedule here on KNEB from the Motorsports Racing Network, on 94.1 The Brand, it's the Quaker State 400. The broadcast beginning at 4 o'clock this afternoon from Motorsports Racing Network on KNEB FM 94.1. And Major League Baseball takes the air on KOLT AM 690 beginning at 1:30 this afternoon. The Colorado Rockies are at the Giants. Again, KOLT 690, 1:30 p.m., the Rockies at the Giants. And that is a look at this morning's sports report from KNEB. It's now 7:25.
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6: From mustering the troops at Fort Atkinson State Historical Park to catching catfish at Calamus, if it happens outdoors, folks, we'd like to talk about it here on Outdoor Nebraska. Hello, everybody, and welcome in. I'm Hershey with your Nebraska Game and Parks, and as you might know, I have the honor to serve as your guide on our adventures into Nebraska's great outdoors. This week, we're going to talk right to you landowners about access and its impacts for your area and for you, and we throw a party with all the biggest stars showing up. And one of the neatest things here in the state of Nebraska, we're pretty fortunate in that you can find some wonderful spots for looking up and just seeing the amazing millions, if not billions, of stars that are overhead, which is a lot of fun. In fact, we have some folks even here from the eastern side of the state each year just get out west and tell us how impressed they are to see how many more stars that can be seen on those western Nebraska nights. So we're going to talk about that in the second half of our show with a big part. Also want to give a quick reminder, if you haven't already bought your over-the-counter deer permit, now's the time to do it. They went on sale just recently, and they might go pretty quickly this year in your spot. You're going to want to check that out. You can do that on our website, outdoornebraska.org. But first, we start with a swing by our North Platte office to talk about access for outdoors men and women with our very own Access Program Manager, Adam Kester. How are you doing today, Adam?
7: I'm doing good. Thanks for having me.
6: This is a really neat thing that you do each and every year and kind of help oversee, always with new twists and turns and excitement. But the Open Fields and Water Program is a pretty cool thing for us Nebraskans, whether you enjoy a little hunting and fishing, trapping, or just getting some time outside. Give us a little idea of this program, Adam, and its impact for us folks that love the outdoors in Nebraska.
7: You bet. Yeah, the Open Fields and Waters, or the OFW program, what we term it, is the Private Lands Access Program, kind of our flagship public access program that happens on private land. We work with around 1,000 landowners in Nebraska to open up approximately 480,000 acres of walk-in hunting property that's open to legal hunters and anglers and trappers. It's a program that provides an annual payment to the landowner. There is some liability protection through the Nebraska Recreation Liability Act, and the staff that we have at the Game and Parks work hard to work with those landowners and post the signs and make the boundaries clear and hopefully provide more places for folks to hunt and fish and trap.
6: Which is, you know, of critical importance. If you're going to go fishing or you're going to go hunting, you got to have a spot to do it, folks. And here in the state of Nebraska, we've got some amazing opportunities thanks to our private landowners that grant permission. But also, this one here allows, if you're going on a big trip and looking for a spot and just don't have time to meet the folks, can help out quite a bit. Now, the cool thing, as you mentioned, Adam, there's some benefits to the landowners as well, and those incentives, payments, as well as some liability coverage and all that. I got to assume there's an impact to the local area where some of these spots are located, as well as folks traveling to those locations from one side of the state to the other, or just from the other county. You know, they got to have a spot to buy gas and maybe get a snack or two or have some lunch.
7: Right. Now, the local economies, especially in some of the smaller communities, rely upon that traffic in the fall from hunters. And to be honest, a lot of our programs and a lot of the conservation work relies on hunters, too, through their contributions through the Pittman-Robertson Act. So anytime a gun or a ammo hunting equipment is purchased, a portion of that goes right back into a federal fund that is available to state agencies that can come up with a dollar. We can basically get $3 out of that fund and put it towards programs like OFW and other things. So, yeah, I mean, there's a lot of local economy benefits, but also as a whole, it can benefit everything.
6: If we have some landowners that are thinking about this, want some more information, whether they're, you know, absentee landowners or living right there on the property, who can they reach out to learn more about what's involved and some of the impacts and some of the things they can expect?
7: Yeah, so definitely reach out to any of our district offices across the state. If you ask them, they'll put you in touch with one of our private lands biologists that can evaluate the property, give you an idea on what a payment per acre will be, and ultimately get you enrolled if that's something you'd like to do. And it's not necessary to enroll every property that a landowner owns. If they've got a portion of their property that they'd be willing to open up, it's a good option for that. We're really flexible. Our contracts are not legally binding, meaning that a landowner can enroll and discontinue from the program at any point. But what we found out is that most of the time when landowners try the program, they tend to stay. In the last couple of years, it's been over 95% of landowners have returned to the program. So it's been well received.
6: Well, that's pretty awesome, and thanks to the landowners that are stepping up and helping this, and hopefully they're feeling some of those benefits as well. And I know, Adam, you've always got something up your sleeve, including some new twists and in some limited access programs. So as Adam mentioned, folks, there's an opportunity, tweak it how you need it and make it work for everybody. So thank you, Adam, for being there and helping track down some access and working with our landowners that are willing to provide it.
7: You bet. Yeah, thank you to all the landowners for sure and our hard-working staff that are looking out for hunters and trying to create more places to go.
6: Thank you, Adam. North Central Nebraska, where the brightest stars are cause for a party when Outdoor Nebraska continues.

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4: Sure. So Merritt Reservoir is located south of Valentine, Nebraska, about 26 miles straight down Highway 97. We're a fairly good-sized reservoir, about 3,000 surface acres. We have 8 total campgrounds that span along the highway, equaling about 161 total campsites. 105 of those sites are electric, and the other 56 are just non-electric basic sites. I like to think of Merritt as a destination place. You know, we still get pretty high visitation numbers for being kind of out in the middle of Sandhills, but it's an excellent place to come and visit. The fishing is generally very, very good, and all around great place to come.
3: Well, whenever I hear about fishing spots in Nebraska, you know, Merritt needs to be included in that conversation, and a lot of times it is, folks, because it's a unique experience, to say the least. But I know people absolutely love getting up there and wetting a line regardless of the time of the year. In fact, ice fishing can be just as much fun as the open water season, Leo. However, I know there's a certain group, and this is where we're going to zero in. You guys out there have truly dark skies. In fact, you guys, I believe, have a special designation that you have earned because of how dark the skies are at night.
4: Yes, we have. Yep, we are certified by Dark Sky International. We're the only dark sky certified park within Nebraska. We got our designation officially in 2022. We get all sorts of folks coming out, you know, just specifically to stargaze at Merritt. Creates some really good diversity for the park. I mean, yes, it's good to have all the people come and camp and enjoy the lake, but to have that also, folks that are just coming out there to stargaze is awesome. We have, you know, arguably the darkest skies in the state, very little light pollution with where we're at.
3: And folks, if you don't know what we're talking about, you've got to experience this firsthand, because it's amazing how many more stars you see and how much more can be, just jumps out at you when you've got those truly dark skies and get away from some of those city lights and highway lights and all that type of stuff. And so it is sought out by a lot of folks that want to take a deeper look into the galaxies and constellations above us. And to help out, I know that you guys out there, Leo, you guys, well, you have a party that you throw for all these big stars. So tell us a little bit about that.
4: It's the Nebraska Star Party is coming up. We're on the 33rd annual one this year. It begins on July 12th and goes until the 17th. It's its own organization, essentially, and it hosts that one event at Merit every year. People can sign up for it. You know, a lot of avid stargazers, obviously, but they can sign up for it ahead of time and then come on out during that week. The Nebraska Star Party organization itself hosts all sorts of events for their people. They have various swap meets, vendor sales. They do some field school type stuff. You know, it's just an all-around pretty cool event. You know, we're happy to host them. I just spoke to our Star Party director the other day, and there's already over 300 people registered so far for this year.
3: Nice.
4: And they will be getting more. Last year, they had a little over 400 people, and they're getting new people as well. Apparently, of the 300 who have already signed up for this year, about

0: really were, because like you said, that all the lights that are around us that we use to get by from day to day sometimes get in the way of the viewing of these cool things. So if we want to find out more about this star party, it's happening again, folks, July 12th through the 17th, where can we go to find more details?
1: So their official website is thenebraskastarparty.org is where you will want to visit.
0: There you go. They got their own big enough party. They have their own page, which is pretty impressive for 6 days. Now, will you get out there?
1: Yes.
0: Will you see some of the constellations?
1: Oh yeah, yep. You're going to see all sorts of stuff up in the night sky.
0: My favorite is the Big Dipper, Leo. So, but appreciate you being there and giving us kind of the inside scoop on this party.
1: Yeah, for sure. And then I will say one more thing. The Friday night is the public night, as they call it, and that's when anyone can come on down and be part of it and look out of their telescopes and whatnot. So yeah, Friday night is the public night of that, and that begins at 9 o'clock.
0: 9 o'clock. There you go, folks.
1: I would encourage folks to come out to that if they can.
0: You bet. Check it out. The Merit Star Party, annual event that's only growing. All right, folks, it's always a great time to be outside. Every week we visit with the Game and Parks experts here on Outdoor Nebraska. I'm Hershey, and I'll see you outdoors.
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3: ABC News, I'm Brian Clark. Senator Lindsey Graham has died at 71. ABC's Stephen Portnoy has the latest from Washington.
4: Paramedics were called to the senator's home here in D.C. on a report of a man suffering chest pains. Hours later, his office said Lindsey Graham died from a brief and sudden illness. The 71-year-old was just in Ukraine 2 days ago visiting with President Volodymyr Zelensky. He was due to appear on NBC's Meet the Press this morning.
3: President Trump, in a statement, called him one of the greatest people and senators I've ever known. Graham was first elected to the Senate in 2002. Fighting between the U.S. and Iran appears to have resumed in the Middle East. The countries traded attacks hours after talks focused on reopening the Strait of Hormuz wrapped up in Oman. But once again, Iran fired on a ship in the strait. Record high temperatures possible today for parts of the Rocky Mountain region. The western heat challenging firefighters who are battling a nearly 3,000-acre fire on the eastern edge of Los Angeles County. This is ABC News. Democratic Congressman Ro Khanna says that he was detained in the West Bank by Israeli settlers. ABC's Chuck Sievertson has more.
5: Israeli settlers were blocking a road in the West Bank Thursday, says Khanna.
6: These hoodlums come in with machine guns, an M4, an American-made machine gun, and they detain us. They block off the road. And then they call the IDF, and the IDF is on their side.
5: Accusing Israel of genocide and apartheid, Khanna says he's considering running for president.
6: We need a new moral direction in our party.
5: Israeli military says after a report about civilians blocking a road, soldiers showed up and cleared them away.
3: The defending Super Bowl champion Seattle Seahawks could have a new owner. The estate of Paul Allen, the Microsoft founder, has been trying to sell the team, and a deal has been reached in agreement with a group led by Vinod Khosla, a limited partner of the San Francisco 49ers. Our partners at ESPN say it would be for $9.6 billion. Brian Clark, ABC News.
7: I know that hiring can be challenging. From the Platte Valley Bank Weather Center, I'm meteorologist Derek Height. A heat advisory remains in effect. Ample sunshine expected today, with daytime highs approaching 97. Winds out of the southeast, 8 to 15 miles an hour. Lows level off around 68. Tonight, clear skies. Ample sunshine expected tomorrow. Highs level off around 97. Currently, it's 70 degrees.
8: 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You are listening to the weekend edition of the O'Reilly Update. Coming up next, the news with Mike Slater.
9: Thanks, Bill. Here's what's happening this week in America. American Museum of Woke. Illegal alien kills six-year-old. Trade Center breaks ground. And the Arch gets another round of approval. It's all coming up, then Bill's going to be here with your message of the day. But first, I recommend you read at least the first few pages, the summary of this 162-page White House report, highlighting how the Smithsonian has been totally taken over by radicals and revisionists, whose entire purpose is to problematize every good thing about American history and eliminate key parts of our history. It's an incredible report. It's called The Saving America Story, How Ideological Capture at the Smithsonian

0: Smithsonian erases our heritage. It highlights all the museum's wokeness over the last few years, from seemingly minor stuff like how Mickey Mouse represents vestiges of long-standing traditions of blackface minstrel shows, to how the National Museum of American History's leadership said the new goal is to reframe the traditional celebratory narrative of U.S. history. The American Historical Association represents 10,000 historians across America, has defended the Smithsonian and urged the White House to, quote, respect and value the expertise of the historians, curators, and other museum professionals who conduct the review and revision of historical content according to the professional standards of our discipline. An illegal alien ran a stop sign, hit a mother and her two young children, which resulted in the death of her six-year-old daughter. This illegal alien had previously been deported three times, 2019, 2023, and 2024. 33-year-old illegal alien from Mexico was arrested in North Carolina a month after allegedly running a stop sign and hitting the 35-year-old mom who was driving to get lunch with her two children, six and a four-year-old. Two World Trade Center has broken ground 25 years after the terrorist attack of 9/11. This new building will be 55 stories tall, 2 million square feet. It is the last commercial development in the footprint of the fallen Twin Towers of the World Trade Center. It's expected to be completed in 2031. The mayor of New York City said, "We are standing today on hallowed ground." This will be the world headquarters for American Express. The president's proposed arch, 250 feet tall, received initial approval from the National Capital Planning Commission after hours of public testimony against the project. This is going to be in a traffic circle in front of Arlington National Cemetery on the other side of the bridge from the Lincoln Memorial. This arch will be more than twice as tall as the 99-foot-tall Lincoln Memorial. This thing's huge. The National Park Service says construction will take place 20 hours a day over the next 2 to 3 years. I'm Mike Slater from the podcast Politics by Faith, youtube.com/@politicsbyfaith. Bill O'Reilly has your message of the day next.
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1: Time now for the O'Reilly Update message of the day. I'm thinking about the World Cup. The International Soccer Exposition has been a major success for the United States, even though we lost. Game after game, fans from across the world are having a good time here. No rioting, no hooligans heading to prison like you find in Europe. These images are going out all over the world. The foreign press will never acknowledge that this is a good country because they hate Donald Trump. But social media can circumvent these outlets. Many of the people living abroad who come here to watch the games are ecstatic about how they're being treated in the USA. All of this goodwill is a tribute to we the people. We are a welcoming country. Our police are doing a fabulous job at keeping the fans safe. The positive attention goes against our global image that we're onerous and crude. That is the reason the World Cup is so important to America. The United States rarely gets the positive credit that it deserves. But now, because of the dopey soccer, the truth is coming out. I'm Bill O'Reilly. I approve the message by writing it. You can reach me, Bill at BillO'Reilly.com, Bill at BillO'Reilly.com, name in town if you wish to opine. Now let's go to the mail. Steve Webster, Nampa, Idaho. Why can't the government stop people like Soros and Singham, the crazy guy from China, from using their money to influence government? Because they gotta commit a crime. So Soros has got a battery of lawyers saying, hey, George, you can do this, you can do that, you can't do this, and you can't do that. Now, Singham is more interesting. He lives in Shanghai, China, and he's tethered to the Chinese government in Beijing. I understand, but I cannot get it on the record, that if Singham comes to the USA, the Department of Justice will arrest him immediately. I guess on espionage, but I don't know. So Singham, he's in that zone, but Soros, he's got legal protection. And Nancy, concierge member, Nancy is under our protection. If the Supreme Court let the states decide if biological men could play in women's sports, then how would that work for college teams in red states who do not allow it? Well, they wouldn't play. They take it off the schedule. So remember, the Supreme Court has upheld the bans, and I think it's 28 states now or something like that. You can't have that, biological men competing against women. But you do have states that allow it. And but the teams that don't allow it, they don't have to play those other teams. They can take it right off the schedule. Johnny, while I agree with the Democratic Socialists of America should drop the facade and call themselves what they really are, I don't think the proper term is communist. The proper term would be National Socialists. National Socialists is the Nazi Party. That is not what the communists are. In a moment, something you might not know. Most people already know the medications they want, they need. They have been taking them for years. 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
1: Now the O'Reilly Update brings you something you might not know. 113 years ago today, the small town of Death Valley, California, recorded the hottest natural temperature on Earth, 134 degrees Fahrenheit. While it wasn't that warm over the 4th of July weekend, it was close in some places. Experts blame the sweltering weather on a so-called heat dome. The phenomenon occurs when high pressure stalls over land, trapping hot air like a lid on a pot of boiling water. Here are the highest temperatures in America during the 4th of July holiday. Central Park, Manhattan, 102 degrees. Washington, D.C., 103, smashing the all-time record set back in 1898. Atlantic City spiked to 106. The high humidity made places feel hotter than they actually were. Baltimore's thermometer reached 101, but the human body experienced temperatures more than 116 degrees in Baltimore. Sadly, at least 30 Americans died from heat-related injuries over the weekend. The fatalities were caused by dehydration, stroke, stress-induced heart attacks. 22 deaths took place in New Jersey alone. Said the state's health commissioner, quote, "Unfortunately, many of these individuals were found in homes without air conditioning. A few were outside their residence, some on the street, some even in parked cars. Without water, the average human being can live less than 5 hours exposed to outdoor temperatures more than 100 degrees. And here's something else you might not know. Some places in the USA avoided the heat wave entirely. The coldest place in America last weekend, Barrow, Alaska, the nation's northernmost town, now experiencing 24 hours of daylight, recorded a high temperature of just 25 degrees. Ooh, back in a moment. 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
14: ABC News, I'm Brian Clark. Flags of the White House have been lowered to half-staff after news of Senator Lindsey Graham's death at 71. His Senate colleagues are paying tribute, from Democrats like Chris Coons of Delaware.
15: No better friend, no tougher adversary.
14: And to South Carolina's other Republican, Tim Scott.
16: America lost a statesman, but I lost a friend.
14: Graham died of what his office called a brief and sudden illness. South Carolina's governor is now going to appoint a replacement to serve out the rest of Graham's term. State Republicans will choose a new candidate to run in November. U.S. Central Command says the Strait of Hormuz is open, even as Iran says it's closed. The U.S. and Iran traded fire for a third straight day, and U.N. Ambassador Mike Waltz tells ABC's This Week.
17: I think Iran is still very much of the mindset that it can use the global economy as some type of leverage.
14: Parts of the Rocky Mountain region could see record heat today. This is ABC News. A Legionnaire's disease outbreak in New York City is being traced to one neighborhood, says ABC's Andrew Dimbert.
18: A public health investigation now underway.
19: Clean, drain, and disinfect those towers.
18: After officials say 54 people have been diagnosed, with 18 still hospitalized. No deaths have been reported. Health officials say the outbreak is centered in Manhattan's Upper East Side. The city ordering 31 buildings there whose cooling towers initially tested positive for the Legionella bacteria to immediately clean and disinfect those towers. Among them, the famed Guggenheim Museum. In a statement, the museum says the city determined that the Guggenheim had already finished cleaning its cooling towers and that this poses no risk to anyone inside the building.
14: CDC says about 1 in 10 people who get Legionnaires will die from complications. Martha Lillard died last month. She was the last person in the U.S. using an iron lung, which she depended on to live. Iron lungs were commonly used to treat people with polio, which she contracted when she was 5 before vaccines. Brian Clark, ABC News.
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23: From the Platte Valley Bank Weather Center, I'm meteorologist Derek Height. A heat advisory remains in effect. Ample sunshine expected today, with daytime highs approaching 97. Winds out of the southeast, 8 to 15 miles an hour. Lows level off around 68. Tonight, clear skies. Ample sunshine expected tomorrow. Highs level off around 97. Currently, 72.
0: Good morning, good morning. It's time for Southern Gospel Outreach. I'm your host, Dale Brown, and we're going to listen to some great music this morning as we sit around the kitchen table. So get yourself a cup of coffee, and let's get started with this one by the Inspirations. I'm so-

Oh, that's a great way to get us going today. That's the Inspirations. Jesus is Mine's the title of that. Good morning again, everybody. Glad to have you with me for this hour when we are listening to some wonderful music. And we're going to listen to this great song. I love this song. It's by the Homeland Quartet.

0: J.D. Sumner and the Stamps, Lord, give us victory. We're going to take our first break of the morning, but there is a lot more to come, so stay right there with us for more Southern Gospel Opry. Hey!
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Southern Gospel Opry coming your way on this Sunday morning. That was the His Songs. And, of course, the song I Happen to Know is the title of that. Let's move along now. We're going to Guy Penrod, and he's going to admonish us to count our blessings.

0: Well, that's a nice ending, isn't it? What a wonderful day. That was the Triumphant Quartet, bringing us to our bottom of the hour break. We're going to take that right now, but stay tuned for more Southern Gospel Opry.
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4: From the Platte Valley Bank Weather Center, I'm meteorologist Derek Height. A heat advisory remains in effect. Ample sunshine expected today, with daytime highs approaching 97. Winds out of the southeast, 8 to 15 miles an hour. Lows level off around 68. Tonight, clear skies. Ample sunshine expected tomorrow, highs level off around 97. Currently, 72.

Well, there you go. That's the Child of the King Quartet. The Gospel Plow is a title of that. Not a great song. It's fun, fun song. And, you know, we live in agricultural country, and it's been awful dry, hasn't it? And our farmers have, this is a rough year. This is a rough year for our farmers that, without the lack of rain. And that's why it's so important for us to just keep our farmers and ranchers always in our prayers. We need to see some clouds with some rain, but I want to share a little poem with you that I wrote. I was looking up at the sky one day, and I saw these clouds. They just were, I called them wispy, just wispy clouds. They weren't, they were just a kind of, you know, they're in the sky up high and kind of a scattered, nothing solid, you know, just wispy. And so I wrote a little piece of cowboy poetry about wispy clouds. So here it is. I was bucking up some fence line alongside my papa one day, and we took a little break underneath a cedar's gentle sway. Lying on my back, I looked up at the sky. "Papa," I said, "those clouds look funny. Do they have a name?" "Well, we call them wispy out here on the plain." He pulled out his red bandana and wiped his brow with calloused hands. "Son, them clouds are wispy, 'cause they drift like worn-out brands. They're the kind that ain't in no hurry, just wandering where they please, like a half-broke colt in springtime, kicking high on prairie breeze. See how they stretch like rawhide, thin as grandma's Sunday lace? That's the good Lord drawing daydreams across the whole wide sky for space. Wispy clouds mean gentle weather, no stampede brewing near. They're the sky saying, take it easy, you can lay your burdens here." I watched them drift like ghostly cattle heading off to who knows where, and I reckon Papa's stories rode the same wind through the air. So now, when life gets heavy and the trail feels rough and loud, I lean back neath a cedar tree and look for wispy clouds, for they remind me of my papa, how he talked the world out plain, turning sky and dust and fences into lessons on the rain.

when I'm alone at night. 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

Canton Junction on Southern Gospel Opry featuring the voice of Tim Duncan. I'm going to go to the Journeyman now. This is a really good song to get us to thinking.

0: Well, that's a group called In Harmony. And the song, of course, is What a Lovely Name. What a lovely song. That brings us to our final break of the day, but we do have a couple more songs coming up, so stay tuned, and we'll be back in a moment.
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Well, it's so good to have you with me today. 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And listen, you have yourself a capital day. And remember, God loves you. He always has, he always will. Until next time, Lord willing, this is your host for Southern Gospel Opry, Dale Brown, saying, so long.

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1: ABC News, I'm Brian Clark. Lawmakers continue their tributes to Lindsey Graham after the senator died at 71. Vice President J.D. Vance called him a one-of-a-kind figure in our politics. ABC's Stephen Portnoy has more on the South Carolina Republican who had served in the Senate since 2003.
2: He was a national security hawk, a fierce critic of Iran and supporter of Israel and Ukraine. In fact, Lindsey Graham had just completed his 10th trip to Ukraine on Friday. The Israeli Prime Minister says Israel has lost one of its greatest friends. Graham's sudden death at 71, after a report of chest pains, is shocking news here. He was running for re-election this November. He was due to appear on Meet the Press this morning.
1: South Carolina's governor will name a replacement to fill the rest of Graham's term. Nearly 600 people under evacuation orders as a result of the Summit fire burning in eastern Los Angeles County. It's nearly 3,000 acres. It's 8% contained. This is ABC News. People in Houston continue to demand justice for the killing Tuesday of a man that ICE agents mistook as their target. ABC's Jacqueline Lee has more.
3: ICE officials claim Salgado Araujo rammed a federal vehicle during an attempted arrest and ignored commands, and he was allegedly shot in self-defense.
4: Let the investigation play out. If the officers acted outside policy or illegally, they'll be held accountable.
3: But an attorney for two witnesses say this is not true.
5: They confirmed that at no point was there ever an ICE agent directly in front of the vehicle.
3: According to DHS officials, there were no body or dash cameras that captured the shooting.
1: The Final Four is set at the World Cup. It's the top four teams in the FIFA rankings as the last four standing. England and Argentina will meet in a semifinal after both secured extra time wins in their Saturday quarterfinals. They'll play Wednesday in Atlanta, France and Spain on Tuesday in Dallas. I'm Brian Clark, ABC News.
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13: From the Platte Valley Bank Weather Center, I'm meteorologist Derek Height. A heat advisory remains in effect. Ample sunshine expected today, with daytime highs approaching 97. Winds out of the southeast, 8 to 15 miles an hour. Lows level off around 68. Tonight, clear skies. Ample sunshine expected tomorrow. Highs level off around 97. Currently, 75.
14: 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I'm Red Steele, all here in the bunkhouse with Jake and Badger and old Dan and Leon and all the rest of the boys. And this is a legend show. You know, I thought quite a while ago that, you know, I'd like to hear Bubba Cassio tell his stories again in his own voice. And we can't listen to him anymore because he's not on this earth. But we still have his stories, and we're going to let you in on it. So stay with us and ride with us through the rangelands of the West as we explore the life of the American cowboy through his poetry and his music. 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Well, boys, before we listen to Bubba Cassio one more time, let's do one of our songs called We Danced on the Oregon Trail. Are you ready? Here we go.

0: one night during a hailstorm and a horrible rain up in Oklahoma City. And we were working at the chuck wagon camp at the National Cowboy and Western Heritage Museum. And it was a really tough deal. And we, of course, couldn't do our show. Even in a tent, we couldn't. It was raining, and the people didn't have any tent to get under. So we weren't going to have an audience. So we decided to call it off for that day. And so we're sitting in the motel room with our pickup pulled up under an awning to try to keep those big hail balls from bouncing off the pickup hood. And we wrote that song, We Danced on the Oregon Trail. Stay with us. We'll be right back with more of Cowboy Corner. Hang on. 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
5: You're listening to Cowboy Corner. I'm Red Steagall here in the bunkhouse with Jake and Badger and Old Dan and Leon and all the boys in a return visit, and I'm so happy Bubba came back. Bubba Cassio, I know it was a long trip for you today, but we're so glad you came back to the bunkhouse, and Badger's already on his way to pour some coffee for you.
6: Well, I've just about got used to this coffee. I might have to stay all night and drink some more.
5: Well, you can do that, and he'll even fix you a beefsteak after a while if you'd like to have one. You know, last time you were here, we were talking about Dash for Cash. Do you have any more Dash for Cash stories or his offspring? Or, you know, that's such a wonderful horse and has made such an impact on the quarter horse business that it's astounding. And when you look at all the charts and the, like, First Down Dash, the impression that he's made on running horses is just unbelievable. And you go back in those pedigrees to the horses that are really fast, and it's amazing how many of them and what large percentage of them trace back to Dash for Cash.
6: I think we'll see that in the pedigree for a long while. Some words back there, it's going to be there, you know. I think it went a long way back to the third and fourth dam was good mares. One day we were just riding around, and BF and myself, and we come up on a paddock where Find a Buyer was. And she was a mare that absolutely had no confirmation at all. I used to tell people she reminded me of a camel and a giraffe. Her butt was about wide as a camel, and her head stuck right up in the air like a giraffe. And how she got this horse, I'll never know. And Ann was a very smart horsewoman. And she said, "Stop just a minute, boys." And we stopped. She said, shook her head and looked at Mary and said, "You can breed that horse to her 100 more times. You'll never get a runner because Dash Cash is a freak." Well, we did just that, bred her about 4 times, never got another runner. But most fast horses are freaks, you know. And I never will forget, she said, because he's a freak. And we bred that old mare to 2 or 3 more horses, never got a runner. But the most interesting story about Dash for Cash is, you know, bless his heart, you know, there's somebody always comes up with some type of story after the fact. And I've heard this after the fact a lot, Red, in my lifetime. But anyway, it come out in a magazine one day, and it says, BF was saying, "Well, me and Ann was riding around the pasture, and I seen a mare had a colt. And we went over there, and I made it get up. And when it stood up on its feet, BF said, I told Ann, this is the horse that I have been waiting for all my life." And he said, sure enough, it was. Well, we had him down to castrate till he run through the fence, you know what I'm saying? So, you know, that always come back to haunt me, you know, and what they'll say sometimes after the fact. The best question, I was at, they put me in the Hall of Fame, they run out of people, so they put me in a couple of years ago, and we was up at San Francisco, and a man asked me, said, "Bubba, can you tell me the best thing you liked about Dash for Cash?" I said, "Oh, I can just tell you that quick." He said, "What is it?" I said, "No photo finish." You know, you win 24 or 25 races with a horse, no photo finishes. You just walk down there and get in the pictures, of a big relief. I said, "No photos." But he was that way. He was really, really a horse that dominated. You know, he outrun good horses bad. And that, to me, I'm not saying he's the greatest horse, and in his time he was. And if I had him today, I wouldn't be scared to put him in a gate with anybody going a quarter of a mile.
5: Not only that, but the influence that he's had on the entire breed,
6: right,
5: is phenomenal. And very few horses are able to do that. You know, it seems like there are a lot of horses pass on their abilities and their attributes to their mare line. And he passed it on to the mares and the stud lines.
6: Well, you know, it's a funny thing. His first colt crop was Dashney, Just an Old Love, Dash's Dream, and there wasn't a stud run. So BF called me up to office, and he said, "Something worrying me." And I said, "What is that, BF?" He says, "We ain't got no studs running this first colt crop. It's all mares." I got to laughing. I said, "Yeah, might be all mares next year, too." He said, "What do you think's wrong?" I said, "Nothing's wrong. All the good mares had fillies the first trip." Every good mare we had a filly. And we bought Queen of Cash from East Texas. I got a call from a certain party one night, and I had got BF to buy this mare for $500,000. I said, "BF, I got a filly in my barn is unreal, and she's out of that Plumber. Mr. Plumber's little Dash for Cash mare is good as we've got. He wants $500,000 for her. Don't let her get away." But I got a call from a man she had talked to, I guess, and said, "Bubba, do what you can." Said, "BF trying to give $500,000 for that little old buyer you got in the barn." He said, "He don't need to buy. He don't need to give that much money for. We got 10 of them probably going to be as good as she is." I said, "No. And I'm not going to tell that man what to do." I said, "He pays me salary for training these horses. But I'm not going to tell him, hey, don't do this." I didn't tell him. I just told him to buy. So she went on to become the champion 3-year-old filly. And she ran second in the All-American Derby. And when she went through the dispersal, she brought $1.3 million.
5: Pretty good investment, wasn't it?
6: I'm glad I didn't talk him into not buying her, because she made a terrific mare, and he made a lot of money with her.
5: I want to do a song by R.W. Hampton called "Traveling Light." Now, you love cowboying, and you love cowboy songs, and he talks about the lifestyle, and he doesn't carry much. He's just traveling light. He's just cowboy. Here's our day.

0: That's a great song, and I love to hear R.W. sing it, and I know you enjoyed it, Bubba. Let's go on to talk. Tell us another Dash for Cash story, or some of his offspring, or some of the people that were involved.
1: Yes, sir. Well, you know, he was a colt that he was all business. He was a professional from the word go. And he could really run as a two-year-old. We had a little bad luck with him. Just before the All-American Trials, he got an impaction. We had three veterinarians working on him, and probably the man that saved him was Dr. Block, Leonard Block. Those other vets had a lot to do other than just watch him, you know, there at the track. And Leonard come in and just sat under him till he got this impaction to pass. And I think he'd have been a dead horse if Leonard Block hadn't have been sitting under him, so to speak.
0: Uh-huh.
1: And we had to run him back in 2 weeks. And we drove up the second heat of the day. There was 24 heats that day. It had rained for 3 days. He won his trial by about 4 or 5 lengths. And he finished up 11th. There wasn't a horse qualified till after the 15th race that day. The track had dried out. So we didn't even run him in a consolation. Bill said, "What do you think?" I said, "I didn't really come here to win no consolation this far." and he said, "Me neither. Let's take him home." So then when we brought him back as a 3 and 4, he just undefeated. You know, he just so much horse. And he loved that quarter mile distance. He could run, you know, when he won a champions out there, he broke Gold Man's 43-year-old record by many lengths. And when he hung up the time was so fast, the racing secretary said, "Don't put that time on the board, hold it up." So he went in and run up right quick to the camera deal and had him rerun this race, and he clocked it by hand from the time the gate wire. And he said, "Hang it up. I'm catching them faster than they are." So, you know, it's a phenomenal picture. It's where Jerry is looking back. And there was a particular horse there in that race that day that I really was wanting to beat bad. And I told Jerry, I said, you know, I used to tell him, "Look, just do what you have to do." And Jerry would win a length so and take a little hold to the horse. I said, "I want you to see how far you can outrun his horse today. And when you get about 4 in front, I want you to look back at that horse because he's going to be the next horse to you." And that's one of the most famous quarter horse pictures. His toes is up, his heels down, and he's cocked backwards, and you got this horse's mouth wide open. So we done a mean thing, I guess, but we enjoyed it.
0: You folks stay with us. We'll be right back with more Cowboy Corner and my special guest, my buddy, Mr. Bubba Castile. Hang on.
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0: You're listening to Cowboy Corner. I'm Red Steigall here in the bunkhouse with Jake and Badger and old Dan and Leon and all the rest of the boys in a return visit from my buddy, Mr. Bubba Cassio. And we're talking about horses and especially Dash for Cash today. And Bubba, did he really like to run? How can you tell when a horse really loves to run?
1: Well, this horse, he was the most different horse I ever trained, so I have no difficulty in remembering him. We'd go in there about 8 o'clock. I'd always wait till the frost got off the racetrack, warmed up as much as it's going to warm up, and then I would take him. And his groom, Andrew Emerson, he worked for me 22 years, and he rubbed every good horse I had. If he should run, he went to Andrew. And I remember many, many times he'd say, "Well, old horse, you better get up. You just laying there monkeying with me. I got to get you ready to go to track." And I'd say, "Fish, go on, get him up. We got to go with him. Cluck at him. Just slap him on the hip with that shank. Make him get up." "Oh, he's going to get up in a minute. He just messing with me." He never would. I never could get him to spank that horse or do anything with him, you know. And a lot of times I'd get a hold of him and maybe jerk him or something when he was nipping or something. And he'd pout about a half a day, you know, but he loved that horse. And but he spent, I would say, 75% of his daytime laying down.
2: No kidding.
1: He'd just save himself. And a baby could walk him over to the paddock. And the dangest thing, Curly Smith was racing secondary out in Los Alamitos for many years. And he was way smarter than I ever thought about being. He could tell me where to put a horse or where not to put him. And he knew more about the horse than I did, which I really got ticked off at him a lot about that. But one day, the first time I run him in the Champions, he come by the barn. "Aren't you going to give this horse an out? He ain't had a race in 4 months. I said, "No, he don't need a race. I'll ride a race for him, you know, where you can give him an out, and he'll be ready, you know, to go." He was always afraid that, you know, he wasn't going to be ready. He needed an out. I said, "I've had 4 months to train him. My God, what else you need?" So anyway, I went the first one with him. The second one, I was there, and they make you work them. Qualify, man. You have to let these horses really run. If you don't, they'll make you bring them back because they print these times in a racing form for people to bet by the times, and they want you to make these horses run. So he asked me, he said, "When are you going to qualify Dash for this race coming up?" I said, "Oh, probably Tuesday." He said, "Can we do it Thursday night? I'd like to work him before the crowd." I said, "Yeah, we can arrange that." So he said, "Now, you know, you got to put the whip on him." I said, "Okay." So I never will forget, we put him right in a five hole. So he come over to paddock. He said, I don't want your boy leading this horse. I want the outrider to lead him. Spud was a heck of a hand. He said, "I don't want to take no chance this horse getting away. No, he's got to run." He didn't want that. So we put him in a gate. They put him in a five hole. And they kicked the gate on his horse, and Jerry just brushed him about twice, you know, and put the stick away. And he worked the fastest qualifying time ever worked at Los Alamitos. and I went down, and they had just hired the track, and I stepped him off, and he was jumping 36 feet.
0: My goodness.
1: So that was covering some ground.
0: Boy, howdy.
1: But what Curly had on his mind, nobody else knew. They had that Thursday night, they drew 2,400 more people than they ever drawed there on Thursday night. So he was using us a little bit.
5: That's all right, isn't it?
1: Yeah. But those racing secretaries are really haunchy. You know, there's 100,000 coming up. He said, why don't you run this horse to 100,000? I said, I don't want to. It's 400 yards. Well, he can outrun him from the gate to the wire. I said, I know that, but I don't want to. I said, I'm going to keep him at a quarter of a mile. Well, he kind of got teased off about it because, you know, it meant if they started him, they were going to be a lot of betting, and was going to be a lot of people there. So he called BF, and BF called me and says, what do you think about us running that race and such is 400 yards? But, you know, and I said, you've been talking to Curly Smith, had you? I said, oh, he's your horse. We're running where you want to. But I said, I'm going to tell you something. They'll never outrun this horse if you go a quarter of a mile. They'll never beat him. Because I said, he can make us get up off the ground and beat him going a quarter. I said, why don't we just keep him where we're at? We hadn't made any mistakes yet. He said, you're right. We just kept him at a quarter of a mile.
0: I thought BF was an unbelievable horseman. I thought he had a great eye for horses. Do you agree with that?
1: Yes, I do. BF was a guy that wanted you to tell him the truth. He would come by the barn and, what are you doing? I said, well, I got two or three more horses. We're getting in the car. I get in the car and we drive right out in the middle of the pasture. I got to ask you a question. And I'd always come back with, why don't you ask Mr. So-and-so over there? You got him. Why don't you come over and ask me? Oh, shut up and answer my questions. But what it was, BF didn't do exactly what I said, you know. I was merely suggestion. I wasn't telling him what to do. But he knew that I was going to tell him what I thought, and them other guys was going to tell him what he wanted to hear.
0: Right.
1: You know, there was something happened that I didn't know anything about. Was when he passed away, Scoop Vessels called me. He was on one phone, and Earl Holmes, you know, manager and trainer, was on the other. He said, Bubba, I want to bend your ear a little bit because I'm kind of getting ahead of my story. You might want to hear this part. One of the reasons he brought me out in the pasture one day, he said, what am I going to do with this horse? I said, well, he just going to come through this world one time. You better use him to the best of his ability. I said, we got 107 mares here, and we got 6-7 producers. I mean of good horses. I said, you've got 42 breedings coming to him. He said, there's going to be mares coming off the track, world champion mares, and they're going to want to breed this horse, and they can't because it's syndicated. You need to fold some of these mares. Pick out 20 of your best mares and then take 20 outside of the best mares that's going to come to him. And as soon as they find this out, they're going to come to you. There's 20 people can bring you their best mare. Them 20 is going to be better than the 20 you got because they're picking one out of 100. And he went for it. The only thing he didn't do that I suggested, he kept the mares on the place. I said, breed them. Let them go home. You don't have to worry about their mare dying here or the cold getting whatever, you know. And I said, so many days, 60 days before they fold, they got to come back and fold on the ranch. Well, he didn't. He kept them there, which was fine. It worked out fine. But then Scoop Vessels called me, and he said, I understand that you put that thing together on Dash Vacation. I want to bend your ear. So we must have talked 40 minutes, you know, and I told him what I thought, and he said, good, I'm going to give you a fold to first down Dash. So I sent him out there. So that was cheap enough, wasn't it?
0: Yes, it was.
1: But, you know, we just didn't have enough good. One man don't have enough good.
0: And that mare is what do you think, 80 to 85% of that baby?
1: Oh, I think the mare's got the greatest part in it. How, you know, they argue about the percentages, and I've seen these old horses. Well, what's the dam of that colt? Oh, something that never run a jump, you know?
0: Yeah.
1: But usually, I'm like you. You've been around horses and know horses, and I think the mare's the biggest part. What percentage, I don't know.
0: Well, if I just knew a small percentage of what you know about horses, I'd feel a lot more comfortable about my decision.
1: Oh, man.
0: Bubba, thank you so much for coming by and visit with us, and I look forward to the day we can do this again.
1: Oh, man, I have really enjoyed it, and to be amongst people like you makes me feel like I'm somebody.
0: Bubba, thank you, but you are somebody, and I'm so proud that you came to visit with us. And the stories that you've told us about those horses will live forever, and we have them recorded, and folks are going to enjoy them, but future generations can enjoy the stories you told us about those horses, and we're grateful to you.
1: Thank you very much.
0: And we look forward to the next time.
1: Thank you, sir.
0: You folks stay with us. We'll be right back with more of Cowboy Corner. 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
6: 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At age 100, America's Mother Road is still kicking. 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
0: This portion of Cowboy Corner is brought to you by our friends at the 4-6's Ranches. Horses with a history, brands with a background. You're listening to Cowboy Corner. I'm Red Steagall here in the bunkhouse with Jake and Badger and old Dan and Leon and all the rest of the boys. We had our 250th birthday of this country on July the 4th. So we need to think about that. Need to think about how fortunate we are that the Lord has allowed us to call America home. And this is something that I saw in my own mind, in my own eyes, in Abilene at the Western Heritage Celebration. It's called The Real America. I've traveled across this country, been in towns from coast to coast, played rodeos and clubs and county fairs. I look for my America in every place I go, and I find her where her people truly care.

and Angelo at Old Fort Concho days, at Copper Mountain West Fest in the fall, in Winchester, Virginia during apple blossom time, in Cheyenne at the daddy of them all. It's not impressive buildings or the car the mayor drives. It's people in her towns that made her tall. It's caring for each other, being quick to lend a hand, the pride in people down at City Hall. The Western Heritage Classic in the town of Abilene is one that stole my cowboy heart away. The spirit and the values upon which this country stands are things I saw in Abilene today. While walking down the thoroughfare amongst the milling throng where Western wear is more than just a fad, I saw the little fellers in their cowboy hats and boots trying hard to walk and talk just like their dads. Then down in the arena, all the teams were recognized. Each cowboy's proud. He's riding for the brand. He's keen to competition and is loyal to the core, but always first to lend a helping hand. When they played the national anthem, every person faced the flag. With hats in hand, they sang their souls away. My heart welled up inside me as I listened to them sing, "I heard the real America today." The ones who built this country must have been these kind of folks. No envy, spite, or pride gets in the way. Respect for other people, being proud of who you are. Perhaps the world will understand someday that the backbone of this country is the folks who work the land, like raising stock or growing wheat and corn. They learn responsibility before they learn to walk. Friends, this is where America was born. Integrity and honesty are what they teach their young. You have a chance, be all you dare to be. I saw no guns or violence, heard no insults, threats, or lies. Just people being happy, living free. They have their share of problems, but they face them with a smile. They live life in a simple kind of way. They dream of a tomorrow with respect for yesteryear. I saw the real America today. You know, the real America is all around us. All we have to do is look and absorb it and enjoy it. It belongs to us. Marty Robbins told us about all these kind of things in the songs that he wrote and the records he recorded. This is one of my favorites, The Cowboy in a Continental Suit. Here's Marty Robbins. Well,

0: Thank you, Marty. Cowboy in a Continental Suit, what a great song. You folks stay with us. We'll be right back with more of Cowboy Corner. 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
0: 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I'm Red Segall here in the bunkhouse with Jake and Badger and old Dan and Leon and all the rest of the boys. 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So our song of inspiration, I've chosen one of ours called Rider on the Rim. Boys, it's time. Jump in here and help me.

Rider on a Ram, R.W. Hampton and I wrote that song, and I'm really proud of it. Thank you, R.W. Well, as my old daddy would say, we got this one saucered and blowed. It's time for us to ride on out of here. We got lots of work to do. On behalf of myself, Red Steagall, and Jake and Badger and old Dan and Leon and all the rest of the boys, our producer, Mr. Roger Ramsey, the fellow who holds it together for all of us, Mr. Sean Studer, thanks for riding along with us. We hope we taught you something about the West and especially about the great nation called the United States of America. Before we go, I want to let you know that Cowboy Corner is brought to you by 4-6 Ranches. 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Agatha Christie said, "It can neither be explained nor ignored, because instinct is a marvelous thing." 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
4: From the Platte Valley Bank Weather Center, I'm meteorologist Derek Height. A heat advisory remains in effect. Ample sunshine expected this afternoon with daytime highs approaching 97. Southeast winds 10 to 15 miles an hour. Clear skies tonight, lows level off around 68. High temperatures reach up to 97. Tomorrow, ample sunshine expected. Right now, it's 81 degrees.
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6: Wow, I am so pleased to bring Beth McBride on the show. She's so busy, so we're lucky that she could make time for us, because she is changing the world, and she is going to change the culture when it comes to driving drunk. And this is something I'm so passionate about, and she is pushing against what has happened in the past and what is acceptable. And even though there's awareness out there, there's never enough awareness. And all of this started, sadly, because she lost her son to a drunk driver who was celebrating, of all things, his 21st birthday and being responsible. Her son Bobby's so sad to hear that happen to her. But out of that grief, what has now happened is the Montana Bar Fairies. And you have no idea what it is, I bet, as you listen to us. And wait till you hear this story. Beth, I know you're swamped. Thank you so much for taking time and spending it with us.
7: You're welcome. Well, thank you for bringing light to this, our very important mission, you know, which is to reduce drunk driving fatalities.
6: Yeah.
7: So I appreciate it.
6: Tell us about, first of all, let's talk about your son. What was your son like? Tell us something about him.
7: Here we go, crying at the beginning of
6: it. It's okay.
7: Bobby was a really kind soul, and which was kind of nuts because he was tall and handsome, you know, 6'2", dark hair, great hair, blue eyes, huge smile, strong shoulders. But he was really kind and funny and genuinely looked out for other people. I think it's because when he was younger, he was kind of a dorky, an interesting child, you know. He got bullied a little bit. He was always small. But when he turned 17, all of a sudden he went from this dorky teenager to this very, you know, handsome young man, you know, the whole swan, duckling swan thing. And And I personally believe that he remembered how he was treated as a kid, and he wasn't going to treat other people like that as an adult, you know?
6: Right. And
7: so.
6: Here it was, you know, a milestone birthday, 21, and
7: yes.
6: Typical, right? He was going to go out
7: mm-hmm.
6: with his friends and celebrate.
7: Yeah, well, you know, unfortunately, drinking is a huge part, or I'm going to say has been a huge part of the Montana culture, because we're trying to stop that. We're not saying that you can't drink, but the whole just drinking in excess and driving around back roads and having that be like a cool thing, that has to go away, you know? But that night or that morning, I had begged him to stay home. I had a feeling as a mom that it wasn't going to be good. Bobby was, he always liked to make people laugh, and he was mischievous in a nice way, you know, in a fun way. He was surprising, and his famous words were, oh, this is going to hurt, whether it's climbing up a tree in the forest that's dead and shaking it until it drops, you know, with him in it. He loved to snowboard, you know, and jump off of stuff that was going to go crazy. When he was a preteen, I feel like I had the ski patrol like in my phone as a contact, because I would get calls like, Beth, we got Bobby in the, you know, infirmary. And so he was always doing crazy things. And I just was very scared that since it was his 21st birthday, he might go overboard and do something dumb. And when I say something dumb, I was concerned he was going to get himself arrested by being mischievous. You know, he had had an interaction with the law previously. Nothing, just, you know, just misdemeanor mischievousness, you know. But that's, you know, Montana boys, that's what it's always been, you know? And so I was really concerned. So I asked him not to go. We went to breakfast that morning. It was since it was his 20. So in Montana, when you're a teenager, your driver's licenses are vertical.
6: Mm-hmm.
7: And when you turn 21, you get a horizontal driver's license. So 6 months before his birthday, he wanted that horizontal driver's license on his 21st birthday, no matter what, right? So he had made the very first appointment at the DMV to get his new driver's license. And there's a restaurant, a breakfast diner right next to the DMV. So my daughter Carly, his sister, and I met him at Bojangles, you know, at 7 a.m. because he had the first morning appointment. So we all had breakfast together. And I'm just so thankful that I got that morning with him. You know, it was snowing really bad. It was a horrible storm. I lived 20 miles from that restaurant. But, you know, I almost thought of canceling. Carly almost thought of canceling, but we were just like, we can't cancel. We have to, it's Bobby's birthday.
6: Right.
7: So we went to breakfast and, you know, and I said, can you please just stay home? Maybe go out for a little while, but then just stay home. And no, Mom, I'm going to be okay. And he wrapped his big, strong arms around me and he kissed me and he said, I love you, Mama. I'm going to be okay.
6: Wow.
7: And that was the last thing I said to him.
6: Wow. Wow.
7: And I'm grateful in a weird way that those are the last thing. That's the last thing I heard.
6: Right.
7: So I'm grateful for that. And it wasn't like, okay, Mom, whatever, you know?
6: Yeah. Yeah.
7: So.
6: It's so interesting though. Thank goodness, like you said, that you didn't cancel that breakfast, which you could have, and rearranged it. And also that there, you know, he was so excited about the driver's license. So all that happened where he got that appointment, where you're celebrating. I mean, thank goodness, you know, for that. And who would have thought in a sense, because he knows I'm going to be okay. I'm going to be cautious, but you can't foresee what somebody else will do. And it's what you started talking about as what the culture is in Montana and all of that. So, what happened then? He goes out with his friends.
7: Yeah. So, he promised us, you know, I'm not driving. We've got a ride. We're really planning. And, I believe he went skiing or snowboarding. Afterwards, I don't, it's honestly, Kate, it's kind of a blur now, you know, but I believe he went snowboarding with his buddies and then he went over and he visited his dad and then, he went out. So there's a, I live in a town called Columbia Falls and there is an iconic country western bar called the Blue Moon that's there. And I mean, it's got animal taxidermy of polar bears and grizzly bears and pool tables and dancing. And, you know, it's really the real deal. And so that's where everybody goes. And not only was it Bobby's 21st birthday, but it also was the first Friday of spring break. So all the kids that were off at college, Bobby went to school, he was going to school locally, but went off, we were home. So it was a big night and all his friends he grew up with, and they were having a great time. But it was, there was a big snowstorm most of that day. And so it was still cold. In fact, the funny part is, I don't know, I think it's funny, but it's that was the last snow of the season, which is really rare for March 10th to be the last day of snow. We usually have snow into May, you know, but so it was cold. Anyway, he and two buddies, Garrett and Jake, were waiting. The Blue Moon has a foyer in front of the bar, and they were waiting underneath the foyer, and their Uber driver never showed up.
6: Coming up as we continue our conversation with Beth McBride, calling a parent instead for a ride, sadly, that would never take place. That's next with me, Kate Delaney, coming around the bend.
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6: And we're back with our special guest, Beth McBride. Beth, we've been talking about your son, Bobby, who tragically was killed on his 21st birthday. They didn't get the Uber ride. What happened next?
7: So they called one of the parents that lives very close. And when the bar closed, and Cindy said she would be right over. But Cindy wanted to pick them up across the street. I don't remember if Cindy wanted to pick them up across the street or they wanted to go across the street because it was cold.
6: Sure.
7: And they wanted to wait. So, it, like I said, some of the details are fuzzy because I.
6: Of course.
7: Yeah. Anyway, so they ran across the street. So the Blue Moon's on a corner. And the gas station, and it's like a gas station truck stop that's open 24 hours. And that gas station's on a corner. So Bobby was like 30 feet outside of the crosswalk. They just ran from the front door of the Blue Moon to the front door of the town pump outside the crosswalk. And they did go against the light as well.
6: Right.
7: Okay. So I want to put that out there. It wasn't that he was fully legal. He was breaking the law too, in a sense. He was jaywalking. And I know Bobby. Bobby was like squirrel, very ADD. And so I believe what happened is that Garrett took off and then Jake took off. And then Bobby probably just saw his buddies run and followed them without looking. So Garrett made it to the corner. He turned around. He saw Bobby get hit. Jake was missed by like 6 inches. And saw Bobby get hit. Bobby was thrown 45 feet.
6: Wow.
7: The coroner said that he probably didn't even see it coming the way that he was hit, which I'm grateful for. And he died in Garrett's arms.
6: Wow.
7: But he was immediately knocked out.
6: Right, right.
7: So the reason why I share all that is because people need to understand what happened next. So the driver never slowed down. The driver hit him at 50 miles an hour. The speed limit is 60, which is asinine that you have a corner with sidewalks and all this kind of stuff on a highway and no, but that's a whole nother issue.
6: Right, right.
7: But the driver was very drunk. He had a blood alcohol of 0.20. Which is more than twice the legal limit.
6: Right.
7: He did stop, but he was very highly intoxicated and caused a commotion and all this kind of stuff. But This part is all important because not only has the bar fairies do we do what we do, but we also changed a law because of that incident. So, and why all of that happened. So, that's the evening. You know, my son Caleb, his Bobby's older brother, left him about an hour before that. His best friend growing up left like an hour. And so there's a lot of people, and I'm like, why didn't I go down to the bar and celebrate with him? His dad felt the same way. His sister, you know, why, his brothers, why did Lee leave? Why, you know?
6: Sure.
7: And, so a lot of people were there. A lot of people saw it. A lot of his friends saw it. And so it impacted a huge, it impacted our community in a very huge way, you know? So.
6: Yeah. The law, what was the law that was changed?
7: So after it took 4 months for the detective to gather everything and make a crime report. And when and he told me, you know, Beth, we've got one shot. This is taking a while. I have to make sure we can go after it because Bobby was jaywalking. And after all the evidence, after they went through all the evidence, he decided that driving vehicular homicide under the influence would be the proper charge. So he submitted that to the county attorney. Well, the county attorney said, well, Bobby was jaywalking. And so since Bobby was jaywalking, we're going to go ahead and charge the driver with misdemeanor DUI and misdemeanor careless driving. And I go, what? His blood alcohol was 0.20. He had no business being on the road to begin with.
6: Right.
7: Wouldn't that be inherently negligent? No, not in the state of Montana. Mm. And I go, you're kidding. I go, well, can you at least charge him with an aggravated DUI? Because we have a law that says if your blood alcohol is 0.16 or higher, then you can aggravate a DUI. He goes, well, what difference does that make? I go, well, the aggravated DUI carries a jail sentence of 1 year. A regular DUI carries a sentence of 6 months. So if you could just give me a little more time, I would appreciate it. And the county attorney said, yeah, okay, sure. And I go, how is this right? I go, you're an elected official. Do something about this. You know, why aren't you changing the law? Why aren't you making that someone can't drive around legally like that? Like they're a menace to society with that high of a blood alcohol. Kate, that's when people start to black out. Wow. The driver hardly remembers that night. Mm. You know, he was stumbling is what I was told, you know, by witnesses that were there. Mm. That he was obviously crazy intoxicated.
6: Right.
7: And so how in the world can that not be inherently negligent? So I said, why don't you do something about it? And the county attorney says, I can't, I've tried. The legislature in Montana likes to drink, and so they don't make stronger drunk driving laws. And I said, I go, are you kidding me? I go, well, I'll make a difference. I'll change something. Watch me. And when I do, I expect your help. You know? And he said, okay, good luck. So we went through the trial and everything, you know. Right. And so the man was sentenced. Well, we didn't go through a trial because there's no time or money for trials. That's why the county attorney went after those two. Because I'm sorry, going back, he said, you know, I told him that the detective said that there is enough evidence to support vehicular homicide under the influence. Montana's maximum on that, Kate, is 30 years. So it's hefty when you get it. Oh, it's, and that's one of the highest, I believe, in the country.
6: Right.
7: So I go, so why would the detective say that there's enough evidence? And then the county attorney said, we would have to go to trial. And we don't have the time or the resources for trial. So we have to take what we can get. And that's why we went there. So we go to the sentencing because the driver had changed his plea to guilty. We go to the sentencing and thank God that the justice, because this was a misdemeanor court. So the justice of the peace he said, or, you know, he said, okay, I sentence you to 6 months in jail for careless driving. And I sentence you 1 year in the county jail for aggravated DUI.
6: We're back with Beth McBride and the rest of that story next.
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4: From the Platte Valley Bank Weather Center, I'm meteorologist Derek Height. A heat advisory remains in effect.
23: Ample sunshine expected this afternoon with daytime highs approaching 97. Southeast winds 10 to 15 miles an hour. Clear skies tonight, lows level off around 68. High temperatures reach up to 97. Tomorrow, ample sunshine expected. Right now, it's 81 degrees.
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6: We're back with Beth McBride. Beth, I guess the real shocker is no felony here, a misdemeanor, right?
7: The driver was sentenced to 1.5 years in the county jail. He spent 1.5 years in the county jail. and then was released. So there was just something so inherently wrong about the fact that you could kill someone that drunk and not even be charged with a felony. Bobby was jaywalking. I would never expect or anticipate a 30-year sentence, but sure, to just get a misdemeanor charge when you killed someone. So that's when I decided I was going to make a change. One of Bobby's classmates, Braxton Mitchell, was a House representative, and he was serving his second term. Young kid. He had a moment of silence on the House floor for Bobby right after he passed away, and he texted that to me. And that got me thinking, like, hey, I know a legislator. So I met with Braxton, and he told me what I needed to do. I contacted Mothers Against Drunk Driving, and I talked to one of their government affairs people, and they helped me draft a legislative concept letter. And so this new law was going to be aggravated vehicular homicide while under the influence. So we went through the whole process, 11 hearings, I think, between the House and the Senate. And we gained full bipartisan support, and which is all a story in itself, because it was kind of crazy how all that went down.
6: Right, but you did it.
7: Oh, yeah, but we did it. And so now in the state of Montana, starting October 1st, if you kill someone with a blood alcohol of 0.16 or higher, mandatory 3 years in jail. It doesn't matter. Someone could be committing suicide, and I hate to say that, by jumping in front of your car, but that's something that happens here in Montana. And it doesn't matter. If your blood alcohol is 0.16, you are inherently negligent and have no business being on the road, and you go to jail for a minimum of 3 years and increased fines. And I know 3 years doesn't sound like very much, but the amount of people that get out of jail for killing. So it's pretty common that when you kill someone drunk driving in Montana, a lot of people are up for parole around the 15, 18 month mark. And I have heard countless stories of people being released in that 15 to 18 month. Oh, well, Jerry was a really good guy, so you were going to go ahead and let him out, you know? And I mean, they still have that suspended sentence, so they can't do anything wrong, which I appreciate. But I ran into the driver at my doctor's office while we were awaiting sentencing. And I don't know if you know what it's like. The anger that was inside of me, the fact that I'm not a violent person in any way, shape, or form. But when I saw him, I just buckled, you know, and I got really angry that I am forced as a citizen to treat this person with respect. You know, I can't go over there and knock his teeth out in the doctor's office.
6: Right.
7: Not that I would. Kind of wanted to, but now I'm being expected to treat him with respect and stuff. And I haven't, and I'm still in the acute period of grief. And so that's why I'm like, no, you got to have a minimum of 3 years. We live in small towns, you know, you run into these perpetrators, you run into them.
6: Right.
7: So we need time to grieve, and there has to be justice for a victim.
6: Absolutely. Congratulations on doing that, because as you said, you're going through grief, and to then make yourself have to go through that, as you said, riding through the anger, then the crazy bumping into the person and the things that shouldn't have been. So you affected change there. And then you start the Montana Bar Fairies. And how did that all start?
7: Well, when I, in the first 6 weeks, 5 or 6 weeks, I barely left my house. I couldn't. I didn't want to face anybody. I just wanted to sleep all day and die, right?
6: Right.
7: And so my daughter Carly used to come over, and she lives like 20 miles away. So she came over almost daily. And she would come up early in the morning too. So she felt the same way with me. We just sit around and watch TV all day and do nothing. Or maybe not even watch TV, maybe just sit there. And she drove by a notorious bar in Kalispell, in the town that she lives in. And it was early in the morning, and she saw that there were cars in the parking lot. And she could see that they were frosted over. So obviously these people had stayed over and left their car overnight. And it just struck her like, gosh, I wish there was a way to say thank you for leaving your car. She and actually anticipated getting out of the car and writing in the frost, you know, thank you for leaving your car, you know.
6: Right.
7: So she called me and told me, and when she came over, we discussed it and said, well, why can't we thank people? Why can't we encourage them to do the right thing? Maybe they'll make that same choice again. Maybe they'll start getting them to think. And she agreed with me, and we just started brainstorming, like, what can we do? And it took a couple of months to continue to think about it and how we were going to make it work. And then, so then we decided, okay, you know what? We're going to do this. Carly was like, if I remember correctly, it was Carly who was like, you know, I've been drinking all night. You know, a cup of coffee would be really nice, you know, kind of a thing. I'm like, that's a great idea. So that's how that started. And she was working at a coffee house as a social media manager and also a barista. And she asked them if they would be willing to donate some cards. And they said, yes, they would be happy to do that in Bobby's honor. And then we decided to make the cards and what they are. So we have a victim story card, and it has a picture of a victim. And it started out with just Bobby. And it says, I was hit and killed by a drunk driver after celebrating my 21st birthday while trying to catch a sober ride or something like that. And then it has his picture, his birth date, and the day that he died. And then on the back, it says, thank you for not driving home, or thank you for making the right choice and not driving home drunk. Have a cup of coffee on us, the Montana Bar Fairies. So we put that in an envelope with a $5 coffee card. And we have a cute little Bar Fairy sticker that we put on it. And we put it in the driver's side windshield on cars that were left behind, you know, to say thank you.
6: Wow. How incredible. And this is really spread. So first of all, how do you get your stories? Where do you find the stories? I mean, I know there's lots of stories out there, of sad stories of people that have been killed.
7: Yes. Well, in our area, which is called the Flathead Valley, Kalispell, Whitefish, Columbia Falls, Big Fork, in the Flathead Valley, a lot of people just came forward. Would you please share our story? And so that was really easy. Carly had a coworker, Brittany, whose daughter Erin was sleeping in her bed, 15 years old, when a drunk driver came plowing through their house and killed her. Yeah.
6: Wow.
7: I had an acquaintance whose 15-year-old daughter was walking on a back road to go fishing when a young woman with a blood alcohol 0.24, three times the legal limit, just hit her and took off and left her on the side of the road, thought she had a deer. So we already knew people, and their children were killed a couple of years previous. So they got on board. And then some people just started to reach out, you know, hey, call these people. And so I think it's impactful because the recipients see the cards and they go, oh, I remember when this happened. I remember when that man drove through that house, because it's all in the local news. We're small towns, you know? So when someone's killed by a drunk driver, everybody knows. So it really makes an impact.
6: Coming up, Beth McBride honoring her son, Bobby, with the incredible reach of MontanaBarFairies.org.
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6: This is Amazing Americans with Kate Delaney.
7: And we're back with Beth McBride. Her son, Bobby, sadly was killed by a drunk driver on his 21st birthday, just out celebrating with his friends who were actually being responsible and not driving, which has led to MontanaBarFairies.org and the mission of trying to change the culture around drinking and driving in Montana, just starting out with simple coffee cards and growing into actually a multi-state movement of awareness. And that determination has led to some really interesting things that I think is just going to continue to grow across the U.S., Beth. So congratulations on that. How far are you now?
8: We're all over the state. We're in the Flathead, we're in Missoula, Great Falls, Billings, Bozeman, and we got started in Butte, but the director, she had to bow out, which is a real bummer because I was really excited about Butte, and we need someone in Helena, you know, in the nation's capital or in our state capital. Right. But they have a great Butte and Helena have like a free taxi service, is my understanding. So the Montana Tavern Association helps provide free rides in those two towns. And so maybe that's why it's people haven't reached out there, you know. Right. But we've also now in the Lake of the Ozarks, Missouri, our director there said that has the highest DUI fatalities on water. And then we're in Wenatchee, Washington and Tacoma, Washington.
7: Wow. So where do the volunteers come from? People just start a network and figure out who can go that morning. And how does that all work? The process of handing out, you have I saw pictures. You have a great vest. It's glow. Yes. So no one comes near it. It says MontanaBarFairies.org on it. So tell us about that process.
8: Okay. Well, the reason, so we learn by, we do everything now by experience, you know, you'd be surprised how many people are milling around at 6 o'clock in the morning. So we meet at 5:45 in the morning. And then so that we start ferrying at 6:00. You really got to be done by 6:30, no later than 7:00, because people are up and moving around and driving to work and that sort of thing. We wear the vest because we've had people come up to us before we started wearing the vest, say, "Hey, what are you doing to those cars?" We're like, "Oh, wait, okay. We're not car hoppers.
7: I love it.
8: We're not junkies trying to look for stuff. You know what I mean? Like, we're here on a purpose. It's official. This is official business." So that's where the vest came from. And we give our volunteers a piece of swag every time they volunteer. And that would be a Bar Fairy beanie, ball cap, tote bag, coffee mugs, and, you know, not stuff that's real expensive, but just something that says, "Hey, we really appreciate that you got up really early in the morning and in the wintertime drove these horrible icy roads, and you're amazing and thank you." And so you get to pick out a piece of swag.
7: Nice.
8: Yeah. So that's what it is. And I send, the volunteers, they just come. We have a social media, TikTok, Facebook,

0: Instagram and montanabarkers.org. And people just say, hey, how can I volunteer? And so we email them back and we make them fill out a volunteer form. And all that is a pledge that they won't ever drive drunk. We don't say drink and drive, we say drive drunk, because the reality is that the majority of people can go and have a beautiful glass of wine with dinner or have a beer while they're eating pizza and watching the game at the local pub, and they're not a danger to themselves or anyone else. That's the reality of it. And we're not telling people that you can't have a drink. We're saying don't drive impaired.
1: Yeah.
0: So we make them sign a thing, I won't drive drunk. And so they have to sign that, and then we vet them. I had one volunteer, no show, no call one time, and it turns out she was on the jail roster that morning. So
1: Wow.
0: I was like, okay, maybe we should make sure somebody will vouch for them. So now we call their we call two references, and so it's kind of turned into a real legitimate kind of organization. We're fully, a licensed nonprofit. We have our EIN number, a 501c3. So it's been crazy. So we started January 1st, 2024. New Year's Day was our very first time. And so we've been doing it for 18, 19, 20 months, 21 months, something like that.
1: Wow. Where do you hope this goes? Because obviously now more people are hearing about it. This is a national show. Other people struggle with this. Other people have very sad tales to tell. And what could it look like to you? What if it was nationwide?
0: Kate, that's mind-blowing to me. And a year ago, I never would have thought that would be possible, but I do now. The amount of people that respond to us and go, we need this in our area. We want this. We love the positivity. We don't judge. You do you. The biggest goal here is that people are not ashamed to leave their cars. Just leave your car, get a ride, do something, because you don't have to be crazy drunk to be dangerous. If your blood alcohol is 0.08, you are legally drunk and you could kill someone. Your senses are off. And in some states, that's 0.04 or 0.05. So really, you have to be very careful that you are not impaired when you drive. And if you're starting to feel a little lightheaded and like that, don't be ashamed to leave your car. Leave your car. You might get a cup of coffee. And I work a lot with Mothers Against Drunk Driving. And the statistics since 2020, DUI fatalities and serious injuries have increased. They were dropping. People were doing better. Then 2020 happened, the pandemic exploded, and those numbers are on the rise again. So yes, we just wanted to do it for our hometown. Thanks, hometown. Thanks, Montana. We love this because Montana has the DUI highest DUI fatalities in the country. But now it's possible that we need to help. All of us need to help and part and be a part of changing that, because over 10,000 people a year die from drunk driving, and this is 100% preventable. And so if people love this and they want to be a part, we love you and we want you to be a part. So all you got to do is contact us and say, hey, how do I get this started? And we'll get you on your way.
1: And so they can go to montanabarferries.org.
0: Yes. Yes, and they just send us an email from our website, and we'll give you the information. What it takes is you need to have three or four friends that are willing to do it with you, commit to doing it twice a month to start, be willing to ask for donations through local companies and coffee houses. Actually, we have a couple people now that are doing breakfast burritos. Or bagels instead of coffee, which, I mean, think about it. I don't know if you've ever drank too much, but the next morning a breakfast burrito sounds pretty sweet, right? So it might even be expanding and changing as we go, so that it's appropriate for that area. Because that's the thing, is even though it started in Montana, wherever it goes, it needs to serve the community that it's in. And we're open to new ideas. So
1: Wonderful.
0: Come on board, man. We'd love to have you.
1: Absolutely. How does this make you feel now? I mean, Bobby would probably be so proud. I mean, does it uplift you and your daughter and make you feel like, wow, we're doing something, we're honoring him?
0: Yes, because what this means, Kate, is that Bobby didn't die in vain. That Bobby's Law, that's the name of the law. His name is now recorded in history of Montana forever. And that positive, happy-go-lucky, kind, generous life that he lived continues on through the Montana Bar Fairies. And I just believe he's looking down from heaven and saying, and hit Bob, the way Bobby talks, that's sick, Mom. That's totally sick.
1: Perfect place to end this. Beth McBride, thank you so much.
0: You're welcome. Thank you.
1: Truly inspirational to see what Beth McBride and her daughter Carly have done with MontanaBarFairies.org. I'm Kate Delaney. We'll see you next weekend for another edition of the show.
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17: ABC News. I'm Mike Dubusky. Washington is marking the passing of South Carolina Senator Lindsey Graham. His office confirming overnight the 71-year-old died from a brief and sudden illness. President Trump calling into CNN's State of the Union this morning.
18: What a terrible loss it is. He's a great politician. He was a natural. There are very few of them. He was a natural politician. Got along with everybody. When he didn't, he was very tough. He's a tough cookie, too, but he got along with everybody.
17: Former President Biden chiming in as well, writing on social media that while he and Graham disagreed often, sometimes loudly, they did agree on the profound importance of public service. Traffic is flowing in the Strait of Hormuz, according to U.S. Central Command. This despite claims from the Iranian government that the waterway is closed. Tensions have flared in the region again this weekend, with the two sides trading renewed strikes. This is ABC News. A vigil last night in Houston following the death of Lorenzo Araujo. He was the 52-year-old undocumented immigrant who was shot and killed by an ICE agent this week while on his way to work. Hani Khalil, the executive director of the Texas Gulf Coast AFL-CIO, spoke at the gathering.
19: In unmarked vehicles, with no warrant to arrest him, without lights on, drove him off the road and shot him in broad daylight. Shame. Shame on them.
17: The Department of Homeland Security has admitted Araujo was not their target, but resembled the person they were looking for. The semifinals for the World Cup are now set after Argentina bested Switzerland last night. They'll take on England on Wednesday. France, meanwhile, squares off against Spain on Tuesday. It was the running of the Bulls this weekend in New Orleans. Minus the Bulls, participants for the city's 20th annual San Fermin Festival dressed in traditional red and white, roller skaters acting as Bulls. Mike Dubusky, ABC News.
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27: From the Platte Valley Bank Weather Center, I'm meteorologist Derek Height. A heat advisory remains in effect. Ample sunshine expected this afternoon with daytime highs approaching 97. Southeast winds 10 to 15 miles an hour. Clear skies tonight, lows level off around 68. High temperatures reach up to 97. Tomorrow, ample sunshine expected. Right now, 84.
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1: Hey guys, Dave Ramsey here. 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

0: Welcome back to the Ramsey Show in the Fairwinds Credit Union studio. I'm Dave Ramsey, your host. George Camel, Ramsey personality, number one best-selling author, is my co-host today. Mike's in San Diego. Hey, Mike, what's up?
1: Great to speak with you guys today.
0: You too.
1: I'm calling to find out if you all think my wife and I, are potentially contributing too much to retirement, to a time when maybe a little bit further down the road we won't have access to that money for a while, and there's some other things we could be doing with it.
0: Okay. Are you out of debt?
1: Yes, sir.
0: House and everything?
1: Yes, sir.
0: Good. Way to go. How old are you guys?
1: We are 41 and 39.
0: Good for you. Okay. And how much is in your retirement accounts now, total?
1: So, because we have two different jobs, we have access to a number of different accounts. So, between the 401k, the 457, and the 403b, we have 600k. And then in an after-tax brokerage, we have 600k. And then we've got 100 and change in a 529, and then 40k in an emergency.
0: Excellent. Okay.
1: And then,
0: so if you have 600k in a brokerage account, I assume the 600K in after-tax brokerage is invested in good mutual funds?
1: Yes. Well, it's between that and S&P index funds.
0: Okay. Well, good mutual funds, yeah. I mean, you're earning market returns then on those investments, which means that 600 is going to double about every 6 years or so. Okay. So when you're 47, it'll be 1.2. And why would you need more than that before you're 59 and a half? Oh, by the way, when you're 53, you'll have 2.4 if you don't add anything to the brokerage account.
1: Right. I think the key there is we have the ability to contribute in pre-tax money, right? So saving us quite a bit in our income to both a 401k, a 457, and a 503.
0: Yeah, but you said, your question was, am I currently putting too much into retirement? Wasn't that your question?
1: Correct. Yeah, okay. So we're maxing out all of those accounts.
0: Yeah, but it's only 600K. And then the other 600K is an after-tax, right?
1: Correct.
0: Okay. And you said, I'm afraid I'm going to have too much of it tied up and I won't be able to get to it. But my point is your 600K is going to be 2.4 million before you get to 59 and a half. And that's if you don't add anything to it in the brokerage account.
1: Right. That's the brokerage, but
0: yeah. What do you, and the other account will be growing faster because you're putting more into it. That's me saying if you don't put anything into the 600K. So what is it that you think you're going to need to buy that's millions of dollars before you're 59 and a half?
1: Well, we are in San Diego. So, so houses are not cheap.
0: So do you not own a home yet?
1: We do.
0: Okay, and it's paid for?
1: Yes, sir.
0: And what does it cost? What's it worth?
1: Probably 1.7.
0: Way to go. You guys have done so good, man. Congratulations. You got a lot of money. So what's your income?
1: Take home is around, depending on the year and bonus, maybe around 300.
0: Okay. Man, you guys have just, you've done a fantastic. Wonderful job. Way to go.
2: So what are those future goals? You said there's other things that we want to do. What are the? Have you guys laid those out to see what they're going to cost, when they're going to hit?
1: Well, the big one for us is we'd love to either invest in real estate locally, which, given the area we're in, is a challenge because it's so expensive, or even potentially upgrade in house. But given where we're at, right, you sneeze wrong in the wrong direction and your taxes go through the roof or whatever else with respect to, you know, homes here. But, you know, because we're contributing close to 75K toward retirement, if we were able to reallocate some of that, then
0: are you putting money into the 600K after tax account at all?
1: Not right now.
0: Okay.
1: No.
0: Okay. All right.
2: If you guys make 500 gross, then 15% is 75K. So I think you guys, you know, obviously you can invest more than that. Your house is paid for, but it doesn't sound like you're contributing so much. You're filling them out. You're maxing them out, and then once you reach the point where you don't have access to those, you can go to the brokerage, buy some real estate.
0: The answer overall is to be investing, and you're doing that. And so are you going to have enough at retirement? Yes, you're going to be in great shape. You're already in great shape, and you're only, you know, you're only 41 and 39 years old, so because you've just done a wonderful job. So now it just becomes a nuance of how we want to flesh this out. If instead of maxing out all available retirement and keeping the government's hands off of it, if instead of doing that, you said, I'm going to put 15% into my Roths and my 401k Roths and so on, and the rest of it I'm going to put over into this other brokerage because I want to do some other things, like buy some real estate for cash, and that's going to be my other investment that I want to do, then that, you know, that's a decision, and you're not wasting the money. It's both are going towards investments. Both are going towards good quality investments. So I don't have a problem with it at all. You're going to have plenty for retirement. Now, what I would challenge you to do is to monitor that as you go along. So let's say that you said, all right, we're going to put $75K into retirement. That's 15%, like it was baby step four. You're not at baby step four anymore. You're at seven. But let's just say, okay, we're going to put 50, and everything else we're going to put in the after tax, because brokerage account. And when it gets big enough, we're going to buy a piece of real estate with it. That's okay. But what I would do as you're doing that then is I would monitor going along and say, you may look up someday and go, okay, now I've got enough in there, or I'm putting too much in that 600. I could be keeping the government's hands off of more of this money by maxing out a few of these other things and come back and max out everything. In my case, what I personally did in your situation, my income was different than yours, but I maxed out everything to keep the government's hands off of it, and then piled up cash for after-tax investments. And I still do. I still use a simple brokerage, S&P 500. I don't even have an, in a brokerage account. It's just an S&P. And I just throw cash in there. I get a big royalty check from a publisher, and I just chunk cash over there. And when it gets, when that account gets big enough, I go buy a piece of real estate with it. That's what I, that's my personal strategy. It's not any fancier than that. And so, but I'm maxing out all the other stuff, even at 65 years old, just because I get so pissed off about how much of the government takes from me, and I want to get it all in any kind of tax-protected account I possibly can. But you could limit that for a little while and get that 600 up to 2 million and then start that plan.
1: Yeah, that's really the key there, which is kind of, it's hard not to contribute to some of those accounts because of the tax benefits.
0: Yeah.
1: But
0: I also want to do these other things sooner than I'm going to be able to if it's all over in that other account.
2: So maybe you max out the ones with the best tax advantages and then move to the brokerage once you get that piece of property.
0: So if you put 75 away in your retirement, how much more could you throw at your after-tax brokerage account beyond the 75?
1: It depends on how much we want to have fun during the month.
0: I know. How much are you thinking?
1: No, I think it's really...
2: $5,000?
1: Yeah, it just depends on how motivated we are.
0: How much are you thinking?
1: A couple thousand at least.
0: Okay. All right. Then that's not a big deal. Yeah. The big thing is going to be keeping it invested well, and it's going to double on your investments, but in 6 years, 7 years.

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0: Thanks for joining us, America. So the net worth calculator's happening, George.
1: Oh, yeah. Coming up in a few episodes, I'm going to be walking through the latest data on net worth by age. It's sort of America's financial report card, if you will. And I want to know how our audience stacks up. And here's my bet. I bet you that our audience has a much higher average net worth than most of America. So here's the challenge. We're going to include a link in the show notes of this episode to our Ramsey Net Worth Calculator. Here it is. Go calculate your net worth. Let us know in the comments your age and your net worth, wherever you're watching. We're going to compile the comments and see how our audience stacks up against the data. So head to the show notes if you're on YouTube or podcast. Take the net worth calculator and put it in the comments with your age. That'll be a fun
0: exercise. It's all at RamseySolutions.com, right?
1: That's
0: how
1: right.
0: You find the calculator?
1: Yeah. And we'll link it directly in the show notes if you jump down there.
0: Okay, that's the easiest way. All right. Yeah, because it's
1: my scientific research
0: deep
1: here.
0: In the internet there on the Ramsey page. There's a lot of Ramsey Solutions pages. So, net worth calculator is a good measure because that's, you know what? We need to teach people better to use that. We're actually working on adding a net worth calculator. It automatically does it inside your every dollar budget.
1: Oh, to track that.
0: Where it tracks all your stuff and then it constantly is updating. You know, like you hook it to your mutual fund accounts and you hook it to everything.
1: It'll add up your investments, your cars, your home.
0: Real estate. You'd have to do your real estate by hand. But, you know, you just open up your every dollar and you go, oh, my net worth went up. You know, like Warren Buffett says, you know, stock price goes up on Berkshire Hathaway. His net worth goes up.
1: Yeah.
0: All he's got to do is just calculate the stock price, you know. So same kind of thing. So, but the net worth is an actual measure of your financial health as opposed to, say, the stupid butt FICO score.
1: You got an 850 with negative net worth. You're not crushing it.
0: You're crushing paying the bank too much. Yeah. And so if you said, I actually have a net worth, a positive, I mean, most people have a negative net worth, by the way. You owe more than you're worth.
1: If you got nothing in savings and debt,
0: I've got $100,000 in student loan debt and I live in an apartment. You have a negative net worth. Okay? So that, you know, because your net worth is what you own minus what you owe. Assets minus liabilities, which is the actual measure of financial health. If you want to set long-term goals, like 50-year goals, 30-year goals, and you say, I want to be a millionaire, well, a millionaire is a net worth goal. That's what you own minus what you owe equals $1 million. If you owe nothing and you own $1 million worth of stuff, you are by definition a millionaire. And people are like, well, you don't make a million. It's not a how much you make.
1: I don't feel like a millionaire, Dave.
0: This is not a how much you make thing. This is a how much you keep thing. A lot of people make $1 million and got nothing. Welcome to sports world, right? Welcome to the NFL. Okay? I got nothing, honey, but I made a lot of money. Or other people didn't make nothing, and they saved all of it, and they got millions of dollars. So your net worth is actually not your income, is actually your measure of financial health. It's one of the primary measures, and we've gotten away from it because the banks have taught us to get screwed by them. They've taught us thoroughly. What's in your wallet? Not your card. My money. That's my answer, Samuel L. Jackson. I'll tell you what's in my wallet. It got nothing to do with you. Nothing to do with you. Actual Benjamin Franklin in my wallet, looking at me smiling.
1: He's always
0: That's
1: smiling.
0: What's in my wallet. So, I mean, you know, but they've taught us over and over and over with these dadgum. You know, more money is spent advertising Visa, MasterCard, and American Express and Discover than almost any other product in the world.
1: That should tell you something.
0: Hundreds of millions of dollars a year spent advertising, teaching you that you can't live without those goobers.
1: You need the rewards. You need to up your score. You need more lines of credit. That's what's pitched.
0: Yeah. You're walking through the airport, and they're yelling from the table, you can get airline miles, sign up here. Like a carny. It's like a carny. And it just like the carny, when you go over and pay your money, you don't get the stuffed rabbit because the game is rigged. Just like a carny. Only it's Southwest Air is the carny, and they're standing in front of you while they're telling you to put your seatbelt on, selling you a credit card from the aisle. And the stewardess is doing it. You don't think these people are good at what they do? They're better at what they do than you are at what you do because you bought it, people. So the banks, their job is to sell you on believing that the FICO score is a measure. Which, how do you get a FICO score? You borrow money so that why? So that you can borrow money. So why? So you can borrow money. Is this a dog chasing its tail or what? Is a dog chasing its tail with NASCAR stickers all over it that look like banks? Just look, visualize your dog, put Bank of America, Fifth Third, put all the bank little stickers on your dog, and then teach your dog to chase its tail. Now you got a FICO score.
1: It's a great representation.
0: That's exactly what's going on right there. So you look like NASCAR. Looks stupid. So don't do this.
1: I had a fun interaction on a Delta flight. The stewardess walked up to me and said, close your ears. And then she did the pitch for the credit card. She recognized me, and she went,
0: I'm sorry, George. I have to do this. It's my job.
1: She apologized ahead of time.
0: That's
1: I appreciated
0: funny.
1: That.
0: That's funny.
1: I went, la, la, la, la, la. I can't hear you.
0: George standing behind her going,
2: no,
0: don't do it.
1: It's not worth it.
0: Dive on the grenade, George.
1: I'm not a good salesperson for your credit card pitch.
0: So but seriously, if we did on the Ramsey Show just a tiny bit as good as they do selling debt about selling the net worth calculator, which is an actual measure of winning, because as your debt goes down and your savings, investments, and real estate values go up, you are winning. That's the definition of net worth. If we get this net worth calculator to be the thing rather than the FICO score, wow, we would have actually done something.
1: Your net worth is intangible, whereas the debt gets you the thing you want right now.
0: Mm-hmm.
1: The net worth takes time to build.
0: And the net worth requires that your emotions be mature. The FICO score requires that your emotions be immature.
1: They want you to be impulsive.
0: They want you to be a child, a baby child.
3: I want it. I want it. I deserve it. Because I work so hard.
1: And they'll tell you that in the marketing. They'll literally say, you work so hard.
0: You deserve it.
1: And we say, well, you work too hard to
0: say, it was McDonald's. You deserve a break today, right?
1: Oh, that's right.
0: Yeah.
1: That's good marketing.
0: You deserve a Big Mac. Is that all I deserve?
1: Wow.
0: I'm really not doing very well, Lord, if that's all I deserve is a Big Mac.
1: That's a dark future.
0: I think fine dining is what I deserve.
1: You deserve a steak, but settle for a McMuffin.
0: But settle for a McMuffin. That? Get you a McRib. We're not sure what that rib came out of, but we're just saying it's a rib.
1: Whatever it is, it's not alive anymore. That's all we know.
0: If it ever was. It's a zombie rib. Yeah. So, oh my gosh, guys. So, hey, net worth is how you measure success. And if someone says, $1 million is not enough, it's not. It's not enough for some of the things you want to do. $1 million will not buy you a jet. Not a good one, anyway. $1 million will not buy you 7 cars. People that have a jet and 7 cars are billionaires. They're not millionaires. A billion is 1,000 million. If you have 1,000 million and you spend 8 million of that on a jet, you're okay. If you have 8 million and you spend 8 million of that on a jet, that was dumb. Okay? So, I mean, this is how the net worth works, right? I mean, you're looking at your ratios and you're going, okay, that makes sense. That's $1 million. No one should have $1 million. A millionaire is a net worth is a math thing. It's not a moral construct. It's not a spiritual discussion. I can have that argument with you too and teach you about capitalism, how it is more intimately moral and ethically moral than any other form of government or economy. But that's not got anything to do with being a millionaire. It's just the byproduct. Millionaire is the byproduct of being free, having liberty to get up, leave the cave, kill something, and drag it home, and not have it forcefully taken from you by your government. Oh, wait, they do that. It's called income tax.

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11: From the Platte Valley Bank Weather Center, I'm meteorologist Derek Height. A heat advisory remains in effect. Ample sunshine expected this afternoon with daytime highs approaching 97. Southeast winds 10 to 15 miles an hour. Clear skies tonight. Lows level off around 68. High temperatures reach up to 97. Tomorrow, ample sunshine expected. Currently, 88.

0: Jennifer is in Philadelphia. Hi, Jennifer. How are you?
1: Hi, I'm great. How are you guys today?
0: Better than we deserve. What's up?
1: Excellent. So I had a question. I'm a bit stuck right now. I am recently divorced. My ex-husband and I, we own a home. It's probably worth at least $300,000. We have about $125,000 remaining on the mortgage. He's offering to let me stay in the house and split the equity later, but I have some student loan debt and car debt. If I sell and get out of the house, I feel like the equity would wipe out all of my debt and leave me with a decent emergency fund. So I'm just wondering, should I sell the house to get a clean break or try to stay?
0: How old are you?
1: I am 47.
0: Your kids at home?
1: 19 years old. Okay. Yes.
0: How long were y'all married?
1: We were married 19 years.
0: Wow, I'm sorry.
1: Yes.
0: It's a hard thing to go through.
1: It absolutely is, yes.
0: What do you make?
1: I make, so gross pay, this next year I'll be making a little over $100,000.
0: And you said you're 40 what? 47?
1: 47. 47, yes.
0: Okay. What's the mortgage payment?
1: The mortgage payment right now is $1,890. And that's something that I've struggled with.
0: Yeah. My answer is more emotional than it is mathematical.
1: Uh-huh.
0: And I'm answering this as what would I do if I were in your shoes, okay?
1: Okay.
0: But it's the way I function, so I'm not sure it applies to you. You'll have to decide that, okay?
1: Okay.
0: But for me, I think you make $100,000 a year. You're 100% free if you sell this house. 100% of this heartbreak is in your rearview mirror. You're not walking into the same bedroom anymore. You're not walking into the same kitchen anymore.
1: Correct.
0: And you have zero debt, and you make $100,000 a year, you turn the page, and chapter two begins.
1: Okay.
0: I love the cleanliness of that and what that opens up your world as a world of possibilities. Your life becomes a new adventure after this tragedy and this heartbreak and whatever words we want to use for the past year and a half that you've gone through this or whatever it's taken to get this done. And it's just been hell. And to put all of the burning embers of that trash fire, that dumpster fire, in the rearview mirror, for me, and I'm making $100,000, and I'm completely free. I can do whatever I want. I like that more than I like this house.
1: Agreed. That is my thoughts recently. Yeah. It would be a great feeling to be debt free and planning for the future and the next chapter.
0: Yeah. Knowing what I know now, I'm going to turn the page and chapter two is going to be a chapter of possibilities. Not burdened by anchors from the past.
1: Yes.
0: I personally think I get great hope and joy out of that idea.
1: Yes. Absolutely. And that is what I need right now. I need some joy and happiness back in my life again.
0: Yeah, it cleanses some of the heartache, and hope replaces some of the rage. And you know, I anytime you go through a life trashing thing, I mean, I've not been through a divorce, but I've been through a bankruptcy, lost everything, and you know, and what they say about bankruptcy is it's a fresh start. Well, only if you do it right, you know? And only if you clean off everything when you do it. And we did, and we had our fresh start. But, man, it was, you know, we're standing there in ashes for a fresh start.
1: Yeah.
0: You know, and in a sense, a little bit, that's what you're doing. But you got, you know, there's a lot of positives in chapter two already. Freedom.
1: Yes.
0: Adventure.
1: Yeah.
0: Sun is out. There's $100,000 a year income. I don't have, you didn't tell me you got two 2-year-olds to deal with. I mean,
1: no,
0: you know.
1: No, yes, I'm very close.
0: Yeah, the 19-year-old can figure it out. Well, that's we're not that far off.
1: Exactly.
0: And not put them in the therapist's office too quickly anyway.
1: Teaching him, I'm encouraging him to listen to you and your show.
0: Thank you.
1: And your team, so that he makes responsible decisions, especially over the next few years of his life.
0: Yeah.
1: He doesn't
0: use this family not turning out like he wanted it to be an excuse to do something dumb financially. That's a good idea on your part. Way to go. So
1: yes.
0: I don't know,
1: yeah.
0: George. You
2: like
0: thoughts
2: this plan
0: on that?
2: Well, I think, should you sell the house just to pay off the debt? Probably not. But for the reasons you mentioned, I love. And then the byproduct of that is, man, I get to just get rid of this debt, have an emergency fund, probably for the first time in a long time.
0: And you can rebuild and buy a house pretty quick. And I'd personally rather live in a different house if it's me.
2: Yeah, my guess is if you chose again today, you'd probably choose a different home based on your season of life.
1: I probably would. I'd want this a similar style, but maybe just downsize a bit would be perfect.
0: Yeah. Yeah, I mean, I don't know if I was single, if I would live where I live. I never thought about it much, but I guess I would. I don't know. Mm. A lot of the reasons we're in there is because

0: There you go.
1: You know, there's she won. That. She won. Her vote mattered a little more
0: that's
1: on that.
0: Well, yeah, it's because that's how we've been married for 45 years. I told her if she leaves, I'm going with her. So
1: that's she took how it that works. To heart.
0: We're not doing anything else. Yeah, gosh, yeah, I love that. I think it's there's a fun thing about having an encore. A guy talked about an encore career. You know, you lose your job in your 40s or 50s, and it was your big thing. And a lot of people end up with their encore career. And you think about what an encore is. The curtain goes down. The audience is on their feet cheering. The curtain goes up. You take a bow. The curtain goes down. And then the curtain goes up and you play another set. That's the encore, right? And so that's what this is. It's the turning of a page, chapter two. The curtain has gone up. It's your encore.
1: It's like the old ShamWow commercial. But wait, there's more. You always love that. We always want more.
0: Genzu knives.
1: Yeah. It's not over.
0: Oh, what will America do without infomercials?
1: I love it.
0: QVC went bankrupt.
1: No way.
0: They did.
1: Dave, you should have been supporting them.
0: Probably not. Yeah.
1: Can't see Dave calling in.
0: Mike Rowe, we'll have to talk to him. You know, Mike Rowe's career started on our buddy.
1: That's
0: Mike,
1: right.
0: He started on QVC. That's where he was doing. Yeah, that's where he started.
1: That's fantastic.
0: They found out he had a great voice and he entered theater because of his voice.
1: He does
0: have. He left QVC and went
1: to
0: the
1: I wouldn't
0: theater.
1: Give to have a voice that deep and rich and a great singer, too. He does like opera.
0: Oh, yeah. Big time. Big time.
1: Fantastic.
0: Yeah. And he went from theater to dirty jobs. Now figure that one out. But yeah.
1: He's a Renaissance man.
0: Well, that he is for sure. But interesting.
1: I love that idea.
0: This chapter two thing is a good thing.
1: Well, you can either treat it.
0: Encore life, the next, what's the next thing? And there's just all this freedom and adventure and, you know, I'm going to backpack Europe or something. I mean, I'm not, but.
1: Just kind of eat, pray, love, journey.
0: What is it you want
1: to
0: do?
1: Sisterhood of the Traveling Pants.
0: What's your thing? Yeah.
1: I love this concept of most people either treat it like a comma or a coma. You get to choose. Are you going to let this be?
0: Preach. Is that like a sermon? That sounds like a sermon.
1: Maybe I stole that from a pastor.
0: You might have stole that from Sunday morning sometime.
1: But I just love that idea.
0: That's a great line.
1: Are you going to let this control you, keep you frozen, stuck? Or are you going to go, all right, there's a comma. The sentence is not over.
0: Yeah.
1: That thought might be, but it's there's a continuation here. So
0: Filed bankruptcy, I did have that. I had a period of time where I just sat around and moaned and blamed everybody else and, you know, because that's what you do when you do something stupid. You blame other people, right? And like McDonald's serves hot coffee. Who knew? You know, it's like, I'm going to sue you. You serve me hot coffee. Well, you'd sue me if it was cold, you know, because you're that guy. But, but instead, I sat around blamed other people for my stupidity. And then I actually went to breakfast with a buddy of mine, and I was whining. And he said, you whine a lot.
1: Ouch.
0: He goes, you got a lot of lemons. You probably ought to make some lemonade to stop the whining. I went, oh, don't you love a good friend? Comma and not a coma.
1: You can use that one, Dave.

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10: 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Hi, Danielle. How are you?
12: Great. Thanks for taking my call.
10: Sure. What's up?
12: My question is, our youngest child will be going to college in just over 2 years. So I've been reading about applying for financial aid, filling out the FAFSA, all of that stuff. And I keep coming across suggestions that it is better if the parents, and especially the child, use their cash. And I'm not comfortable with that. We've had our son take the foundations course. We've gone through Financial Peace University. He's been saving up from his church job for college. And that goes against what we've taught him. And we feel he should pay for part of his college, but we also don't want to mess up our chance at financial aid.
10: Well, there's several types of financial aid. There's scholarships, obviously, that are not based on financial need. They're based on, academics, citizenship, other things. And we always suggest you go as get as many of those as you can. And there's billions of dollars of those out there floating around, literally. Then we also, there are grants that have to do with specific situations, nuances, demographics of your life or whatever. And grants are fine. There's nothing wrong with those. Financial aid that is needs-based, like a Pell Grant, is for poor people. And when a website or a person suggests that you spend all your money in order to qualify for welfare, that's like saying quit your job so you can get welfare. No, that we're not doing that. Like you said, that runs against what you believe, and we're not doing that. So that's what that's the spirit in which these people are, but financial aid is not all income or asset based. But that is for poor people. And if you're not poor people, then don't spend your money or hide your money and act like you're poor people. So don't do that, you know, and then that solves your problem. So what I would tell you to do is to begin to look at the cost of a particular college versus another college. That is a bigger difference number than anything you're going to find in FAFSA.
12: Okay.
10: And FAFSA really is a funnel to get people in student loan debt, is mainly what it does.
12: That won't be allowed. There will be no student loans.
10: Yeah, good. And, you know, and if you qualify for a certain type of scholarship or grant, fine, take it. There's nothing wrong with that. But you're probably, you know, based on what you're telling me, you're probably not going to qualify for Pell Grants.
11: Yeah, I mean, it's interesting to see the actual formula. I was looking it up. Your parent income is the biggest factor. So spending down all of your savings and cash is a very small portion of this.
10: For Pell Grant?
11: For the FAFSA formula. The Student Aid Index is what they call it. It's what they use for the formula. The parent assets is only 5.64%. So $10,000 in savings is only going to add $500 to the parent's portion that is counted toward FAFSA. The student portion, the assets, flat 20%. So he's got, if he has 10 grand, he has saved up, 2,000 would be factored into the student aid index.
10: Yeah.
11: So it's not as big of a deal as people think, and income matters far more.
10: Here's the thing. The truth is that we don't find people hardly ever that get through college using FAFSA. Unless they use student loans.
11: Yeah.
10: Now, you know, so FAFSA is really not the ticket.
11: School choice
10: is the ticket. Working while you're in school is ticket.
11: Looking
10: for scholarships is the ticket. Those are the three things. And we find people doing all three of those all the time. I mean, we had Christina Ellis that was with us for years here, is a world renowned on getting scholarships. She wrote a book called How I Got $500,000 in Scholarships. She ended up going to Vanderbilt and getting her MBA paid for in full. And all of her undergrad, too. And she was the daughter of a single mom who had no money. And so, you know, but it wasn't FAFSA. She went and she made it her job in her junior and senior year of high school to apply for scholarships. Her mother made it her job. She wrote so many essays, her fingers bled, you know, kind of thing. But she got $500,000 worth. Hello. That means free college anywhere you want to go. And so... and it's the book was a bestseller, and she's still out there, and she's wonderful if you can find her information anywhere. But that concept is there, and that's what I would lean on, and then I would lean on school choice and what mom and dad can contribute and so on. But I wouldn't burn a lot of my brain calories trying to manipulate the FAFSA formula is the moral of this story.
11: Yeah, not worth it. You're better off taking that time to just save up and pay cash.
10: And for sure, don't spin down. Oh, God, man, people are so, you know what this is? It's the quintessential discussion between a scarcity mindset or an abundance mindset. A scarcity mindset says the government will have to take care of me because the little man can't get ahead.
11: So therefore, why try?
10: And therefore, I'm stuck or spend it down or, move all your money out of your name so that you go into a Medicaid nursing home, and that way the nursing home doesn't steal your money as if they stole your money. They provided a service. They don't steal money. They provided a service. They took care of you, old people. That's what they were doing. And you know, but the nursing home. The nursing home got paid. You go to a restaurant, you pay them for the food. You go to the car dealer, you pay them for a car. You go to the nursing home, they stole all my money. See, that's a scarcity mentality. Now, go for an abundance mentality and going, I'm going to stack cash and scholarships and a good, inexpensive school and study something because knowledge is the key, not degrees and not where you graduated from. Your knowledge is what moves you forward. Your degree is freaking worthless. And the only thing more worthless than your degree is where you went to school. That's so laughable. It's so stupid. I can't believe it. So choosing a school where you get quality knowledge to use in the marketplace and paying a reasonable fee for that, and your kid works while they're in school. And let me tell you what, working while you're in college is not child abuse. Most of us worked while we were in college. Shut up, you entitled brat. You're going to work while you're in college. We don't have any money. We're broke. And we're not going to take out welfare. You're going to work. That's how this is going to be. We're going to go to school. Well, my friends are, I don't give a crap what your friends, my girlfriend, I really don't care what your girlfriend's doing. Because she won't even be your girlfriend by the time you get there. Yeah, George knows about this.
11: Yeah, that breakup is impending. I tell you from personal experience.
10: It's true. This is how a boy from Boston ends up in southern Mississippi.
11: Mm. Yeah. That hurt. Dave doesn't even know where I got my degree from, if you tell you that's how little he cares.
10: I missed it.
11: Exactly. Yeah.
10: No, I got it. I got it the other day. We were telling the story the other day. That's why I remembered it.
11: Yeah. Good. But it really, it's
10: Danielle,
11: not
10: that's a great thing. Question. Thank you for calling in with that. And thank you for being a good mom and thinking this through and get that senior front and center on all this decision making where they're emotionally bought into what they're going to have to do to get through school. 54% of the people that start college finish.
11: Wow.
10: That means colleges are failures. If you get a 54 on a test, they give you an F. 54% of you that start college finish. Ever. So
11: then think about the ones that took
10: the
11: on
10: last
11: debt.
10: Thing you want is an almost degree. That's a really bad degree. The almost degree, that's a really bad one because you got all the student loan debt to go with it. So, and an interesting thing, people who pay for their school and their parents are paying for their school have a higher degree of completion. You know why? Like skin in the game, baby. Skin in the game. That puts this hour of the Ramsey Show in the books. We'll be back with you before you know it. In the meantime, remember, there's ultimately only one way to financial peace, and that's to walk daily with the Prince of Peace, Christ Jesus.

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2: ABC News, I'm Mike Dubosky. President Trump has ordered all American flags be flown at half staff this week following the passing of South Carolina Republican Lindsey Graham overnight.
3: Senator Lindsey Graham turned 71 3 days ago and had just completed his 10th trip to Ukraine to meet with President Volodymyr Zelensky. Now comes word that Graham, first elected to the Senate in 2003, has died after what his office calls a brief and sudden illness. Graham was a sharp critic of President Trump when both were running for the Republican nomination in 2016, but would later become one of Trump's staunchest defenders. Lindsey Graham, dead at 71. Jim Ryan, ABC News.
2: Meanwhile, violence has broken out once again around the Strait of Hormuz, with Iranian and U.S. officials at odds over whether that crucial waterway is open to shipping traffic. Talks in Oman wrapped up with no clear pathway towards ending the war. And severe storms sweeping across much of the eastern U.S. overnight, leaving flooded homes and businesses. This is ABC News. Fire crews are making progress on the Summit Fire burning in Southern California. That blaze is now 15% contained, having churned through nearly 2,700 acres. The family of Mississippi teen Nolan Wells has now hired a prominent attorney and is arranging for a private autopsy after that 18-year-old drowned on the 4th of July. ABC's Olivia Rubin.
4: And part of the sheriff's investigation, social media video full of boats and beachgoers, which the family says shows an argument involving their son, though the details are unclear.
5: We're working towards the same goal as the family, okay? We want a thorough investigation. It takes time on things like this to make sure things are done right.
4: The sheriff is asking anyone with information to come forward.
2: Community members gathering for a vigil for Wells last night. And five New York City buildings remain evacuated after a building in Manhattan shown signs of possible collapse last week. I'm Mike Dubosky, ABC News.
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15: From the Platte Valley Bank Weather Center, I'm meteorologist Derek Height. A heat advisory remains in effect. Ample sunshine expected this afternoon with daytime highs approaching 97. Southeast winds 10 to 15 miles an hour. Clear skies tonight. Lows level off around 68. High temperatures reach up to 97. Tomorrow, ample sunshine expected. Currently, it's 90 degrees.

0: He was the first, and he's still the best. For 30 years, Tom Gresham has been your trusted source on all things ballistic. New guns, Second Amendment, personal protection, be part of it. Call Tom Talk Gun. Now, here's Tom.
1: I was at the range on July 4th, and all the ARs were gone, and that's not something I've ever seen in my life. I mean, I've never been in Virginia and Pennsylvania my whole life, so never had to experience that before, and it was not it's not pleasant to see.
2: That's how they actually want it to be, is there are no ARs at the range at all. All right, welcome again to Gun Talk. I am Tom Gresham, and you know what? You can be a part of this. Just give me a call, 866-TALK-GUN or Tom Talk Gun. That'll get you in here. We do this every week. We'll talk anything from technical, guns, ammo, reloading, all the rest of it. But, of course, you got to talk politics, and when you talk politics, it's the Second Amendment. And, you know, honestly, I think we're in a pretty special place right now because there's just so many good things happening. And honestly, one of the very best places for you to keep informed on this is The Reload. It was started by and founded by Stephen Katowski. He joins us right now. Stephen, I am personally really excited because I've been doing this for so long, and now I see all of these outlets that are covering the Second Amendment in ways that we couldn't do before. When did you start The Reload?
1: I started The Reload back in 2021, so it's been 5 years now.
2: Wow.
1: I've been going strong and focused on, you know, hard news and analysis, which is something I think the industry, the journalism sort of lacks a good approach to that when it comes to firearms policy and politics, and try to fill that gap, you know.
2: Well, you brought your background as a journalist to this, and that's a report on Second Amendment and gun rights, and you've been doing that. And it has become really the go-to source. There are, and we know, there are a lot of really good sources out there, but you turn your people loose, and you've got a number of good reporters, writers, people you tap into, and you have insight that a lot of people and outlets don't have. So I just want to congratulate you on all the good work you're doing.
1: Well, thank you so much. That's exactly what we strive for. You know, we try to be sober and serious and take a hard-nosed approach to reporting on these issues. And
2: well, it is. And those that want to know, just go to thereload.com. It is a subscription-based service. And I just tell people, look, if you really want to be informed, if you want to be the smartest person in the room when it comes to this stuff, you need to get the emails. And some of it's available without the subscription. But for the best package, you know, it's not expensive. I just tell people it's really worthwhile.
1: And that's how we support ourselves. So we're not funded by any major corporation or group. It's all a membership, so we're accountable to the membership.
2: Okay, so you've been reporting on, well, let's just say for 5 years. I've been reporting on this for 50 years. And I keep telling people, I said, look, it's hard for people who are relatively new in this to understand how far we have come, because there were times right after GCA 68, after the Brady Bill, after the Clinton gun ban, the assault weapons ban, it just looked like it was a one-way trip to gun ban world, and we were not going to ever make any progress on this. And what we're seeing now is, in my view, phenomenal. I'd love to kind of get your take on it.
1: Yeah, I think that's fair to say, right? I mean, at one point, polling showed in the 1960s that handgun bans were overwhelmingly popular. And if you look at the exact same poll from Gallup today, the most recent one, you know, it's incredibly unpopular. It's in the 20% range. So things have really changed, both culturally as well. You know, Leonard Skinner had a whole song about banning handguns at one point, right? Which I'm sure younger people would find that very strange to hear.
2: Yeah.
1: But it's true. And then certainly the legal landscape is what's changed perhaps the most, because you've got the Supreme Court. It took them until 2008 to say the Second Amendment really does anything at all, right? And they haven't exactly moved at a lightning pace to build out their Second Amendment jurisprudence, but that's kind of how the court works, to be fair. It took them, you know, a century to build out the First Amendment jurisprudence.
2: And, correct.
1: So now we're seeing, though, that kind of accelerate. We had two cases this year from the Supreme Court in Wolford v. Lopez and U.S. v. Hamani, both Second Amendment cases where the court came down on the side of the more expansive view of what the Second Amendment protects. And now, I think, most exciting of all, if you follow the space, they've taken up finally an AR-15 ban, which is going to be monumental, I think, when that drops.
2: It is. They actually combined two cases. They'll be heard next session of the Supreme Court. And pretty much all of the people who know what they're doing, who are handicapping this, on either side of the aisle, on either side of the gun issue, are saying the Supreme Court is going to come back and destroy the bans on AR-15s.
1: Yeah, we had a piece this week where we spoke to a number of Second Amendment scholars from across the ideological spectrum, you know, people who study this for a living, folks like David Koppel from the Independence Institute, Andrew Willinger, who's a Georgia State University professor, used to run Duke University's Firearms Law Center. You have people on opposite sides of the spectrum when it comes to what they think about the Second Amendment. But you're right, they all have, you know, preliminarily, on first glance, they all seem to be thinking the court's going the same direction, which is likely to strike down AR-15 bans.
2: And we're all, of course, always quick to say, only a fool predicts what the Supreme Court's going to do. But in this case, they have given off a lot of signs of where they want to go. And basically, it appears they were waiting for the right case, because they turned down the Maryland case, Snopes case, and then, but now they turn right around and they're going to take this one. They were waiting for the right time, and probably, don't you think, waiting for the decisions in Wolford and Hermione.
1: Yeah, it seems that way, right? We had in Snopes the Maryland case. Justice Brett Kavanaugh wrote a statement as to why he didn't vote to take up that case, because you remember there were three votes. Thomas, Gorsuch, and Alito all said we should take the Maryland challenge. Mm-hmm. You only need four to take it, so Kavanaugh could have been that fourth, but he said, I'm going to wait a little bit. You know, he said, we'll take this up in a term or two, and that's exactly what they've done here. And you're right, they did it right after issuing those other two Second Amendment decisions.
2: Yeah, I think they were just basically setting it up to be successful in this one. So one of the questions is, and you've talked to the experts, is people are saying, yeah, okay, it's an AR-15 case, but we also want a decision on magazine capacity bans. Is it possible, are you hearing anything about them maybe somehow combining that so that this AR-15 case ends up covering that as well?
1: You know, I had Stephen Holbrook, another prominent Second Amendment lawyer who's been in this game as long as you have.
2: Holbrook is the OG. I mean, he is the guy that you want to listen to.
1: Yeah, absolutely. And he's a super prominent person, was there back in the 70s, at the beginning of the legal movement on the Second Amendment. And he thinks that it's likely this decision in the AR case is going to have a major impact on the magazine cases, right? I think it's a little more straightforward to do the AR-15 bans because there's less dispute, at least theoretical dispute, over whether or not they're arms.
2: Are magazine arms, are they actually covered by the Second Amendment? We're going to get there. Right. That's going to happen. All right, I got to switch real quick because you're in Virginia, and you were telling me when you went to the range, it's a different world right now. And I know that we're looking forward to this decision on AR-15s, but in Virginia right now, you're under basically a ban on ARs.
1: Yeah, that's right. I mean, we had two preliminary injunctions that were issued against enforcement of this law before it went into effect on July 1st. However, unfortunately for gun owners in Virginia and gun dealers especially, the injunctions only block the state police and a couple of what are called Commonwealth's attorneys, which are basically local prosecutors. They don't block every law enforcement officer in the state. So in theory, if you tried to buy or sell an AR today, you could be arrested for it. And the Attorney General has made it clear that that's his interpretation of these rulings. They only enjoin these certain parties. So the effect has been you can't buy them. There you go. I was at the range on July 4th taking some beginner shooters out, and you know, I obviously there's plenty of people who lived in states that have this kind of ban, but I've never lived in one before, and it was pretty eerie seeing the empty shelves in there. It's a bit, I don't know, it felt, to be honest with you, a bit dystopian. Shelves are empty. You can't buy them. They're not on sale. Maybe that'll change soon. These cases are moving very quickly, but for now, that's the reality.
2: Overall, we're in a good place. I know we've had a lot of lower courts ignore or thumb their noses at or actually purposely try to undo Heller and Bruin. And now the Supreme Court's going to come back and say, no, we actually meant it. You're going to have to pay attention to us, you lower courts. Not that this is going to end it, because this is always going to go on. There's always going to be this fight, isn't there?
1: Yeah, I think that's absolutely right. But I think you're right in the fact that the Supreme Court does seem to be going in to stand up for its decisions and its precedents. You see that in Mahoney and Wolf, especially in Wolford, because Wolford is basically, the vampire rule was a response to the Bruin ruling, right? They said you can't do may issue permitting. That's unconstitutional. So what did some of these states do? They said, all right, fine, we'll give out permits, but we're going to make it so you can't actually carry. And yeah. So, you know, that's important. If you care about the court's precedence, if you care about its Second Amendment jurisprudence and what they need to go down and tell the lower, although to be honest, a lot of the lower courts in that case, vampire rule was so out of bounds that most of even the left-leaning courts had ruled against those laws, except for this Hawaii one. But, you know, they're still being proactive about making sure the lower courts get and the states themselves get what's going on here. But you're also right that I think it's likely you're going to see it once ARs are struck down, if that is the way the court goes. What's likely to happen, I think, is the states will start adopting what Colorado has, which is basically a permit to purchase system for so-called assault weapons, right? So that's probably what things will go
2: just
1: next.
2: Anything they can come up with to make it more difficult to actually own and use them, and also to discourage people to getting them in the first place. So, yeah, they're never going to give up with their resistance, which means we on our side can never give up on our advocacy in support of the Second Amendment.
1: And, you know, I think it's important to note, too, that that would still be a pretty significant improvement for most people under these kinds of bans. You would still be able to buy the guns.
2: Good point.
1: You would have to go through a permitting system. And maybe that permitting system will be unconstitutional as well, depending on how they go with this. But
2: right.
1: It's still an improvement. I don't want to make people feel like nothing is changing. It's certainly changing.
2: Oh, yeah, no, things are definitely improving. And I would encourage people to go check out the Reload, thereload.com. Stephen, thank you so much for what you're doing. I applaud your efforts and success, and it's just getting better all the time.
1: Absolutely. Appreciate you having me on. Love being on the show.
2: All right, take care. All right, don't go very far. We'll be right back with more Gun Talk.
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5: 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The new PRC eliminates the unnecessary belt of the 300 Winchester Magnum and increases the body diameter. The 300 PRC 212 ELDX travels at over 2,850 feet per second with 3,824 foot-pounds of energy. The result is an optimum combination of accuracy and game-stopping performance. Black Hills Ammunition, the power of performance.
6: Two
3: 250 years of American liberty. Ruger is honoring that milestone with firearms worthy of the moment. The 250th Anniversary Series, distinctly marked with Made in the 250th Year of American Liberty. Each limited production model echoes Ruger's legendary 1976 Bicentennial line, while celebrating the freedoms the Second Amendment has safeguarded for generations. From the iconic 1022 to the LCP Max, the Super Wrangler to the American Rifle Gen 2, these aren't just guns.

0: Well, we're back with you here. I'm Tom Gresham. You can join us anytime you want to by giving me a call at Tom Talk Gun. That's me. I'm Tom. We talk guns. So the number is Tom Talk Gun. All right. We're open lines. Anything you want to talk about? Really, seriously. If it's about guns, in some form or fashion, it's got to somehow connect to guns. All right. Whether it's competition or hunting or gun rights or Second Amendment or collecting or whatever. I stirred it up a little bit this week. You never know what's going to happen. You never know what people are going to get riled up about. But over on X, you know, formerly Twitter, where I am at Gun Talk, and you should follow me over there. Seriously, go over there to join X, x.com, and look for me. I am at Gun Talk. Follow me there. You will see all the stuff that we're doing. It's quite entertaining. Let's just say that. So I posted something that essentially said, hey, I know there are a lot of really good guns that are inexpensive, but that we also now have a lot of guns in the, I'm talking pistols particularly, in the $2,500 to $5,000 range. And said, you know, basically looking at you, Staccato, because you reset the marketplace. There was a time when no one would have imagined paying $2,500, $3,000 for a pistol. And now, you know, a lot of these double stack 1911s are up there and beyond. But what was interesting to me was the reaction, where people would say, well, that's just stupid. Nobody needs to spend more than $1,000 on a pistol. If you can't hit anything with a $500 pistol, then you got no business buying a $5,000 pistol. On and on and on. Same people, by the way, who would tell the anti-gunners when they say no one needs an AR-15, they would say, well, need has nothing to do with it. But then turn right around and say, well, you don't need an expensive pistol. Well, no, you don't. I would agree. But maybe you want it. I don't know. I would love to get your take on it. When you look at guns out there, and remember, there are a lot of different uses for them. A lot of different reasons for having different pistols. Pistols being, in this case, handguns. Revolvers also. So what do you think? $500? $1,000? $1,500? $25? $5,000? More? But you can get a Jason Burton 1911, but it's going to cost you $12,000 to $15,000 for a single 1911 pistol. And people are lined up for years to get them. So, I don't know. So right or wrong to it, you tell me. Give me a call at Tom Talk Gun. Also, of course, looking for your range reports as well. Let's see. Let's talk to Blue out of Las Vegas, Nevada. Blue, you're on the air. How can we help you?
1: Yeah, awesome. Hey, I had a question about gripping a handgun.
0: Uh-huh.
1: So, you know, I've heard you talk about gripping it real tight to help minimize recoil, but it seems like whenever I'm really, you know, given it all I got to grip it, the pistol starts to, you know, wobble around a bit, and I'm having trouble keeping the sight steady.
0: So what kind of pistol are we talking about?
1: I got a Gen 6 G19 Glock.
0: Nice. Okay, good pistol. Love it. You like the gun?
1: Yeah, I'm enjoying it quite a bit.
0: Okay. Let's talk grip for a second. Do you shoot right-handed?
1: Yes, sir.
0: Okay. First order of business is to get your hand as high as possible on the grip. Right hand, just way up high into that beaver tail, into that, just run it up on the grip as high as you can. That's the first thing you got to do. All right, then you just kind of wrap your fingers of the right hand around, and then you take that left hand and press it. You basically just finger straight out and press your left hand into the left side of the gun with your fingers straight out, thumb pointing straight up, and then just wrap your fingers of your left hand around the fingers of your right hand. Nice, good, firm grip. And about the same amount of pressure right side and left side. You know, whether you're squeezing it like for all you're worth or 70%, or it doesn't really matter. At that point, now we're just trying to work the trigger. Now let me ask you a question. When you say the sights are wobbling, two questions. One, how far are we shooting? What's the distance?
1: 12 yards.
0: Okay. And how much are the sights wobbling? Are they going off the paper? No, they're not.
1: No, they're already going off the paper. Right.
0: Yeah, they just wobble. Just they got a little bit of movement in the sights, right?
1: Right.
0: Okay. You're going to hate this answer, but you're going to love the results. The answer is it doesn't matter. It really doesn't that the sights are moving around. And I'm going to prove it to you. Next time you go to the range, do this experiment for me. You're going to think I am insane, right? But seriously, try it. Get all lined up, let the sights wobble and all that. In about a half a second, get ready, fingers on the trigger, ready to go. And a half a second before you pull the trigger, close your eyes and then pull the trigger. Seriously. And then open your eyes and get your focus right back on that front sight. Are you using a red dot or a front sight or iron sights?
1: There's a red dot on it.
0: Okay. You're fine with a red dot. That's fine. Again, get the dot on the target. Get everything set up. Close your eyes and press the trigger about a half a second later. Shoot with your eyes closed. Open your eyes and watch where the bullets go. They're all going to go exactly where you want them to go, even though the red dot is wobbling. One of the problems is the red dot shows you the movement. It's a natural amount of movement we all get. It's okay. Let it wobble. The focus on pressing the trigger. Try the closing your eyes before you shoot deal and see what you think, and then call us back in a week or two and let me know how it works out for you. I think you're going to like it. And then you'll stop worrying about the dot moving around and just let it happen. It's okay. Let the dot wobble. Press the trigger. The bullet's going to go where you want it to go. Our number here is 866-TALK-GUN or Tom Talk Gun. I'm Tom Gresham. We're open lines and we're looking for your range reports. What's working for you?

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4: From the Platte Valley Bank Weather Center, I'm meteorologist Derek Height. A heat advisory remains in effect. Ample sunshine expected this afternoon with daytime highs approaching 97. Southeast winds 10 to 15 miles an hour. Clear skies tonight. Lows level off around 68. High temperatures reach up to 97. Tomorrow, ample sunshine expected. Currently, it's 90 degrees.

0: Well, we're having fun around here. We're just talking about guns and shooting and pistols, rifles, shotguns. It doesn't really matter. We're talking about gunsmithing. Oh, yeah, later on the show today, we're going to be talking a little bit about gunsmithing. Is that still a viable way to make a living? Well, we'll answer that question. Also, we're going to have some talk about using AI, artificial intelligence, to promote gun rights. And talk to somebody who's doing that very effectively. If you'd like to be part of this, give me a call, 866-TALK-GUN. We love to get the range reports, where you've been out shooting, anything you bought, anything you're thinking about buying, for that matter. I got a new one over here, and it's driving me crazy. I picked it up. I was going to go shoot it yesterday, actually, at the Steel Challenge we have. And then I threw out my back a couple of days ago. Couldn't even stand up hardly yesterday. So it's like, okay, this is not going to work. So typically, and this is not the first time, typically it's about a week to get over it. So we're broadcasting today on pain meds that may show up. No telling what we're going to end up doing later on today. All right, let's go to the phones. Line 5, Stu is with us out of Camellia, Georgia. Hey, Stu.
1: All right. Well, it's my birthday week, so you know I had to go buy another gun.
0: All right, what do we do?
1: I got rid of my Bull Armory Cherokee 9mm that wound up costing me $659, but it sold on guns.com for $289. I wound up getting the wrong contract. Never buy that on a automotive lease. Cordova, shame on you. But my gun I bought is a beautiful GX2 Taurus. It is the most comfortable gun I have ever shot. And it fits my hand perfect. Now, I'm a big guy. I'm 6'4", 300 pounds, but I can get it in the NRA grip perfectly, and I can hit everywhere I'm looking. I totally recommend this gun. They're under $300, and best of all, if I need to get work on it, I live 20 miles from the factory.
0: That's right. Okay, so let me ask you, what was the process you used to decide to buy this gun? Did you go look at it?

0: Did you try it out or just read about it? What'd you do?
1: Well, I was so frustrated with the other gun, I traded it in, and they gave me a nice allowance. And I said, wait a minute, that gun looks really good. It looks like something straight out of H&K. And lo and behold, it's a Taurus. And it has, you know, the Glock, you know, safe action trigger, but also has a manual slide safety if I need that. The only thing I've added to it is a fluorescent front sight. And I understand there's an aftermarket threaded barrel that I'll be looking at shortly. So I'm good to go as far as guns right now.
0: Now, why the threaded barrel? Do you have a suppressor you want to put on it?
1: Well, as you know, we can even go hunting here in Georgia with suppressors, and they're really popular now. So, and it's apparently it's easier to get them. So I would like to have one. At night, we do have a problem with raccoons who seem to think that my garbage can is a restaurant, and I need to take care of that problem.
0: All right, well, that's a good range report there. And, yeah, I agree with you. The Taurus is making some really nice guns. Thanks for the call. Appreciate that. And, look, I readily acknowledge, understand, Taurus did not have a great reputation for a while, and they worked really hard to maintain that bad reputation by not making great guns and not servicing very well. It's a new company. It's a new management, and they're really getting it right now. It just takes a long time to overcome a bad reputation. And when you talk to them, I mean, we have Caleb Giddings on the show occasionally from Taurus. He says, yeah. He says, I understand, because he's a gun guy. He says, I know what it was then. I know what it is now. He says, it was that then, and now it's so much better. It's really making good stuff. So just one of those things that kind of, you go, okay, who am I listening to? I often find that you have to be careful. You have to vet who you're listening to. If somebody starts bad-mouthing a particular product or a brand or whatever, you want to, first of all, I want to say, do you own one? Often what I hear is, no, I've never owned one of those. But they're going to bad-mouth it. You go, okay, you don't mind if I discount pretty much everything you say then. Okay. And then if they say, yeah, I owned one, and when was that? Well, yeah, 20 years ago. Okay, fine. That was then. This is now. It's just part of the vetting process, and obviously online, the problem is online. Everybody has an opinion, and it's usually a strong opinion. It's kind of like when I posted the thing about $500 pistols versus $5,000 pistols. Holy cow, you'd think I had insulted a dog or something. It's like, I wouldn't get one of those. Well, you don't have to. That's the beauty of the whole thing. Well, it's like our previous caller, he paid $300 for a gun that he really likes. That's okay. It's great. There's a gun for every budget. And I was trying to explain a little bit of this. I said, look, you know, you can buy a watch at Walmart for $29, put a battery in it, and it runs perfectly. It will keep great time. And it will do everything you need it to do. Or you can buy a mechanical watch for $5,000 or $10,000, or obviously a whole lot more than that. And a lot of people do. They're really into the fine mechanical watches. Cool. Fine. They might keep time as well as the $29 one, but probably won't, honestly, the mechanical watch. I'm looking at it right now. I've been wearing the same mechanical watch since 1969. Yeah, you do the numbers on that one. And it'll lose a couple of minutes a week or every 2 weeks. So it's not perfect. It's not great. It's just what I like. And doesn't it come down to that a lot? It's kind of like, that's just the thing I like. Okay? All right. Let's go talk to Jim in Medford on line one. Hey, Jim, you're up.
2: How you doing, Tom? It's nice to hear you.
0: I'm having fun.
2: It sounds like between the time I started the call and what you're saying now that maybe somebody asked you something similar to what I was going to ask.
0: Oh, okay.
2: The GT25, I'm just using that for an example. You were talking about how you can spend $15,000 on a gun or something.
0: Right.
2: So let's just say you had the GT25, which is, what, $1,700, and
0: right,
2: you know how good it shoots, because I've got one too, and it shoots great. Now, let's just say at 100 yards, you were able to hit the bullseye. So then the Ruger comes out with another one similar to it for $15,000, and you shoot that one. The same guy shoots that one, and it hits the bullseye just perfect. Where is the other $10,000 worth of stuff in the gun. I mean, what's different about it that makes it so expensive?
0: I remember, okay, I got to tell you, I love this. Jason Burton builds some of the most beautiful 1911s anywhere. They are stunning. And I remember asking him many years ago, you know, about his guns. They were $8,000 then. Now they're like $15,000 for a 1911. And I asked him, I said, how do you make a $15,000 1911? He said, I polish it and

0: They are polishing every part and making sure that everything fits exactly right. And they're lapping the barrels and they're lapping the rails and they're doing the handwork that a company cannot afford to do on a production gun. It just, you know, runs the price up. But if you want to pay for it and you like it, and there's a lot of what you're paying for, honestly, I think is pride of ownership. And that's kind of where the GT25 came in. We tried to split the difference. It was a production gun, but out of the custom shop. So that particular pistol you have, there's a lot of hand lapping. The slider frame is hand lapped, everything. We put custom parts in it from Cylinder and Slide, some of them. So you have a quasi custom slash production pistol there, which is a nice place to be. And there are several companies doing that right now. Dan Wesson does that, but essentially in that $2,500 range on their 1911s are very nice. So, you know, I don't know. I guess the answer is, when you pay a lot of money, you're probably paying for a lot of handwork. Whether it's worth it to you or not is a different deal. Look, I appreciate the call, Jim. That's one of the questions I get a lot, and I've always laughed at it, and maybe I shouldn't laugh at it. People say, yeah, but whatever it is, fill in the blank. Is that worth it? You know, is it worth it to get a upgraded gun, a Dan Wesson, a CZ, or what? I don't know. Only you can tell me if it's worth it. If it's, it may be worth it to me, it may not be worth it to you, or vice versa. And depending on the thing, if you said, well, I like my M&P, Glock, whatever it is, plastic fantastic, and that's all I need, cool. And it will work, and it will do everything you want it to do. But if you said, you know, but I've always wanted a fill in the blank, whatever it is. At that point, only you can decide what is worth it to you. I just, when people say, well, it's just not worth it to pay that much. Well, it is to somebody, or they wouldn't be selling them, right? Let's go get Kenny on line 3 out of Yucca, Arizona. Hey, Kenny, you're on Gun Talk. What's up?
1: Hi, Tom. I'm curious about how the militia is organized in the modern fashion. Are women included in it?
0: Ah, that is a really good question. The answer, I would think, would have to be yes. The modern militia, the Militia Act, it says that it is able-bodied men, I think like from 18 to, I can't remember, 40-something. But it's an old law, and I'm guessing that maybe women would have to be included. What do you think?
1: I'm curious as if it's ever been updated. Do they even pay attention to it?
0: Not really. I mean, we do because, you know, the Second Amendment says a well-regulated militia, so we pay attention to the word militia. But I'm not sure most people in the public, certainly most politicians, don't pay a lot of attention to the concept of a militia. But it's a good question. You know what I'll do? Next time I get one of these constitutional scholars on here, I'm going to ask them, look, are women included in the militia? In fact, we'll throw it out there. Well, what do people think? I mean, the militia, is it just able-bodied men? Is it just able-bodied men of a certain age? Or is it all people in the country are actually form up the unorganized militia? Please, please, please don't tell me it's the National Guard, because that is not the militia, okay? It's just not. Skip is in Mississippi on line 5. Skip, talk to me. Range report.
2: Yes, sir. PR-57. Took about 2 years for me to get my hands on one. So I was going to go through things real quick.
0: Yeah.
2: It does have a rather long travel after the first shot for the trigger to reset before the next shot can be fired. I confirmed that. I was using regular federal full jacket ammunition, and I had 4 failure to feed issues that I suspected to be an ammo issue. The tip of the round, edge of the feed ramp. So the manufacturer suggested polymer-tipped ammo. I've already got some, and I'll take some of that back to the range.
0: Okay.
2: One thing I did like about it, for sure, that the limited recoil and reduced muzzle rise is a definite plus as a velocity.
0: The 5.7 round just has almost no recoil to speak of.
2: Exactly. And to put another way, the round has zero drop until

0: after it's traveled like 50 yards.
1: Yes. Oh, it's amazing. Now, the flip side of that is it's kind of loud, isn't it?
0: A little bit, but I'd have double hearing protection. So.
1: There you go. There you go. Well, I that's a great range of board. I like 5.7s, and I think they're becoming more popular. Ammo is more available, and maybe, I don't know if it's any less expensive, but I think it's easier to find. But, yeah, and now, of course, you can get a 5.7 and a pistol. There are a lot of different brands being made, as well as carbines, so kind of fun stuff. 5.7s are tons of fun. Hey, I want to give a quick update. In our interview with Stephen Katowski earlier, he was talking about in Virginia that the only the enforcement by the state police was being enjoined. That has changed. We have a new ruling there. And so the assault weapon ban in Virginia has essentially been stopped. It's been stayed for right now. There are still several lawsuits challenging that new ban on semi-automatic firearms in the state of Virginia, or the Commonwealth of Virginia, at the same time when the Supreme Court's got to be taking it up on a national basis. So there's a lot of things going on. That picture is changing all the time. If you want to stay up on that, follow me on X, where I have the updates there as well. I am at Gun Talk over there. I'll have those updates for you. Also, of course, the Virginia Citizens Defense League has the updates there as well. There's also a development. A new federal circuit court, has ruled that a ban on semi-automatic rifles is perfectly constitutional, and there's nothing wrong with banning AR-15s. At the same time, the Supreme Court's taking it up. Not sure what they're doing, but I'll give you a little bit more information about that when we come back. Again, our number is 866-TALK-GUN. I'm Tom Gresham.
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0: As I talk to you today, today is July 12th, for those who listen to this later on. Last night, South Carolina Senator Lindsey Graham died, most likely of a heart attack. They haven't announced that yet, but that's probably what happened. People either loved him or hated him, sometimes both, sometimes switched back and forth. A lot of people said he went back and forth on issues. I think he, in a lot of ways, went with, sometimes he changed his views based on the information he got changed. Whether you like that or not, that's your thing. You can figure that out. Something I did not know about Senator Graham, just learned when I was looking him up, 33 years in the United States Air Force, active duty and reserves, as a JAG officer, retired as a colonel in the U.S. Air Force. Never knew that. There's also, although you might not connect the dots right off the bat, that's what I'm here for, that's what I do for you. We would not have the AR-15 ban going to the United States Supreme Court without Lindsey Graham. What? What do you mean, Tom? It's real simple, actually. Lindsey Graham, in his speech at the Brett Kavanaugh confirmation hearing, stopped the assaults, stopped the scurrilous attacks, and Lindsey Graham single-handedly got Judge Brett Kavanaugh into the role of Justice Brett Kavanaugh. And without that happening, this AR-15 case, Viamontes, would not have been taken by the United States Supreme Court. And I have every confidence in saying that the Supreme Court is going to strike down these bans on these commonly owned guns. So there's going to be a lot of noise than there is right now about Lindsey Graham, what he did, what he didn't do, politics. I mean, he was a political animal. Evidently, he was pretty funny. I never got all of that, but the things being posted online with some really funny stories about him. But when you think about him, I guess I would offer two thoughts. One is that he served for 33 years in the U.S. Air Force, obviously served in political office as well, retired as a colonel, and also he gave us Brett Kavanaugh on the Supreme Court. And to my way of thinking, I don't think we would be where we are today with Second Amendment cases if we didn't have Justice Kavanaugh. And so putting aside everything else, and you know me, I always tell people, people say, well, Tom, but he did this, but he did that, but I always say, stop. Understand, I'm a one-issue person. I'm a Second Amendment guy. If you're helping me on Second Amendment, I may grit my teeth and hold my nose on other issues that where we disagree. But if you're going to help me on Second Amendment, then that's okay. I'm going to support you. Yeah, but he, yeah. No, there's no but he. He got us Brett Kavanaugh. Brett Kavanaugh got us the cases that we just won, two of them, in the Supreme Court, Second Amendment cases. And he got us the semi-auto ban that's before the Supreme Court that we're going to win. So for that and for your service, Colonel Lindsey Graham, I appreciate it. Godspeed and best wishes to his family. There's a time to be magnanimous and to have some class. I'm seeing a lot that's not that way on the internet. There you go. Be right back with more Gun Talk.
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7: ABC News, I'm Mike Dubusky. Lawmakers are marking the passing of Lindsey Graham, the South Carolina Republican who died overnight at the age of 71. His office says it was due to a brief and sudden illness. Fellow South Carolina Senator Tim Scott calling Graham irreplaceable. Tensions in the Middle East are ramping up again after several Gulf countries report they're under attack from Iran, just hours after the U.S. completed a third round of retaliatory strikes overnight. Ambassador to the U.N. Mike Waltz spoke to ABC's This Week earlier today.
8: Is the Iranian regime just completely out of control? Who are we ultimately negotiating with? And if that is to be believed, then where is the discipline?
7: And California fire officials have lifted evacuation orders for L.A. County, as they say they've now stopped the forward progress of the Summit wildfire. This is ABC News. At least two people were killed after gunfire erupted at a street festival in Toronto last night. Police say the suspect or suspects are still at large. In New York, city officials have ordered dozens of buildings, including the Guggenheim Museum, to drain their cooling towers after they tested positive for Legionella. ABC's Ike Ajachi has more.
9: Health officials say they took immediate steps for remediation, and the city's health department has battled to contain a cluster of the disease now linked to more than 50 cases. Officials say that no additional action is needed and no one inside the building is at risk, but the bacteria is found in stagnant water that sometimes collects in those towers, and health officials stress this is not a problem with the city's water supply or plumbing services, but warn additional cases could appear within the coming days because symptoms can take up to 2 weeks after exposure to appear.
7: And kratom poisonings appear to be on the rise, with control centers reporting 3,000 calls for exposures just this year. Mike Dubusky, ABC News.
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1: From the Platte Valley Bank Weather Center, I'm meteorologist Derek Height. A heat advisory remains in effect. Bright sunshine expected this afternoon with daytime highs approaching 97. Southeast winds 10 to 15 miles an hour. Clear skies tonight. Lows level off around 68. Ample sunshine expected tomorrow. High temperatures reach up to 97. Currently 93.

0: All right. Do you like that one? I sure do. I'm Tom Gresham. This is Gun Talk. We are back with you now. I want to bring in right now the guy who's responsible for that incredible song, that wonderful music here, Anthony Segura from the New Mexico Shooting Sports Association. Anthony?
1: That's it, the New Mexico Shooting Sports Association, right?
0: Okay, you're
1: for,
0: the, yes?
1: For short, it's NMSSA.
0: Okay, either way, it's a mouthful. It makes it easier, yeah. There you go. And you're the executive director.
1: Absolutely, yeah.
0: Okay, so, all right, so tell me about, I just played a segment of the song, and I like it a lot. I just think it is a great promotion for your state organization as well as for the Second Amendment. Tell me the story. How'd that come about?
1: I just had this song in my head, and I play a lot with AI. I came across an app that actually creates songs for you.
0: Wow.
1: So I typed up the lyrics, and I put them into the song, and it created a song for me, and it asked me what type of genre I wanted and so on and so forth. And I'm big into country. I like country music. So it actually gave me 5 songs to pick from.
0: So you wrote the lyrics on this?
1: I wrote the lyrics, yeah.
0: Well, I know how that goes. Sometimes you get a thing going in your head. You just got to get it out there and make it happen. Otherwise, it just spins in your head and drives you crazy.
1: Exactly, yeah. And I've been using this type of technology for quite a while because I'm a New Mexico concealed carry instructor. Mm-hmm. And, you know, I'm really busy. So I have been approved to do a online website for concealed carry.
0: Oh.
1: And so I don't want to just put black and white on a screen, so I have an avatar that actually says the things that I want to say through the program just to make it more interesting. So I've been using that probably for maybe 4 or 5 years, mm-hmm, since this technology first came out. I brought that to this song, that type of technology.
0: Right.
1: Of course, it's really expanded since I started 4 or 5 years ago with it. I'm sure you've seen the actual video.
0: Yeah, I was just going to say, people need to go take a look at the video because you've got all sorts of images with it. I mean, it is a stirring and exciting presentation. I mean, I applaud you for it.
1: All the pictures are created by ChatGPT.
0: Amazing. You just tell
1: so
0: it what you
1: no,
0: want.
1: Tell what I wanted, and then I said, well, you know, add this or take this off or add our official logo to the picture, so on and so forth. And it did it. And I've been using it long enough that it pretty well learns what I like. And it adds the things that I want on there. So it's amazing. AI is just so creative.
0: So what's been the reaction? I mean, I know this thing just came out. So what's been the reaction to the video so far?
1: Most people really, really like it. I've had a few problems with some of my other board members. Especially on the military side, they thought people are going to think that we're affiliated with a military type organization. So I modified it because there's a part in there that I talk about, you know, where people step up to do things. And I changed that from a military organization to fire and police.
0: All right. So tell folks about the organization itself. And there are a lot of people in this country that think, well, New Mexico's got to be a good Western state. It shouldn't be a problem. You know, shouldn't be any issues with gun rights. You actually got a whole mess of issues you got to deal with all the time.
1: Oh, we're one of the worst. As a matter of fact, and that's it. We were started in 1935, you know, fighting for gun rights. And of course, I have 1935 plaster all over the song and the video. But, you know, our governor here, we have one of the worst governors. Thank God she's going to be gone. But she actually had the Senate put out what's called Senate Bill 17, which would have been the worst gun bill in the nation. Through our efforts, through efforts of the gun stores, the NRA, National Shooting Sports Foundation, you know, everybody, we all worked together and we fought it. Along with the Democrats, because there's a lot of conservative Democrats. Hmm. So okay. we all got together at the last minute when we were able to block it. Yeah, that's been our challenge for the last 8 years with this governor. She wants to take away every type of gun rights that she can have, and that's what we're here to stop.
0: Well, yeah, I was going to say, that's what state organizations do, because a lot, you know, people think about the feds and Supreme Court and Congress, but a lot of the effort, a lot of the gun banning is taking place at the state level, and you got to fight it at the state level. you don't want to try to have to go in and undo it once it's done. If at all possible, you want to stop it before it gets passed.
1: We have elections, of course, this year, and hopefully in November that the person that I'm supporting actually gets elected, because he is a member of our association.
0: So. Who is that?
1: His name is Greg Hull. He is the former mayor of a little community near Albuquerque called Rio Rancho.
0: Mm-hmm.
1: And he's done an excellent job for Rio Rancho.
0: I was just going to say, in Rio Rancho may have been a small community at some point, but it's a pretty big town now.
1: Right. It's grown pretty large, and it's clean. You don't see the homeless. You don't see the graffiti. You don't see all that. Where Albuquerque is totally the opposite with the mayor that we have. So, again, like I said, Greg Hull is a supporter of NMSSA. He's a member, longtime member of the association. We can't endorse, by our policy, we can't endorse any political person. But for me personally, yeah.
0: Yeah, but it would be good if we could get Hall in there, right?
1: Exactly. Exactly. We need that type of person in there.
0: Well, Anthony, let me ask you a question here. You're good at AI, and this is an amazing presentation you've done. If there are people in other state gun rights organizations who are thinking, boy, I'd love to do that, I just don't know where to start, could they reach out to you for some tips?
1: Oh, absolutely. As a matter of fact, I've gotten a call back from a couple state organizations from the NRA. And I told them, you know, it's kind of funny. I'm a webmaster by trade. I'm retired, but I still do websites. And I've been helping some of the state organizations with the NRA get their websites up and going. And I actually won for 2025. I was just presented the award for public service for all the websites that I've been helping.
0: Wow.
1: People on.
0: So congratulations.
1: Thank you. Yeah, I was presented that by the president of the NRA, and that was a great honor. You know, it's kind of a surprise. I never did this for, you know, any type of promotion for myself. It was just more to help the people. So I guess that's what made it a little bit better.
0: Well,
1: but I don't
0: terrific.
1: Have a problem about it. You know, the thing is, if it helps gun rights in New Mexico or throughout the United States, I don't have a problem helping anybody. We actually got a couple of memberships already signed up off of it, I believe. So
0: that's
1: and
0: terrific.
1: That's the goal.
0: And that's the
1: we
0: goal,
1: need the membership.
0: It? Yeah.
1: Yeah, we need the people. We need the support of the community throughout New Mexico, of course, throughout the United States.
0: That is terrific. Anthony, thank you so much. Anthony Segura, Executive Director of the New Mexico Shooting Sports Association. I would encourage people to go to YouTube, take a look at this video. It is really great. I just think you did a super job with it.
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0: It's your time. Your time to give me a call. Let's talk about it on the radio. Give me a call at 866-TALK-GUN or Tom Talk Gun. I'm Tom Gresham. This is Gun Talk. We do the radio show. We do the podcast. We also do other podcasts. We also have a lot of videos online. A lot of them are, most of them are available on YouTube. 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Unfortunately, YouTube is an anti-gun platform. They take down gun videos. They throttle them so that even if you subscribe or follow us or anybody else, a GunTuber on YouTube, there's a real good chance you'll never see the videos. It's just what they do. So Facebook is probably better if you go over to Facebook. And you can follow Gun Talk Media over there. So all that to say is that we cover guns. We get to shoot a lot of guns. We have a crack team of content producers, trainers, shooters, people who really know this stuff, whether it's competition, law enforcement, self-defense, or hunting. We do it all. And so we talk about all of that right here. If there's any aspect of that that interests you, let's talk about it. Got a question? Throw it out there. If you thought about getting a gun for self-defense and you don't have one, I would love to be able to help you with that. If you're wondering how to store a gun in your home safely and yet still have it available for self-defense, that's a little bit trickier, requires a little bit more effort. There are ways to do it, and we can get that done as well. All you got to do is give me a call. We'll talk about that. It is interesting, as I look at all the various guns that are out there, and honestly, we have more guns available, more types of guns, better quality guns than we've ever had before. The latest figures for gun sales are up again. They call them the NICS background checks. The background checks on NFA items, which is mostly suppressors, is up 177%. Incredible. Well, it's amazing what happens when you take that $200 tax off of them. People want them and buy them. I just got a new one from Silencer Central. Haven't had a chance to use it yet. But, wow, it's easy. I mean, the Form 4 gets approved in like a week. It's just amazing stuff. And also, there are so many suppressors being made, so many suppressor companies. It looks like the prices are pretty competitive. People are beating each other up for prices out there, and so we are the beneficiaries of that. We're getting a really good deal on some of those. By the way, have you bought a suppressor, or are you thinking about buying a suppressor? I'd like to know which ones you're getting, because honestly, there are so many out there now, I find it hard to keep up. People will tell me about a new suppressor or silencer, and I never even heard of the company before. And so it's amazing what's going on. On the subject of, we were talking about guns of different prices. And, you know, I am a real fan of the Ruger RXM pistol. It's about a $450 pistol. I think it is terrific. It does everything you need it to do. It is a polymer gun, Glock-ish in style. Just works. Shoots really well. I have for, 20 years now, been a huge fan of the Smith & Wesson M&P line. Of course, it started out with just the M&P, and now it's a whole line and lots of different ones. They just did a cool promotion on the Bodyguard 2.0 with I think it's a Viridian red dot. That's a really small 380 pistol, a great concealed carry pistol, good carry pistol. And yeah, I know it's a 380, but get over it. 380 works just fine. So they just did a nice promotion of that. I think that's a really good package. There are so many good ones out there, and yet, like I said, I've carried the RXM, I carry the M&P, I've carried the SIG P365, I carried revolvers occasionally. Not as much, honestly, only when I'm not going out into the woods where I might need something a bigger caliber, which, oh yeah, by the way, we got a bear. I got video from our cameras around the cabin here, and this thing is right underneath the deck of our house a couple of nights ago. And I think what happens, a lot of folks around here put out their trash around 4th of July, and we don't get pickup. It was probably 4 days for a pickup. And so we got a lot of trash cans out there with a lot of smelly garbage, and Miss Bear decided to hit them all, and it was knocking over trash cans like crazy. And so now my neighbors are going, yeah, what about bear spray? And some are carrying guns. Okay, nothing wrong with that as long as you know what you're doing. Anyway, just as I think about which guns I like, you really can't go with what I like because I'm all over the place. I like $400 and $500 pistols and we'll carry those for self-defense. And I also like $2,500 pistols. So there you go. Hey, let's go grab Steve on line 4 out of Omaha. Steve, you're on the line, sir. What's on your mind?
1: So I've got kind of a strange range report for you.
0: All righty.
1: Last weekend, visiting family down in Missouri, we poking around my wife's grandfather's farmstead. And we were in the smokehouse because there's always some cool tools in there, you know, and you're kind of poking around. And
0: yeah.
1: Just walking out the door, I look over and I go, nah, it can't be. It looks like a rifle leaning up against the corner behind a bunch of 2x4s and stuff. And wouldn't you know it, it was rusted, pitted, nasty, soot all over it, bird poop, you name it.
0: Right.
1: I moved the lever, the hammer came back, I squeezed, the hammer dropped. I thought, hey, maybe this old thing has got something. Maybe, you know, so we started asking her dad, and this was her dad's dad. He's 94, and the house was bulldozed 35 years ago, and the barn's still there, but this smokehouse was kind of converted into a tool shed. We're thinking this gun may have been leaning up against the corner inside this smokehouse for 60 years, possibly.
0: Holy cow.
1: Because her grandpa died 40-some years ago, and we're trying to figure out, okay, it's a Marlin 92 and 22, and it's got SL and LR on it on top of the, you know, so it was for all three, you know, 22 rimfires.
0: Right.
1: And we're looking at the number, and some of the Marlin records have been lost, but it appears maybe 1915, we found a model 92 in 22 rimfire, 24-inch octagon barrel. I want to try to refinish it and bring this thing back to life. I mean...
0: Well, that's what I was going to ask you. And, okay, I love refinishing it and restoring it. The question is that something you want to do, or do you want to send that to somebody?
1: Oh, no, I'm going to send it. I don't.
0: Okay.
1: I could maybe, you know, scrape some of the gunk off, but I did with my thumbnail, and there's decent wood under there. It's a good, nice brownish walnut, and all the boo-boo is now brown.
0: I got a question for you then.
1: Sure, sure.
0: And I don't know where you want to go with your refinish or restoration, but when you said first thing that came to mind, because actually I got an interview coming up with Doug Turnbull this week, later on the show, Turnbull Restoration, they do phenomenal work.
1: Yeah.
0: If you said, I really want this thing to look like new, they can make it look like new.
1: Hmm. I hadn't thought of them. I there's a place in central Nebraska that has done some work for me restoring guns not in this bad a shape. But, like silver, you know, no bluing at all.
0: Mm-hmm.
1: But this is rather pitted. The bore looks okay, you know, but
0: you know,
1: depending on how badly,
0: and that's the question. It just depends on how much it's pitted. Anyway, I just wanted to throw that name out. The Turnbull Restoration is a possibility, and you may have a place already. Cool story, though. I mean, what a family heirloom. I love the idea that you've got to get it fixed up. Whether you make it a wall hanger or you decide to make it a shooter, either way. But good on you. And look, I appreciate it. Great call, great range report. Amazing stuff. Fine. I mean, we talk about barn finds for cars. That's a smokehouse find for a gun. Yeah, it's not the best way to store a gun, but you might be able to bring it back. Get a good gunsmith to check it over. But I love the idea of maybe doing a full house restoration. There you go. All right, our number is 866-TALK-GUN or Tom Talk Gun. That'll get you in here. Do you have any of those stories? You ever found a gun somewhere? What a great story.

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15: From the Platte Valley Bank Weather Center, I'm meteorologist Derek Height. A heat advisory remains in effect. Bright sunshine expected this afternoon with daytime highs approaching 97. Southeast winds 10 to 15 miles an hour. Clear skies tonight, lows level off around 68. Ample sunshine expected tomorrow, high temperatures reach up to 97. Right now, it's 95 degrees.

0: right, we got a lot to talk about, so let's get right to it. Line two, let's see. Oh, no, correction. Where are we? I'm catching up here. Sorry, guys. Line two, David's with us out of Helena, Montana. Hey, David, you're talking about a revolver for bears?
1: Yeah, I carry one in archery season, model 629 Smith & Wesson, the stainless steel, and I am looking for a reload, perhaps a 305 green gas check bullet, and I want to know where I can get them.
0: Let me back up. Why do you want that?
1: Occasionally, grizzly bears come into our hunting party.
0: I understand, but there's a lot of good ammo. Would you consider factory ammo, or do you just really want to load your own?
1: I really want to load my own.
0: All right. I don't know where you're going to get that bullet. Have you done some looking around?
1: Yeah, I have a couple gun shops here, and is there a better round than that 305 grain bullet?
0: Probably, but you know, it's there are a lot of good hard cast lead bullets out there. You just got to do a little search for that. You can find something you can load. Buffalo Boar makes some really good loads, factory loads, but again, it's factory loads. Black Hills Ammo has the Honey Badger loads, which I like a lot. A little bit less recoil, but really good penetration. But, yeah, if you can get a 300 or 305 grain hard cast lead bullet and it shoots well out of your gun, that would work just fine. But you're just going to have to do some poking around to figure out who does. Now, the other option, of course, if you want to go deep into it, is to get the molds and cast your own bullets.
1: Oh, no, I don't want to get involved in that. I want to find a good manufacturer.
0: Yeah, that's going down the rabbit hole. Once you get into that, you're going, oh, it never stops. I'll get this mold. I'll get that mold. Now we're casting bullets. And we end up like the rest of us. We got more bullets than we know what to do with. We can't shoot them all. So I would say just do a little poke around. I'm going to put the call out, though. If somebody knows a good place to find 300 or 305 grain hard cast lead bullets, give us a call. We'll help David out. David, thank you for the call, sir. Let's grab Tanner on one out of Durango, Colorado. Tanner, you're on Gun Talk. What's your question?
2: Yeah, I've been looking at the Ruger RXM. Here in Colorado, the gun laws are changing August 1st, and to buy any semi-automatic gun, you're going to have a special card and take some classes. So I'm looking at a everyday carry, just all around, well, you know, good to go, right, or pistol.
0: I have one. I like it a lot. Shoots really well. The other thing that's very nice about the RXM design is that it's a chassis gun, so that the actual firearm is just a part inside. So you can get different size frames for it. You can get a compact, you can get a full size, and it's all the same gun. And once you get the gun, you're just getting, it's like getting different guns, but you don't have to fill out the paperwork or do all that stuff.
2: Awesome, yeah. I like the sound of that. I'm familiar with the Gen 3 Glock platform. I've built a few polymer 80s, I'm familiar with that. So that sounds like a pistol that I'd really like.
0: To me, the RXM has a better feeling grip and a little bit different grip angle, and I think it's better. It's a little bit closer to the standard 1911, 17-degree grip angle. Yeah, I just think it shoots better, points better than the Gen 3 Glocks. I think the Gen 6 Glock probably fixed some of those things, but I think the RXM at what, $450 to $500 is a heck of a deal.
2: Yeah, that's a cheap gun. Are there any variances in the length of the barrel? Or is it just one length and that's it?
0: As of right now, it's just one. I expect some others to come out at some point. But like I say, once you get the gun, you've got the part in there, and you can put it into different size grips and probably different slides, different barrels, and everything else. I haven't looked into all those variables, but I think it's a good platform. And if you're just trying to figure out, I want to get something before all these laws go in, if you can get one, you just to go ahead and get it.
2: Awesome. Well, thank you very much.
0: All right, thanks, and good luck with it. Appreciate the call. Let's grab Robert out of Arkansas. Robert, what's on your mind, sir?
3: Well, I have a couple of questions, Tom.
0: Okay.
3: I gifted a 12-gauge to a friend of mine.
0: Mm-hmm.
3: On the request that he donate $100 to the children's hospital, which he did.
0: Okay.
3: I want to make sure that I am legal for doing that.
0: Is he, only two questions here. Is he in state?
3: Yes.
0: Okay, so you can do a direct transfer to him. And do you know he's not a prohibited person, that is not a convicted felon?
3: No, he is not a felon.
0: Okay. You're good to go.
3: He's a young man.
0: Yeah, no, absolutely okay. Not a problem. Good to go.
3: Thank you very much for that. Now, I have, as I told your screener, mm-hmm. I love pistols. I have them around my house. I'm a widower.
0: Mm-hmm.
3: And so I look at them as furniture that I might need to use someday.
0: I never heard it described like that before.
3: Well, I don't ignore them.
0: Right.
3: They have their names. And there's, you know, two in the kitchen, one in the living room, one in my bedroom, and we will not go further than that. But now, I'm just saying, if someone were to break in and steal these, am I liable?
0: Probably not in Arkansas. In another state, they may say, well, you didn't have them locked up, but you got them locked inside your house. You keep your house locked, right?
3: Yes.
0: Okay. I don't think so. At the same time, I guess the question then becomes, and this is a personal question because there's no right or wrong on it, is that being responsible or irresponsible to have them laying around and not in some kind of a locked container? I cannot answer that. That's going to be a personal decision. Are they all loaded?
3: Two A all the way.
0: Okay, so they're all loaded. You got loaded guns. And look, I'm just assuming at this point you don't have grandkids coming over where they could get access to them.
3: No, sir. No.
0: Okay. All right. No. Hey, it's your house, your guns. You can keep them loaded or not loaded. I might double check the locks on my house. Honestly, seriously, just to make sure that they're secure. Beyond that, if they're in your house, it's my personal opinion, not a legal opinion, because, like I say, in various states, that law changes, and you might be liable, but my personal opinion is if somebody breaks into the house, then you're not responsible for them stealing your stuff. But, you know, that's kind of where I am. All right, so... give me an example. You say you've named your guns. Give me an example of a couple of names.
3: Well, there's Susie, then there's Ellie Mae, and there's Dayla.
0: Why? Why those names?
3: Because those were important ladies in my life. Ellie Mae Clampett.
0: I was thinking that might be where that came from.
3: Well, Dayla is my youngest, Chiweeny, and so she is the snub-nosed revolver. But, no, I just, like I said, I actually pet them when I come through, like they're pets, but I know they're there.
0: Well, you know, and all you're really describing, for those who are thinking, okay, that sounds weird, you got a gun collection. This is, you know, you like look at your guns and your gun collection. You have them spread out around your house. And the fact that you keep them loaded is just the fact that you've got them ready in case you need them in case of a home break-in. But all you're really describing is a gun collection.
3: Yes, sir. But now, when I say they're loaded, the ones with magazines, not the revolvers. Dayla is a revolver.
0: Okay.
3: The rest of them have cartridges. And so

0: blind vote. So there you go. So that's what's going on in the state of Kentucky. Let's see. Let's go talk to Tony in Chandler, Arizona on 4. Hey, Tony, you're up.
1: Tom, I wanted to comment on the Supreme Court taking up an assault weapon ban case. My concern is that the crazy states, look, you're 100% right. Nobody knows which way the court is going to rule. However, if they rule in our favor, my concern is that a lot of these states, the crazy states, are just going to say, we don't care what the Supreme Court says. We're not changing anything. The ban stays. And the Seventh Circuit up in Illinois just came out with a ruling basically upholding Illinois' assault weapon ban, even right. though the Supreme Court told them literally 2 weeks prior, saying, hey, we're going to take this up next session. Right. So I think it's going to be really interesting to see, you know, especially coming from the party that preaches constantly about the rule of law and nobody's above the law and anything else. Well, apparently you're above the law if you just don't like what the Supreme Court is telling you to do. So,
0: well, I share your concern, but let me just tell you where I am on this. I think it's going to go a different way. I think that the AR-15 bans are going to go away, but I think what's going to happen is the states are then going to spin around quickly, the states that have the bans, and say, okay, we can't ban them. We'll just make it a lot harder for you to get them. We're going to require you to take a training course before you can buy one. We're going to require you to get a permit to purchase. We're going to require you to spend a whole bunch of money before you can buy one of these. I think they're going to throw more roadblocks in front of it. They'll say, okay, we can't ban it. The Supreme Court says we can't ban these guns. We're just going to make it very inconvenient and very expensive. And at that point, that just generates more. And that goes back to what I was saying earlier. The fight never ends. We always are going to do this. And they're always going to be coming back and saying, we're going to put roadblocks in your way. And then we're going to come back in the courts and sue them for that and have to knock that down. So we may love to say, God, next year we're going to get rid of all these AR-15 bans. Yeah, but you know what? In 50 years, we're still going to be fighting this because we have been fighting it for more than 50 years, and we will continue because there are those who simply don't want us to have guns at all, and they'll do it a piece at a time because they think that's what they can do. So, Tony, I appreciate what you're saying. I'm not sure any state is going to say, well, we're just going to ignore that, or any of the courts are going to say, we're just, because you can't. Not without moving well into the revolutionary stage. You can't just say, we're just going to ignore the Supreme Court's rulings, because that is the law. But they will just find out. It's like what they did with Bruin. They say, okay, you're saying that we have to issue concealed carry permits. Great. We're just going to make all the state a gun-free zone. So you can have the permit, you just can't carry it anywhere. Well, that's what they did. So we fought back on that one and just won that case in Hawaii. We're getting rid of those vampire rules. We're going to get rid of the restrictions on where you can carry for the most part. It is a constant battle, and it will continue to be a constant battle. And just what we are, we have to understand this is we win little battles and we move forward. And we are moving forward rapidly right now. And we're in a place I never thought we'd get to, honestly. We are winning huge, and yet we will always have to fight it. And I guess where I'm going with this, maybe what I'm preaching and asking for, is a reset on the mindset. And the mindset has to be, this is a battle we fight every day when we get up. If you're a 2A activist, if you're serious about this, every day or every week, you go get re-informed. What's going on? What's happening this week? You're following me over on X. You're following the gun rights groups. You're belonging to the gun rights groups, your state group and the national groups. And you just say, look, for the rest of my life, this is what I'm going to be doing. It's not the only thing I'm going to do, but it's a very real part of who I am. It's a big part of what I do, part of my commitment. I'm a Second Amendment supporter and activist, and I understand that there will be those who are always trying to take away our gun rights. And so that means there will always be me being willing to fight against it with money and with time. It's kind of the same thing in many cases. It's money and time. You know, you could say you're a Second Amendment supporter,

0: you're really known by what you devote your money and your time to. That tells people who you really are and what you really support. Lip service online or in person without money and time being devoted to it is pretty much worthless. It just is. It's a fight we're going to be in forever. I'm in. I hope that you are. 866-TALK-GUN gets you in here. We'll be right back with more gun talk.
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0: funny. I was just talking about the battle is constant and the gun ban forces will always find a way. I just got this from Joe. He says, on July 1, the city of San Jose, California, found a new way to prevent citizens from obtaining a concealed weapon carry permit without ever going into the legislative process. So they didn't have to go to the legislature. They didn't have to pass a law at all. The sheriff's office, Joe continues, for the city and county of San Jose simply raised the application fee for a CCW permit to $1,591, with $318 of that being non-refundable due at the time of the filing. $1,591 to get a concealed carry permit. He says, not counting the cost of the gun, when you add in all the other associated costs, like testing fees and cost, obtaining a carry permit in the city and county of San Jose will now cost you over $2,000. It's just the kind of thing that I would expect Harmeet Dhillon from the Department of Justice to jump on and file suit. But it does show you the lengths to which the gun banners will go. And in this case, you simply have a sheriff's department that says, oh, we're just going to raise the fees. Because we can. Because we actually don't want anybody here to have a carry permit. Even though people with carry permits, and this is documented in state after state after state, people with carry permits essentially don't commit crime. I mean, it's so close to none as to be none. People with carry permits commit crimes at a rate of about 1% of the general public. People with carry permits commit crimes at a rate of about 1/5 that of police officers. Let me put that a different way. Police officers are 5 times as likely to commit a crime as somebody with a concealed carry permit. And your average member of the public walking down the street is 100 times more likely to commit a crime than somebody who has a concealed carry permit. The mere act of applying for a concealed carry permit pretty much guarantees, not completely, but close to guarantees, that this is a responsible person. A person who obeys the laws, a person who takes responsibility for himself or herself and wants to do it right and will spend the money and the time to get the permit. And yet you have the San Jose Sheriff's Department saying, yeah, we don't want anybody to have a carry permit. So we're going to make it really hard and really expensive. That's my example of how the fight is always going to continue. And they'll say, yeah, well, we're not blocking anybody. Everybody can get a permit. We just have to cover our costs. Mm-hmm. Right. That's what you're doing. You're covering your costs. I don't think so. Not when it almost takes nothing to do a background check these days. They're just putting barriers in the way. And it will continue. Simple as that. So, all right, we're going to switch for you. And when we come back here, I want to talk a little bit about gunsmithing. Is gunsmithing still alive and well? Can you make a living as a gunsmith in America? And also, what's being done to help promote gunsmithing and specialized areas within that? It's an interesting subject, and we're going to cover that. And, of course, we'll take your calls. You're looking for range reports as always, things you've been shooting, guns you've been buying, maybe even something you sold, although some people say, I never sell guns. Well, I do. If I want to buy one gun, I might sell two or three to get a better one. Upgrade.
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8: ABC News, I'm Mike Dabusky. Lawmakers are remembering Lindsey Graham today, who passed away suddenly overnight at the age of 71. President Trump calling into NBC's Meet the Press earlier today.
9: But I thought he was just going to live forever. And it didn't work out that way.
8: Meanwhile, Democrat Cory Booker saying this in a video posted to social media.
10: I will miss my perhaps most unexpected friend in the Senate and someone with whom I got some good things done.
8: South Carolina Governor Henry McMaster is expected to appoint a temporary replacement for Graham in the coming days. Meanwhile, tensions are escalating in the Middle East again. The U.S. conducting a new round of strikes on Iranian targets today, according to a U.S. official. The targets included Iranian air defense systems and small boats around the Strait of Hormuz. And severe weather alerts are in effect for Tennessee, Kentucky, and West Virginia once again today. This is ABC News. Crews in California making progress on the Summit Fire today, which has burned nearly 2,700 acres in Los Angeles County. Officials there say the blaze is now 15% contained.
11: Firefighters responding aggressively. We've seen quite the aerial assault, even a military C-130 aircraft assisting, as well as a dozen helicopters and fixed-wing aircrafts dropping water on those flames that are burning into the Angeles National Forest. Well, it's also impacting surrounding communities, as nearly 600 people are under evacuation orders or warnings, and officials say one home was damaged.
8: ABC's Melissa Adan, severe heat also impacting many in the West today, with triple-digit temperatures expected from Arizona all the way up through North Dakota. The World Cup semifinals take place this week. First up is France versus Spain on Tuesday. Then England faces Argentina on Wednesday. Argentina bested Switzerland last night in a nail-biter. I'm Mike Dabusky, ABC News.
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22: From the Platte Valley Bank Weather Center, I'm meteorologist Derek Height. A heat advisory remains in effect. Bright sunshine expected this afternoon, with daytime highs approaching 97. Southeast winds 10 to 15 miles an hour. Clear skies tonight, lows level off around 68. Ample sunshine expected tomorrow, high temperatures reach up to 97. Currently 97.

0: with you. Tom Gresham here. It's Gun Talk. Give me a call with your range reports. Call me at Tom Talk Gun. Easiest way to get in there. Now, one of my good friends, been a friend for a long time, in the gun world and also in the aviation world, and he's just returned from an amazing trip flying all over Alaska in his PA-12 Piper Super Cruiser. Doug Turnbull joins us. Doug, when was that airplane made originally?
1: October 16th of 46.
0: 46. Oh, you have the old one. I had a 47. And for those who don't know the story, you helped me find a PA-12 Super Cruiser and then helped me usher me back as I was flying it for 6 days from Maine to Idaho with you kind of checking the weather and texting me and saying, go here, go there, don't go there.
1: Yeah, I've done so many trips across the country that I've got a checklist of places to go and stay and who to see, and it's great.
0: It was terrific. And obviously people know you from Turnbull Restorations, where you helped really kind of reset the thinking on what you do with an old gun. You want to kind of explain that?
1: Yeah, I grew up in a gun shop. Mom and Dad had Creekside Gun Shop. I enjoyed the hands-on aspect of gun fixing, refinishing, and my father, got into messing around with the old bone charcoal color case hardening process. And I took that process and expanded it, learned about it, figured out how to duplicate different gun manufacturers, whether it's Parker, and early Fox, which is different than Winchester and L.C. Smith and that. And I ran that company along with my employees who really put their heart into things for close to 40 years.
0: I mean, you combined art with science in all the stuff you were doing.
1: Yes, I did. And, I look at upgraded guns and custom guns differently than a lot of people. I look at it as how can we reproduce what the factories made back in the day. Mm-hmm. So we're doing the old original historical metal finishes, the bone charcoal, the carbona charcoal blue, rust blue. We did restocking, did all that stuff to make them. And then if we were upgrading it with engraving, I always pushed, let's make it look like an original gun, not necessarily a custom. So you would kind of mix the two together, mm-hmm. but engraving to me, it was all the old style, whether it's Colt or, the American shotguns were different styles. And it had to have the proper look. As strange as that is, that's what I always push for.
0: Sure.
1: And there's some absolutely incredible custom stuff, but my eye was always original. What does it look like originally?
0: You clearly have an old soul. You love the lever actions, the single actions. You fly around a 1946 airplane. What do I say? Some people are just born in the wrong century.
1: Sometimes I wonder, why I got into the gun side and not the airplane side. My father had a 185 amphib and behind the house, and we used to go to Alaska fishing.
0: Well, you do both. Guns and air. Sounds a little bit similar to me, man. I was just out flying yesterday. Went up to Dixietown, flew in, had a good time flying around Idaho. All right, but we got to talk about something else. You have not just an appreciation for, but a love of the art of gunsmithing. It is it's a real thing for you. It touches you.
1: Yes, it does. It's in restoration work. It's not just putting a pretty finish on. It's when was the gun made? What was the polish supposed to look like in that era? And if it's a pre-13 Winchester Colt, it typically has a high polish, and it's not always and never, but it's generally always has a high polish. And it's because it's a pre-war gun. After the war started, how do you cut back on dollars and cents? Well, you cut out the polish because the guys out using them don't really care.
0: Right.
1: So I tied all that into what we do. And, it's got to have the right look. It's all about the look. As a friend of mine says, when you walk up to a restored gun or an original gun that, a very, very high condition, he says, where's the fly? And you're looking for the fly on it. You're looking for something that stands out.
0: It's not right.
1: It's not right. And then once you find it, if you find it, if you happen to. Then you start looking, well, why? And you start digging deeper into, especially the collectible side. Mm-hmm. And that's a lot of what we did was, okay, let's try to make it so there's no flies on it.
0: Well, and the guns that you made, and, you know, yes, you worked on them, but in essence, you really made them. People now talk about it in almost reverent terms. They say, oh, it's a Turnbull. We're talking with Doug Turnbull right now. I mean, and then you ran that to a certain point, and then you sold the company. Okay, so what's this latest thing you've done?
1: So I've been out of it for 4 years, and I'm, you know, I've gone to schools, and I've talked to gunsmithing schools and students, and I've done my part. I've cut my notch out. Well, what can I do to help the industry? I mean, the industry got me to where I am. The industry has been very, very gracious to us and really blessed with it. And it's like, okay, do I go to schools and talk and teach? Do I teach different aspects? And I came up with this idea of doing a Doug Turnbull Firearms Restoration Grant and try to get the students to look at gunsmithing in a different field. There's gunsmithing and there's repairing, and then there's building custom guns and refinishing stuff. Well, what if we try to get them to think about restoration, and is that something of an interest? So what we're doing is working with Pennsylvania Gunsmithing School. I'm funding the grant personally. It has nothing to do with Turnbull Restoration, because I've been gone for 4 years.
0: So you're putting your own money into this thing.
1: Yeah, it's my money. It's my money, my word, my idea to how can we give back. And what we're going to do is work with the Pennsylvania Gunsmithing, and they're going to work looking at, and they're going to grab their core of their group that's going to do this restoration project. And they're going to figure out, well, what type of gun do we want to restore? Is it a shotgun? Is it American shotgun? Mm-hmm. Is what I'm kind of looking at. Is it a Winchester or a Colt or a Marlin or some offshoot? And then they've got to learn about it. Okay, you know, when was it manufactured? And look at it. How was it polished? To what degree was it polished? What year is it?
0: Okay, but what does your grant do? Is it like a scholarship?
1: I'm funding the work for the school to put it together, to learn all about restoration and restore this piece. And the piece will end up being part of the school, and the students will put their heart and soul into what I'm hoping to learn, how to restore a firearm back to what it was originally.
0: Why do I get the feeling that as cool as this is, what you're doing, it feels like the start of something? It's not the thing. It's the start of the thing.
1: It's the start of the thing. Yeah. It's trying to change ideas. It's trying to get the students and the staff, because the staff is into it as much as the students.
0: Sure.
1: To think, what do we got to do to put all this together, to bring it to fruition, to, you know, make it truly work.
0: And once you get that going, you get people thinking about it, and not just there, but in other gunsmithing schools and other gunsmiths around the country who are thinking.
1: And that's exactly what I'm hoping for, and I'm hoping by year two or three, you know, it may be, you know, three or four different gunsmith schools in 1 year may be taking on this project, and now it's going to be, you know, it may be three different style of guns, or it's, you know, maybe it's the same brand of a rifle or whatever.
0: Taking cool guns and then making them beautiful again.
1: Bring it back to factory standards.
0: Wow.
1: And it may become a competition between them. But I've got to start somewhere of getting a ball going and getting some excitement in and around it.
0: It sounds to me like you sold the company, got in your airplane, flew around the country, flew up to Alaska, flew all over the place. You had a lot of time to process a lot of thoughts. And that little single-engine plane, you're putting around, you're going to these interesting places who are in the middle of nowhere, and you've been working on this idea for a while.
1: Yeah, I have. I mean, I just got back from 32 days on the road and flew 134 hours at 90 to 95 miles an hour.
0: People think we're kidding when we say, yeah, sometimes if you got a headwind, the 18-wheelers are passing you, but they are.
1: They do, yeah, absolutely. And, you know, and sometimes you're going to find that, you know, you've got to be 500 feet or maybe a little lower because you're going across the prairie and that's the only place you've got no wind, or maybe it's, yep. maybe you're lucky you got a tailwind at 2 miles an hour.
0: 2 miles an hour, right, exactly. But it does give you a lot of time to think and come up with ideas.
1: It does, yeah. There's so many different ways to look at things. And just like I tell the students, you know, there's money in so many different areas in the industry because, you know, maybe you're a machinist. So, okay, well, build parts for something. Mm-hmm. Maybe you like wood and you're a checker. You're just a stock maker and not just, but, you know, your love is doing stocking. Well, learn about it. Become the best. Take a 3-hour job and turn it into a 2-hour or 1-hour job.
0: Can people make a living as gunsmiths now?
1: Oh, yeah. Yeah. Yep. They can. I think more becoming specialized. A general gunsmith is tough mm-hmm. because you've got to be a jack of all trades.
0: Right.
1: If you work at really understanding a specific thing or, you know, like us, we worked on Winchesters. We worked on American double Winchester lever guns.
0: Right.
1: We worked on American side-by-sides, some Colts, single actions, and then 1911s.
0: And by limiting the scope, you were able to get really good at what you did.
1: Exactly. You know, we were doing the bone charcoal color case hardening and back in, what was it, Kentucky Bicentennial, late 80s, early 90s. Mm-hmm. Kevin Cherry called and said he wanted 500 Winchester 94 case colored. And I said, yep, we can do that. This is the price. Hung up the phone and went, what have I done?
0: How are we going to do this?
1: And I've, and it's happened so many times. We did, 2500 1911s that we charcoal blued. We did the Remington UMC run.
0: I've often talked about my idea that we do in our family. I've told my kids, and it sounds like you're doing the same thing, which is, if somebody asks you if you can do something, always say yes and then go figure out how.
1: Yeah, exactly. And we've done that so many times.
0: Well, you've done amazing work. I mean, you are this rare combination of an artist and a good businessman. And now you have moved on to this next level, which is, okay, how do I help other people to do what I did and to appreciate what I appreciate?
1: And then let them build their own name.
0: What is the school again that you're doing this first grant to?
1: It's a Pennsylvania gunsmithing school down in Pittsburgh,
0: okay.
1: PA.
0: Very good. Well, I know they appreciate it. I got to tell you, we appreciate it, those of us who love guns and what you have done and really kind of recaptured, if you will, this love of fine guns and the restoration work. You broke the ground. You created this whole movement. You really did.
1: Yeah. Yeah, I've broken the mold. I've had dealers and gunsmiths that in the early 80s saying, you know, you're ruining this stuff to thank God for what you're done and what, you know, the quality they've put into it and the acceptance of restoration if it's done right. And there's some fantastic stuff that's being produced that I look at it and go, I know it's redone, but holy cow, is that good?
0: Yeah, it's really good. Well, congratulations. Well done. You're an amazing talent, and now you're spreading that and making sure that that goes forward. Doug Turnbull, thank you so much for what you're doing, my friend.
1: Tom, great to talk with you.
0: All righty. All right, don't go far. We'll be right back with more Gun Talk.
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got a question for you. Assuming you own more than one pistol, and I'm guessing that a lot of the people listening to this do, how do you decide which one to carry? If you're going to go carry a gun for self-defense, how do you make the decision on which one? And which one do you carry the most? Just kind of curious. I mean, it's like, once again, no right or wrong answer. Just wondering. 866-TALK-GUN or Tom-TALK-GUN. Over in Texas, they got a Senate race going on. Fascinating, actually. And one of the candidates, the Democrat, James Tallarico, has made it a point, although he's trying to hide from it now, promoting and parading his anti-gun positions. And I'm wondering if the word is out, if Texans actually know about Tallarico's happenstance, or you know, somebody saying this. This is actually on video. You can go look at it. When he said, let's see, making sure I get this right. Yeah, he says, I think universal background checks, I think closing the gun show loophole, an assault weapons ban, a large capacity magazine ban, I think restricting large firearm purchases. I think even we should start to think about handgun design safety standards. So he favors a ban on AR-15s, favors a ban on standard capacity magazines. Now, if you ask him, that was in 2020. If you ask him today, he says, oh, yeah, no, I'm a Second Amendment supporter. He says, but just most people don't really realize, you know, that you're able to do restrictions on guns and still support the Second Amendment. Actually, no, sir, you're not. Actually, no, you're not. I also love the ones, not Tallarico, but others, said, well, you know, most politicians have never read the Second Amendment. Because if they did, they would know it says well-regulated. Well, it does, in fact, say well-regulated. It starts off, a well-regulated militia being necessary to the security of a free state. The right of the people to keep and bear arms shall not be infringed. That's the whole thing. Just a few words. But you got to go back and say, what did the word regulated mean when they wrote it? And you look back at the dictionaries at the time, it was very clear and very easy to understand and very much not what people are saying it is today. Regulated simply meant that it works well. Really, well-equipped, well-run, well-regulated militia means it has the equipment it needs, it has the guns, it has the ammunition, it's trained, and it is competent. That's what well-regulated meant at the time. We talk about regulating a clock, making sure it's running correctly. So the current gun banners like to say, well, well-regulated means we can regulate, we can restrict gun rights. That is not at all what it meant. And frankly, to say that is to say you know nothing about the Supreme Court decisions of the last 15, 20 years on the Second Amendment. Because the Supreme Court has said, no, that's not what that meant. It simply meant well-rehearsed, well-equipped. It meant that the militia, which is all of us, can and should and must have guns. The Second Amendment actually says we should all have guns. Now, you are not required to have a gun. But it also says the government is prohibited from keeping you from having guns. There are those who say that, you know, the government doesn't allow, or the government allows this or that. That's not how it works in our country. Now, in other countries, that is how it works. Everything is prohibited unless the government allows it. Here, everything is allowed unless the government prohibits it. It is an essential difference. And it is the essence of liberty. We can do whatever we want unless it is specifically prohibited. That's just the way our laws work. So no one, the government doesn't allow you to carry a gun. The government doesn't allow you to own guns. The government may try to prohibit those activities. But under the Second Amendment, it is specifically prohibited from doing that.
That is what the Second Amendment is. That is a restriction on the government. It is not a right that is granted to us. We have that right. What have you been shooting? Give me a holler. I'd love to know about it. Love to get those range reports. And also, how many 22s do you own?

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10: From the Platte Valley Bank Weather Center, I'm meteorologist Derek Height. A heat advisory remains in effect. Bright sunshine expected this afternoon with daytime highs approaching 97. Southeast winds 10 to 15 miles an hour. Clear skies tonight, lows level off around 68. Ample sunshine expected tomorrow, high temperatures reach up to 97. Currently 97.

0: remember back many years ago, or just not too long after we got started doing Gun Talk Radio, MSNBC came to town and wanted to do an interview with me. They spent like 3 days with me. And in the process of doing all that, and once they asked me, so, well, how many guns do you own? And just, I don't know, it just popped into my head. I said, more than I need and not as many as I want. Still seems like a good answer. I don't know. Let's go to line one. John's with us out of St. Louis, Missouri. Hello, John. You're on Gun Talk.
1: Hello. Yes, I'm here. Do you hear me?
0: I got you. Go ahead, sir.
1: Yeah, I'm driving right now. I'm heading down to the Arnold Rifle Pistol Club in Arnold, south of St. Louis, to shoot some wobble trap. But when I hear you, that word need comes up all the time in your discussions where people are quizzing you. Mm-hmm. On need versus, you know, what do you need a car for? What do you need of this or that? What I've been doing for several years is when I hear somebody ask that, I ask them right there, I go, hey, what are you, a communist? You know, they look at me befuddled, like, what are you talking about, John? I say, hey, that's the communist word. That's communism when you're starting to decide what people need. Our country is a country of wants. And if you want something, you legally, obviously, but you get busy, you figure out how to get it, you may or may not get it. But that's what you do. But when it comes down to needs, there's going to be a group somewhere deciding what you need.
0: Yes.
1: And my final on that is, if we were to get taken over by communism, I'm 79, so hopefully not, but if that were to happen, I want to be a decider. I call it a group of deciders. And I tell my buddies, I'll be trying to be as fair and nice to you as I can be, but believe you me, you don't want me deciding on what you need, whether it be the house to own, the car to own, the gun to own or not own. You don't want me there, even though I'd be a pretty good guy, I think. But yep. I tell you what, I challenge everybody, when you hear that word pop up in conversation, mm-hmm. What do you need that for? What do they need that? Communists, and call them out on it.
0: There you go. I like it. That's a great. I tell you what, I'm going to borrow that. Consider it stolen. There you go. So it's a good idea. Thank you for the call. I appreciate it. Oh, yeah, and good shooting, by the way, when you get down to Arnold. Yeah. Somebody said, what do you need that for? What do you mean, what do I need it for? I want it. You know, the only question is it legal? Do I want it? And can I afford it? You know, what do you need a $5,000 pistol for? Don't. That's the good part about it. I don't have to need anything. I just want it, and if I can afford it, or like in my case, say, okay, well, I'm going to get something that I've been going through the process over the last few years of, I have a lot of guns, none of them are very special, and selling several at a time, and then replacing them with like one really nice gun. So now I'm going to quality over quantity, I guess, is what you'd say. All right, let's drop down line two. Tom's in Houston, Texas. Hello, Tom. You're on Gun Talk.
2: Hey, good afternoon, Tom.
0: Yes, sir.
2: You asked about how many 22s I've got.
0: Right.
2: And I was sitting here thinking I got seven of them. But then I remembered recently they had the Taurus little 9mm pistol
0: right
2: on sale. And for $259, you got a free, American Red Ryder or whatever, the single action,
0: 22 revolver?
2: Yes, but it's the one you got to open. It's like a Army Special back, you know, you open the gate and you reload each round
0: single action.
2: Roll out.
0: Yeah, it's a single-action revolver. So you got that for free?
2: Yes, sir. So I'm up to 10 22s right now, and I love the 22 cartridge. And people always, when I get to talking to them, I say, well, let's stop and think about it. If we're in a survival situation and I can carry 300 rounds of 22 versus 35, 45 rounds of 9mm or 5.7 mm-hmm. or whatever.
0: Right.
2: And then I stop and they say, well, yeah, but I still like my 5.56. I said, okay. I said, so you're going to take down a squirrel or a rabbit or whatever. You're out there on your own, you know, or maybe you got two or three people with you. You know, I can eat two or three squirrels. I cannot eat a whole deer and continue to move.
0: Yep.
2: You want me to pack, refrigerate, and preserve 150 pounds of dressed up?
0: I understand what you're saying. All right, so let me ask you, I'll go a little further. All right, we're up to 10 22s, and I'll bet you if I forced you to, you could probably find another one or two you forgot about. But here's another question for you. Do you have any earthly idea how many rounds of 22 ammo you have?
2: I'm somewhere between 3,500 and 4,000.
0: Okay, well, that's
2: four. 400 of that is Magnum.
0: Oh, 22 Magnum.
2: I bought the Kel-Tec PMR-30, which as soon as I slap a magazine in that booger, I have 30 rounds before I'm out.
0: That is one of the most fun pistols to shoot. We were shooting that thing at an indoor range at Kel-Tec one time, shooting video. I don't know if you've ever experienced this with yours, but in the right light, when you shoot that thing, it blows out a donut of fire. It's a ring of fire that comes out from the muzzle. It's really cool.
2: It's called the Johnny Cash model, and it's a good little pistol. And of course, they have the CMR now, which what is it, 14 or 16 inch barrel?
0: Right.
2: And so, God only knows what the muzzle velocity is on that booger.
0: All right, well, I love it. Thank you for the call, sir. I just, you know, I love it. He's counting up his 22s, and he goes, oh, but wait, there's another one. Of course, he started out with 8. Then he said, but I got a free one. So then he said, well, I guess it's 10. I'm going, huh. And then he says, you got 10 22s. I'm thinking, you got a 10 22? Oh, well, no, that's a different thing. But everybody ought to have a 10 22. Also, you know another 22 rifle I really like? And if you have one, you understand. If you don't, you may not understand it. It is the Smith & Wesson M&P 1522. It is an AR-15 and 22 rimfire, basically. The fire control group is the same. And I don't know what they are, $300, $400. They're not terribly expensive. And just fun. Great way to get somebody going. Got the collapsible stock, adjustable stock. So you can have, you know, kids or people of different sizes shoot them, and they're just fun. And stick a red dot on it, and it's easy for everybody to shoot. It's a great way to start people out shooting. Obviously, if you're going to, in any of these, I know sometimes people say it's just a 22, you don't need hearing protection. Yes, you do. Hearing, it's a one-way loss deal. If you've ever hung around somebody who's lost his or her hearing, you start to understand how incredibly frustrating it is. They say now that loss of hearing actually accelerates dementia, which I can understand. It certainly makes your world get smaller. All that to say, anything you can do to protect your hearing is worthwhile. We had somebody earlier saying, yeah, he wears double hearing protection. I think that's a great idea. We're like foam plugs, and then we're muffs over the top. Great way to go. Obviously, any talk about hearing protection brings us straight into silencers and suppressors. Just a really good idea whose time has come. It has now become much easier to buy a silencer. What, 2 or 3 years ago, it was taking a year to get the forms back from the ATF. Now it's 2 days to 5 days. We were having to pay $200 tax on each one of them. Every time you bought a suppressor or silencer, you had to pay a $200 tax. The tax is gone. That does not exist anymore. So now it's like no dollars for tax and mere days to get it in. And people are buying silencers like crazy. So there you go. Let's grab Stan on line 4 out of Nevada. Hey, Stan, you're on Gun Talk. What's your question, sir?
3: Well, I had 2 questions. You gave me a 3rd one. The first 2 were just fun. The first is, why do I need a gun? Same reason I would ask somebody why they need a fire extinguisher if they're not expecting a fire. You know the answer.
0: I do. The thing about that, and I'll let you get to your other questions, but I have run that past several people. When I said, you got a fire extinguisher, right? Trying to use that as an example. I am stunned at how many people do not have a fire extinguisher in their house. I can't even imagine it. But you'd be amazed at how many people don't, and thinking, okay, well, you just are clearly not thinking about this.
3: Yeah, the same people that would, of course, expect calling the police is going to save a home break-in.
0: Exactly, right, exactly. All right, go ahead, continue.
3: The second is, why would I want a gun? I would ask, why do people want Ferraris? They're a lot of fun.
0: Because they're fun, and I just want one. You know, really the only question at that point, isn't it, that can I afford it? And if I can afford it and I want it, why wouldn't I? Where's the harm?
3: Exactly. But the third one, while I was listening on hold, you were talking about suppressors.
0: Mm-hmm.
3: I think that's an important question. That's ear protection.
0: Right.
3: And if we're talking about using a firearm inside your home,

0: brilliant. I love that idea.
1: Yep. Because exactly, if I'm trying to find someone in the dark in my house, mm-hmm. and I have ear muffs on, like, that just makes it harder.
0: Yeah, but if they are amplified, if you got electronic earmuffs, then you can hear sounds in the other rooms. That's a better way to go. I love it. You got three good points there. Thank you, sir. I appreciate the call. Let's grab Chris in California on 5. Hey, Chris, you got something interesting here.
2: Hi, Tom. Yes, I remember from a show a while back, you were saying that supporters of Wayne LaPierre moved from the NRA to the NRAILA.
0: No. Let's stop that right there. No. They moved to the NRA Foundation, Friends of the NRA. Different group completely.
2: Okay, well, great. I'm glad you cleared that up because I got a text message saying that there's a virtual session for working to become work with the NRA ILA in their activities. And I just wanted to verify that it wasn't something that would be going to Wayne LaPierre's supporters.
0: No. Boy, I am really glad you asked that question. No, the bad guys at NRA with the LaPierre group have moved over to the NRA Foundation. They've actually changed the name of it now. And they're being sued by NRA to get the money back because there's like, I don't know, $150 million sitting over there that these guys have grabbed. But no, NRA ILA is perfectly good. And actually, I think it's better than it's ever been. And they're working very closely with the other Second Amendment groups, Second Amendment Foundation, Gunners of America, Firearms Policy Coalition, and all of them working together on these cases. So if you have an interest in that seminar, I would suggest you go ahead and do it.
2: Okay, can I give that information out, the time and date?
0: Yeah, go ahead.
2: Okay, yeah, it's a webinar. It's the 14th of this month, and it's 6 p.m. to 8 p.m. Pacific Standard Time. That's according to the text I received from them.
0: And probably going to the NRA ILA website will get you the information on it, I'm guessing.
2: I'm guessing that, too. I didn't research that far. I'm just going off the text I received, and I just wanted to verify that they're the good guys.
0: Yeah, I'm glad you asked. No, you're correct. Those directors who actually got ousted moved over to the NRA Foundation, and that is the group that puts on the Friends of the NRA banquets. The money is supposed to go to NRA, but they somehow have, I don't know exactly how it happened. And there's a lawsuit involved, and it's a mess. But no, NRA ILA is just fine. We got time for Ken. All right, let's do that. Line 3, Ken's in Boise, Idaho. Hello, Ken. You're on Gun Talk. Let's talk 22.
3: Thanks. Hey, 22s. I was just counting mine up. I've got a dozen right now, and I just thinned a herd and sold 3 handguns within the last month. And can't have enough. I've got 7 handguns and 5 rifles. I'm getting low on ammo. I counted the other day. I only had about 50,000 rounds left. So
0: you're a man.
3: One of the local stores had a real good deal, and I thought, well, I better buy a little more. So I bought another 6,600 rounds. So I'm up to 56,000 rounds.
0: Oh,
3: and
0: my gosh.
3: Hold me for a while.
0: All right, so what's the next 22 you're going to buy?
3: You know, I went through all the handguns that anybody, if they put competition in the name, I bought one. And then I thinned the herd and bought 2 all quartz and black Mambas. And I love those handguns. They just shoot so sweet. They're like, yeah, they run like a Singer sewing machine.
0: Well, exactly. And Volk Quartzen just makes such nice, nice guns. I mean, you really can't go bad with those. They're just wonderful. Well done. So I think 56,000 rounds of 22 ammo, that's a good number. You know, when people say, well, I've got like 4,000 or 5,000 rounds, I think, man, those are rookie numbers. We got to up our game here. And the thing that's nice about it, now ammo prices are a little bit lower, 22, you can afford them. You can buy them 1,000 at a time. You know, 1,000 this week, 1,000 next week. You do that for a year or two, you might be up to some good numbers there. How many rounds do you have? Love to hear.
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0: All right, Matt Whitney here, going straight to the phones, going to talk with Bob in Denver on 4. Hello, Bob, you're on Gun Talk. How can we help you?
1: Yes, Tom, I've had multiple surgeries to my neck and can't stand recoil very much. But I like bird shooting and looking for a resource for 2.5-inch, 28-gauge shotgun shells and 5 or 7.5s so I can shoot more.
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1: Oh, perfect, guys. Very much appreciate it.
0: You bet, and good luck with that, buddy. 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The recoil and the 28 gauge is great. I love it because it's much, much more effective than a 410. 410 has a low recoil, but also, you know, not nearly the number of shot pellets. So that's the way to go. 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Good luck with that. Thanks for the call, sir. Shotgun. I just got the claycopter from Caldwell. Hadn't had a chance to get it out yet. That just looks like the coolest fun toy. Throwing those spinning targets for clay. Well, it's not clay targets. They're spinning, goofy targets. You got to look at the video of them. If you go to Caldwell website and take a look at the claycopter, it just looks like so much fun. I've had a chance to shoot the targets or make them fly, but not shoot them with a gun, at least not so far. So we're going to be doing that pretty soon. We'll get out and do that. And I just got my 28-gauge back. Speaking of 28-gauge, I sent it off to the gunsmith, had it cleaned, had it serviced. Got it all back. I was able to get a 28-gauge over and under that was fitted to me. It's bent for a left-handed shooter. And having your shotgun fitted to you is like magic. It is unbelievable what it does for you. You will shoot so much better. Seriously, you will. So if you're thinking about what can I do next, if you like shotgunning and you've never had a gun fitted to you, find a place. You know, a lot of the good skeet ranges or sporting clays ranges will have a gun fitter available, or they have one that comes through occasionally. You spend the money, get a gun fitted to you, see what it does for you. I think you will be amazed at what a difference it makes. Once again, why would I need to do that? Well, because I want to. Need is not a factor in this. It's not the bill of needs. It's the bill of rights. And as our caller said, besides, it's communist to ask about need. Why does anybody need a car that goes 120 miles an hour? I don't know. Just want it. Okay, is it legal to go? If I can drive it that fast where it's legal, I will. There you go. As long as you keep it legal and you can afford it, I don't care. And if you want to buy a $300 pistol, that's fine. If you want to buy a $5,300 pistol, I don't care. It doesn't affect me one way or the other. You know, it just doesn't. Love to get your take on that. If you want to join us, call me right now. You can get on the after show. Call me at Tom Talk Gun. Question on the floor is, let's compare $500 guns and $5,000 guns. If you had the money, would you spend it on a gun like that? In the meantime, go out and do a little shooting this week. Shoot more ammo. Buy more ammo. 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It's fun to take a friend to the range. We all need to do more of that. Be safe out there. Watch those muzzles.
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9: ABC News, I'm Mike Dubusky. Longtime South Carolina Senator Lindsey Graham died overnight at the age of 71. ABC's Jay O'Brien has what we're now learning.
10: Washington, D.C. EMS dispatched to Graham's home on Saturday night for a man in apparent cardiac arrest. At 2 in the morning Sunday, Graham's office putting out this statement saying the senator died from a brief and sudden illness, adding Senator Graham's family appreciates prayers at this time and asks for privacy during this incredibly difficult period.
9: President Trump has ordered all flags be flown at half staff this week to mark Graham's passing. More U.S. strikes on Iran today, targeting air defense systems and IRGC small boats around the Strait of Hormuz. The two sides have been trading strikes all weekend. Talks to end the war in Iran ended in Oman in recent days without a clear plan to peace. Good news for those impacted by the California wildfires. Crews there now say they've made significant progress on the Summit fire. This is ABC News. There's a growing Legionnaires outbreak happening in New York City right now, with health officials now reporting more than 50 cases. More than 30 buildings now being ordered to drain and disinfect their cooling towers. Meanwhile, it's been another round of severe weather for much of the southeastern U.S. ABC News meteorologist Tamara Theodore.
11: Flash flooding and heavy rain inundating the country, from the heartland to the south, stretching to the east coast. New Orleans submerged, cars stuck in the deluge, people forced to wade through several inches of water.
12: Come on, y'all, keep up!
11: The floods turning streets into rivers. Over in Tennessee, a separate system dumping 6 inches in some areas.
13: I'm just psyched for Warlob.
9: Meanwhile, it's severe heat that's the problem further west, with temperatures 15 to 25 degrees above average today for Arizona up through North Dakota. I'm Mike Dubusky, ABC News.
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22: From the Platte Valley Bank Weather Center, I'm meteorologist Derek Height. A heat advisory continues until midnight Tuesday night. Lows around 68 tonight under clear skies. Winds out of the southeast 10 to 20 miles an hour. Lots of sunshine outside again tomorrow. High temperatures reach up to 97. Tomorrow night, lows dip down to about 68. Currently 97.

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2: Hi, everybody. Peter Greenberg here with another edition of Peter Greenberg Worldwide for the second weekend of July 2026. I hope you're having a great weekend where you happen to be. Let me tell you where we happen to be. Get out those maps, boys and girls. 46 degrees, 19 minutes north, 113 degrees, 17 minutes west. We are in Montana, specifically about 90 miles west of Missoula at a place called the Ranch at Rock Creek near Phillipsburg, Montana. Lots of history here. We're actually on a 6,600-acre luxury working cattle ranch in western Montana. And Phillipsburg, of course, a still-working, authentic, basically restored 19th-century mining town. Lots of history here. We'll be talking about that throughout the show. But, of course, you can always reach me. You know the drill. Peter at petergreenberg.com with your name, phone number, question or problem. We will solve it right here on the air. Before we get to that, let's talk about the news and airfares. I got to talk about airfares. They're not dropping. In fact, the CEOs of United, Delta, and Southwest have all made public statements that they're going nowhere south fast. They're going to stay north. In fact, they've got to recoup all that debt incurred by the rising fuel costs and, of course, jet fuel. And we're talking debt loads in terms of a decreased debt loads of over $1 billion in some cases for each airline. That means, even though jet fuel prices may come down if they ever open up the Strait of Hormuz and the supply chain changes, the debt doesn't. And they're going to do everything they can to recoup that debt. So what does that mean? Well, let's go back to something that happened about 2 months ago, the failure of Spirit Airlines. Why'd they go out of business? Well, they couldn't afford the fuel bill either. And their business model was no longer sustainable. But that also speaks to other airlines as well. Here's an idea for you. Remember when Spirit Airlines was about to go out of business and they appealed to the government for a $500 million loan and the government was almost going to give it to them? Well, the deal fell apart. It's probably a good deal, good thing it did, because in its last month of operation, Spirit lost over $332 million. So a $500 million loan would have only kept them alive for maybe another month, but they had no other options. And that raises the question, where did their passengers go? Right, where do all those loyal Spirit passengers go? You know, Spirit's now being remembered in the fondest, most sentimental terms as a wonderful airline. Does anybody remember that Spirit was the whipping boy of consumers? Because we felt we were the whipping boy of Spirit. Remember, I used to joke about their motto, "We're not happy until you're not happy." Yes, it was a low-cost, low-fare airline, but they couldn't sustain the model. So where did their passengers go? Did they flock to other airlines? Not really. Most Spirit passengers, this might surprise you, only flew the airline once a year. So where are they going now? Not by plane. They're traveling by bus and by train. It's a matter of affordability. So now, where does that leave an airline like Frontier, which still bills itself as a ULCC, an ultra-low-cost carrier? Well, there's somewhat of a lie there. There's nothing ultra-low-cost about any carrier now. They got to pay the same amount of money for their fuel as every other airline. Well, the proof is in the numbers. Frontier Airlines just cut 34 international routes. Bye, see ya, gone. That tells you something. Now let's take a look at those routes themselves. This is scary. According to the data that we've reviewed, their load factor, meaning how full the plane was on some of these routes, was as low as 17%, meaning the low-fare customer wasn't even flying them, and they didn't have any serious business travelers. Well, Frontier's not alone. We're talking Allegiant cutting about 20 routes. And even some of the legacy carriers, like American, cutting 6 domestic routes already. Right now, we're talking L.A. to Cleveland, L.A. to Columbus, L.A. to Pittsburgh, L.A. to Washington, D.C., that's to Dulles, Charlotte to Ontario, California, Charlotte to Sacramento. That's just for starters. And what that means is, where are the passengers? Where are the actual cost of operations? Right? What are they making per passenger seat that no longer justifies the route itself? So we're not talking about just cutting a couple of flights temporarily. We're talking about taking flights off the schedule completely. Now, having said that, is all hope lost? Not necessarily. Here comes Breeze Airways, run by a legendary operator named David Neeleman. He's the guy who started JetBlue. Before that, he worked at Southwest. He also started Azul in Brazil. He's got Breeze Airways flying all these A220s around the country. They just launched, are you sitting down? 38 new routes just from Florida. What do they know that we don't know? Well, part of what they know is some of those routes used to be flown by Spirit. So good news there. But then again, is it sustainable? Well, it is if fares go up. And that's exactly what's going to happen. Now, is there any good news out there? Well, in the fare category, temporarily there is. Fares are coming down next month. For reasons that I can explain in a second, airfares in August are now averaging 6% less than they did last year. That's even including the Iran war situation. And why is that? Gets back to affordability. We've gone a bridge too far here with airfares, and a lot of people are making the decision to hold back and not get on planes in August. A lot of the people who were on planes this month made reservations 2 to 3 months ago, but not anymore. So for the month of August, not only are we seeing a drop in airfares, guess what? We're seeing availability in some markets of frequent flyer seats that you can redeem for miles, and in some cases, for less miles than you thought possible. American Airlines is letting you redeem miles on some routes for as low as 9,000 miles. Now, that may be a trip from Des Moines to Chicago, but you get the idea. Now, one caution, it's not every seat on every flight, and it's certainly not anything that we can see in September. It's just for the month of August. Now, having said all that, when we talked about affordability, it brings up another item. How do you pay for these things, right? Well, the answer's in the numbers. I know a lot of people now are buying now and paying later. They're financing it on their credit cards, and they're not paying their credit card bills in full every month. Bad idea. And you know what? If you take a look at the numbers issued by the Federal Reserve Bank, the number of credit loan balances, that's on credit cards, that were 90 days or more delinquent was over 13%. That equals what it was during the financial crisis of 2008. Not a good sign, especially when you consider the interest rate's 26%. What's the total number of credit card debt, otherwise known as unsecured credit card debt in the United States? Are you sitting down? $1.3 trillion. How does that trickle down? The average American household holds about $11,000 in credit card debt, and only 49% of you are paying your bill in full every month. So before you're tempted to buy now and pay later, because we all love to travel, do the math. Not a good sign if 13% are essentially in default. That is not a good figure. And the real problem, of course, is people still want to fly, and the fares aren't coming down. So that may explain why August is lower than normal. But when we come back, some good news here from Phillipsburg, Montana, as we return to the ranch at Rock Creek. With so much history here, this isn't just a city slickers ranch or some dude ranch. It's a working ranch where you can actually do it in luxury. A lot of fun, a lot of history. We'll talk about that when we come back. But first, we'll talk to Patrick Smith, the founder of AskThePilot.com, on his take on what's going on in the skies as we return to Montana right after this.
3: 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Peter Greenberg Worldwide will be right back.
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2: Peter Greenberg here as Peter Greenberg Worldwide continues from the ranch at Rock Creek in Phillipsburg, Montana. Of course, you know the drill. 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Just email me, peter@petergreenberg.com with your name, phone number, question, or problem. We will solve it right here on the air. And, you know, I always like having my next guest on because we can talk for hours about this stuff, but hopefully make sense of it all. He's the author of AskThePilot.com. Of course, the author always of Cockpit Confidential, the legendary, can I call you legendary? I think I will. Pilot Patrick Smith. How are you, sir?
15: Legendary works just fine for me.
2: Good.
15: So okay. It makes me feel a little old, but I'm okay with it.
2: Well, lots of stuff to talk about in the news, of course, when it involves air travel, air safety, air traffic control. I'm going to start with one with you. I have been, and I said this over the last couple of weeks, so it bears repeating. I have now been on 11 separate flights on three separate carriers. I'll name them American, Delta, and United. Not one of them has been on time. Two of them have canceled. Three have been ridiculously delayed, but that's not the point. The point is, what was the reason they gave for each of the delays or cancellations? Operational issues. That was the first reason, which means nothing. I don't know what that means. So when I pressed them, they went to the next level of excuse and they said, air traffic control congestion. And I said, really? Okay. So how did that happen? So Patrick, I hope I'm going to ask you as a rhetorical question. Does air traffic control congestion happen because the air traffic control system can't handle the load? And or is it because the airlines themselves are unrealistically scheduling flights to be competitive at different crush hours that the system couldn't handle anyway?
15: Well, I think you know the answer, Peter. It's both of those things. And this isn't new. And part of the problem, too, and it's been the case for a long time, is airlines saturating our airspace with regional jets, smaller planes that, although they don't carry many people, they require just as much airspace as bigger planes, and it's just not an efficient use of airports and routes aloft, and that contributes a great deal to congestion and delays, especially in the Northeast, where things are so busy and there are so many big airports close together.
2: Yeah, and the other thing is airport capacity. And I'm not talking about air traffic control capacity. I'm talking about physical real estate and airport capacity. You're a pilot. I guarantee you that you're going to tell me that this has happened to you countless times, where you land and then you cannot cross a runway because of traffic. Or you can cross the runway, but you can't get to your gate because it's occupied. And the airline knew that before you ever took off. You know, what people don't realize is that there's a little system on your plane called an ACARS. It's sort of like a sort of upgraded fax system. And it's in the cockpit. And the minute it detects the nose gear wheel moving backwards, that means you've been pushed back from the gate. It sends an electronic message, which actually turns into a fax, to the airline's operations center saying flight 107, I just made that up, flight 107 has pushed back and it will be landing in Denver, Chicago, or Dallas at 8.07 a.m. or 9.15 p.m., whatever it is. So the people back at the arriving airport, when you land, it's sort of like you haven't surprised them. They're like, oh my God, he just landed. We had no idea. No, they knew for 3.5 hours or 8 hours or longer what time you were showing up. And yet it doesn't change the situation on the ground. So you're still sitting there and waiting. Well, you know, we've heard of ground stops with the air traffic control system where because of congestion in the air, they don't want anybody taking off or moving. But from an airport operational perspective, on the ground, you have ground stops where planes literally can't move because somebody's in the taxiway or the alleyway, or there's so much traffic either taking off or landing, planes can't get to a runway or can't get from a runway. Am I making this up?
15: No, you're not. And, you know, this is all under the greater umbrella of air traffic congestion, whether we're talking about in the air or on the ground. You know, they are related. But what you say is mainly true, and the airports are saturated. Airlines do have unrealistic schedules, and I don't want to sound like I'm making excuses, but ironically, one of the reasons you sometimes don't have a gate and have to sit out on the taxiway or an apron is because you're early. And the, you know, the parameters are planned pretty tightly as to when a plane is going to be off the gate to make way for an inbound flight. And if you're ahead of schedule, the outbound flight is often still at your gate. So you have to wait. That doesn't necessarily mean you're late, though it can be annoying.
2: Okay, so let me ask this question. Another rhetorical question for you today. Why should I be punished for being early?
15: Well, you're not being punished. You're just not at your scheduled arrival time yet.
2: Okay, so nice try.
15: to sit on a hot plane on the tarmac waiting for a gate to open, regardless of how early you are, I get it. I definitely get it.
2: All right, so let me give you my idea of a solution here. You know, in the world of deregulation, I am not going to argue for re-regulation. I understand why deregulation was needed. I still support the basic aims of deregulation, which were the government should not be able to tell an airline where they can fly, how often they can fly, or what price they can charge. I get that. I support that. However, I am in favor of Department of Transportation rulemaking when it benefits people, when there are bad behavior exhibited that needs consequences, that like mm-hmm. the tarmac delay rule. But I've got an idea here that will solve this problem in terms of scheduling, because I think it really starts at scheduling. So here it is. We do a lottery, and it's fair. And we say, okay, we have let's go to the four major airlines, American, United, Delta, and Southwest. You're all flying out of, let's say you're all flying out of Chicago. All right, so American will start at 7 in the morning. You can leave at 7.07. United, you're at 7.14. Delta, you're at 7.21. Southwest, you're at 7.28. And then the next hour, Southwest gets to be first, and American gets to be last. And the rule is, we're not going to tell you where to fly. We're not going to tell you what equipment to use. We're not going to tell you how many times a day you want to fly or how many cities you want to go to, but you got to make those hit times. And if you don't, you go into a penalty box and you may be waiting there for 3 hours. How fast would our problems be solved?
15: Well, that's a nice idea, and a version of that already does exist. Some airports are, as we say, slot controlled. But in best case, that system will work, but it won't work once weather throws a wrench
2: into the equation. But weather factor would throw the wrench into any idea. I get that. I mean, all bets are off when there's weather. We know that. But on a clear day, on both ends of the equation, not only your departing airport, but your arriving airport, you know, you should be able to implement that system, which would help out a lot.
15: Well, I'm sure there is a fix somewhere along those lines, but I don't think it's going to happen. And what about the only thing that can happen is airlines will better rationalize their schedules once it begins to impact them financially.
2: Exactly, which is exactly why you should not allow any airline or all the airlines to schedule 40 departures at 8 o'clock in the morning when the runways can only handle 20.
15: And to their credit, airlines have gotten somewhat better at this of late, reducing the number of regional jets in the system, upgauging to bigger planes, making fewer overall departures. We are seeing that to a degree.
2: Okay. So now let's talk. I'm going to segue over to a continuing story that we're covering on air safety. We saw what happened, the terrible collision in January of 25 at Reagan with the American Airlines plane and the Army helicopter. We saw what happened earlier this year at LaGuardia with the Air Canada jet landing and colliding with the Port Authority fire truck. In both cases, what came out of that? Transponders that were either not up to date or not working at all, or not even installed. And Congress has basically a law that's been introduced that they're still debating, requiring up-to-date transponders to be on any plane flying in that airspace or any vehicle on the ground in that ground space, and they're still debating it. What's to debate?
15: Yeah, I think this is pretty cut and dry, and it goes without saying that transponders should be required on any airplane or vehicle moving on the airport surface or in the vicinity of an airport. I believe in the Potomac incident, the helicopter and the airplane both did have transponders, but the collision avoidance technology was at that point not active because the airplane was so close to the ground, something along that line. I can't remember exactly, but what you say is true. There's no reason for transponders to not be on any vehicle or airplane. That said, it has to be implemented in such a way that controllers and pilots and drivers are not overwhelmed with information at the wrong time.
2: Yeah, you're right. We're talking to Patrick Smith, by the way, the founder of AskThePilot.com. When we come back, a postmortem on Spirit and the longest flight in the world. Is everybody ready for that? Back with more from the ranch at Rock Creek right here in Phillipsburg, Montana. By the way, the airport in Missoula, good airport. Right back after this.
3: 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Just email Peter at peter@petergreenberg.com. 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
4: From the Platte Valley Bank Weather Center, I'm meteorologist Derek Height. A heat advisory continues until midnight Tuesday night. Lows around 68. Tonight, under clear skies, winds out of the southeast, 10 to 20 miles an hour. Lots of sunshine outside again. Tomorrow, high temperatures reach up to 97. Tomorrow night, lows dip down to about 68. Currently, 97.
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6: Peter Greenberg back with you from the ranch at Rock Creek in Phillipsburg, Montana, talking with Patrick Smith, the founder of AskThePilot.com. Just before the break, I threw in there that I'm in love with the airport in Missoula, Montana. They built a really nice state-of-the-art airport there. It really, really works. The people couldn't be nicer. The design of the airport works for everything from security to jetways and just overall space. So a pleasant surprise in the middle of Montana. But let's go back to what we just talked about right before the break, Patrick, and that is, in the wake of the Spirit Airlines demise, so many people are like romanticizing how great Spirit was and the role that it played in maintaining low fares in the marketplace, and they were sorry to see it go. Let's be honest, when Spirit was flying, they were the target of every late night comedian. I used to say Spirit Airlines marketing philosophy was, we're not happy until you're not happy. Now, yes, they did have an impact in lowering airfares in markets in which they competed with the majors, but that was not sustainable. And most people don't realize that the passenger of Spirit Airlines may have only flown the airline once in a given year. That's the demographics of the Spirit Airlines customer. So I guess the question is, what is the impact now that they're gone?
7: Yeah, the rise and fall of Spirit is just an interesting case study in the low-cost airline phenomenon. You know, one thing I find interesting, though, is the amount of media attention that the shutdown has received. It seems to me, unless I don't remember right, that the failures of Pan Am or Eastern or Braniff didn't get as much attention as this. And those were, you know, legendary global carriers. Why the ultra focus on this relatively insignificant LCC? I don't know. It's interesting.
6: Well, to me, it was a wake-up call to everybody else that other LCCs were in trouble, and the LCC model, the low-cost carrier model, may not be workable anymore and sustainable. And when that happens, we saw it happen in the immediate aftermath of the Spirit demise. We've seen it before when airlines like that have failed. Airfares had nowhere to go but up, and that was regardless of what was going on in Iran.
7: Mm-hmm. Yeah, People Express comes to mind. This, what you say is true, especially with respect to the ultra-low-cost airline model, which is more closer to what Spirit actually was. And what does this mean for consumers, for flyers? You know, that's the question everybody throws around. I don't know. I mean, will their failure result in higher fares in some markets? Maybe, but I don't know. I don't foresee any really big changes. It's nice, meanwhile, that yellow paint job is gone. I think my eyes haven't recovered. But here's some trivia. Yellow

0: Paint job. Peter, name another U.S. carrier that once painted their planes all yellow.
1: I got it. I remember it. It was Use Air West in California. They used to call it the Yellow Banana. And another one, Northeast. They used to call the Yellow Birds. Am I right?
0: Very good. They're Hughes Air West, which later became part of Republic, and then Northwest had an all-yellow paint job, bright yellow. Northeast Airlines had a mostly yellow. It was kind of a...
1: It was mostly a yellow paint job,
0: but it had some white and black in it as well. But the airplanes were nicknamed Yellow Birds.
1: Yeah. Okay. Pretty good. I got it. Okay. Okay. So now I've got one for you. We talked about this just briefly, and that is Qantas has now announced the longest nonstop flight in the world. They've been working on this technology for a long time called Project Sunrise to fly a modified A350 all the way from Australia to London. I believe you'll know the exact number here. It'll be about a 20-hour flight. The real question, and we saw what happened with Singapore Airlines when they did the Singapore nonstop, which now is the longest flight from Singapore to Newark, of about 19 hours. To their credit, they don't have a coach section on the plane, so people can actually live and survive the flight. They have a modified sort of premium economy section, and then they have their business class section. But on the Qantas flight, they've redesigned all the seats, haven't they?
0: Yeah, the airplane will be a premium heavy configuration that is mostly business and first class, which stands to reason because the flight times will be between 20 and 22 hours. It's going to vary day to day because there's so much distance and so many variables. Project Sunrise, Sydney to London will be the first route launched, and then New York to Sydney, which is a little bit shorter, will be the second one.
1: And by the way, I don't call these 20-hour flights. I call them 8 movie flights.
0: How many meals?
1: Probably 4, I would guess.
0: One of the points I brought up in an article I wrote recently is we've reached the point where it's no longer a question of technology, but rather of just simple human endurance. Well, especially when it comes to economy class. I mean, how long can a person, you know, just stand being in an airplane? I think we're at that limit.
1: And you and I both know the airlines are working on that right now. How can they, you know, mitigate the misery and still keep people alive? Hey, by the way, we're going to follow that. That's going to happen next year, 2027. They've announced it this year. Talking to Patrick Smith, the founder of AskThePilot.com. And when we come back, the history of Montana and the ranch at Rock Creek as Peter Greenberg Worldwide returns right after this. Thank you so much, Patrick.
2: Your flight might be late, but we're right on time. Peter Greenberg Worldwide will be right back.
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1: Peter Greenberg back with you as Peter Greenberg Worldwide continues from the ranch at Rock Creek right here in Phillipsburg, Montana. You know the drill. You can always reach me. Just email me to peter@petergreenberg.com. with your name, phone number, question, or problem, we will solve it right here on the air. You know, most people think they know American history. Most people think they know Montana history. But when you come here to the small town of Phillipsburg, population under 900, and yet you're on a 6,000-acre ranch, and it's essentially a working ranch, you may forget it's not just a resort. It's history. Joining me now, the person who wrote the book on this, Dana Landry. Dana, you're from here.
15: I am.
1: Born and raised?
15: Yes, sir.
1: Wow.
15: I'm a fifth generation Granite County, Phillipsburg area.
1: Wow. So you've seen all the changes and you've also seen what hasn't changed.
15: Yes, I have.
1: But when we deal with history in Montana, you know, it's not just cowboys and Indians, it's settlers.
15: Yes. My own family settled right down the road here from the ranch at Rock Creek. Within about a mile, they came over from Ireland and from England. They came over for the Silver Rush, which was what most people ended up in this area for. And they weren't meant to be silver miners and prospectors. They were meant to be ranchers, yes.
1: But did they know that at the time? No.
15: No, they definitely all gave it a try. But then they ended up out here in the Rock Creek area or the Phillipsburg area doing ranching.
1: Why Rock Creek for them? Because of the Silver Rush initially?
15: Yes.
1: And then you?
15: I grew up here, of course. My family's still here. My heritage and my roots are still here.
1: And that's what keeps you here?
15: It is. I moved away for a long time, about 25 years, but you always come home.
1: Now, we call the ranch at Phillipsburg, but Phillipsburg is really about 20 miles away.
15: Yes.
1: So this is it where we are.
15: Yep.
1: It is. And like so much of Montana, it's got to be self-sustaining.
15: It is.
1: What makes this area rich in history?
15: I think it's the old stories and the old timers and the old prospectors that are willing to share the stories with you. We have a much better sense of ourselves, who we are, where we come from, versus someone who may be in a bigger city. Oral tradition is very important here. Knowing who your family is very important here. And as with most small

0: most small towns, everybody in this town is related to somebody else in this town in some way.
1: That's a little scary.
0: It is. It is.
1: But people, everybody knows everybody.
0: Correct.
1: And it's all about the storytelling.
0: It is.
1: So what did your parents tell you about stories?
0: Oh, my dad and my grandpa, we have a railroad track that runs right next to our house. And way back at
1: still operating.
0: No, it actually shut down in the 80s. But right at the turn of the century, there was a great big debacle where we had a train wreck. And it was because we had a donkey who got loose and was wandering around and trying to decide what he needed to do. And he saw the stick to change the tracks and thought that would be a really good place to have an itch. And long story short, he opened up the train tracks and stopped the train dead. We have a lot of stories like that.
1: So, and that donkey's no longer with us, I'm sure.
0: Oh, no, no, no, no.
1: But the train still, I saw trains coming up here today.
0: Mm-hmm. Yeah, the train running by Phillipsburg was shut down in the 80s. There was some sort of large derailment, and they just abandoned the tracks. But you can still see the old bridges and the old tracks everywhere you go.
1: Right, but the 100-car freight trains were going by today.
0: Yes.
1: Out of Missoula.
0: Yep. So the tracks are still good over by Drummond and through Missoula. But the tracks coming through Phillipsburg have been abandoned.
1: So if you were to describe where we are right now, what would you say we are? I mean, we know it's called the Ranch at Rock Creek, mm-hmm. but what really is it?
0: We are in paradise is where we are.
1: Okay, stop with the brochure. Seriously, how would you describe it?
0: We are about 25 miles southwest of Phillipsburg. We are way back in the Pintler Mountains. We are very, very self-isolated, very self-efficient back here. We are in the old Montana country.
1: And about an hour and 40 minutes from Missoula.
0: Yes. Yes, sir.
1: And, you know, when you drive from Missoula here, I mean, you know, when I was growing up, you know, my parents would take me on a road trip. I'd count cars. I didn't count a lot of cars today.
0: No. We used to count cows, my brother and I, and we would play slug bug, but with bulls. When we were kids, a lot of the citified folk would play slug bug with the old Volkswagen Beetles. We would play it with the bulls.
1: Hold on to that thought a second. Mm-hmm. We'll be back with more counting cars, slugs, and bulls right after this.
2: Your flight might be late, but we're right on time. Peter Greenberg Worldwide will be right back.
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5: Welcome back to Peter Greenberg Worldwide. Once again, here's Peter Greenberg.
6: Peter Greenberg back with you, speaking with Dana Landry, of course, the unofficial historian right here at the Rock Creek Ranch, talking about the animals here. You grew up with all of them.
7: I did.
6: And they're still here.
7: Yes, they are. I was very little, this is actually right here on ranch property, is where I saw my very first mountain lion.
6: Ooh.
7: Yes, chasing the deer around.
6: And they're still around?
7: Yes, they are. As you're here, you're going to see a lot of wildlife. You're going to see mostly the deer, the elk, the fox, the moose, of course. We have a local moose who seems to think he needs to live on the ranch.
6: Although I had a bad encounter with a moose once. You know, I grew up watching Rocky and Bullwinkle, and I just thought they were kind of fun and kind of awkward. Hi, you know, if they decide to run, they are faster than you can imagine.
7: They are, and they're very, very protective of their young.
6: Yeah.
7: So if you see a mother with a baby, you want to give it a very wide berth.
6: I was on a snowmobile in Yellowstone, on a groomed snowmobile track, and about, it must have been a half a mile away, I saw the moose because I saw the steam coming out of his nose. And he saw me. I figured, oh, that cute moose, that's nice. He was not happy to see me. Now, I'm on a snowmobile. I can go up to 40 miles an hour. Mm-hmm. He was outrunning me.
7: Yes.
6: And the only thing that saved me was I basically turned the snowmobile into a snowbank and hid in there. And he finally gave up. And they had to come get me. But those moose, ooh.
7: They are. They can be something else.
6: Yeah, they can. And they're here.
7: Yes, they are. You'll also see black bear. We do have wolf packs, although nothing close to the ranch. But they are something you can see on the drive.
6: And of course, there's the folklore that still lives here, right? Going back to the original settlers.
7: Yes.
6: Right? The mistakes that were made, the funny stories that built the history today.
7: Yes.
6: But, you know, there are so many ranches that you can go to, right? That might be dude ranches, right? Or might be working ranches. But people have unrealistic expectations sometimes of where they're going and what they hope they're going to do. What should people know about this ranch?
7: This ranch is different because our owner, Jim, has made a very big effort to make it genuine. He doesn't want us to be fake or contrived in any way. He wants us to be very genuine, show interest.
6: It's not a city slickers dude ranch.
7: Exactly. Exactly.
6: And so what can I do here, being the city slicker that I am?
7: Ooh, we do horseback riding.
6: Yep.
7: We have over 80 different horses, and they are for all experiences, all sorts of age levels. We have fishing. In the winter, we have skiing. We have snowmobiling. We have Gem Mountain Sapphire Mine, which is one of the few sapphire mines in the U.S.
6: It's still
7: actually
6: working?
7: It is, and it's located a couple miles down the road from us. We do bring in bags of sapphire dirt where people can go through the bags and look for sapphires.
6: Have you ever found any?
7: Oh, yes. 2 weeks ago, I had my in-laws here, and my husband found a 3.5-carat sapphire. So they are definitely here. They are definitely cuttable.
6: And where is that sapphire today?
7: It's in my safe. Yes.
6: And still a working one.
7: It is. Yes, sir. My brother worked it when he was young. It's been around for quite a while. I think that the Phillipsburg area.

0: must have been volcanic at some point, because up here on the gulch in the hill above us, you can find very large crystals, and not just the white ones or the clear ones. You can find the purple ones and a lot of gemstones in this area.
1: Do you have a small collection?
0: I do not, but my husband has a whole shed full.
1: Which you tell him he has to clean out from time to time.
0: I do. Someday I want my shed back, but it probably won't be anytime soon.
1: And when guests come here, what's the biggest surprise for them?
0: I think the biggest surprise is as you drive into the ranch, people wave. And I've had more than a few guests say, why are they waving? And that's just the way we are in this small town. Everybody waves, whether you know them or not. It's just a friendly hello and acknowledgement.
1: Of course, going back to what we said earlier, if I went 25 miles from here to Phillipsburg, right?
0: Mm-hmm.
1: Everybody would know a guy who knows a guy.
0: Yes.
1: And they'd all know I was there.
0: Yes.
1: And they'd all know when I left.
0: Absolutely.
1: But that's part of an interesting community. Has the community changed at all, really?
0: It has. For a while there, after probably in the 90s or so, Phillipsburg was dying. We didn't have a lot of tourism. We didn't have a lot of people coming in. And
1: is it true, though, you've got as many churches as you have breweries?
0: No, I think the breweries probably outdo the churches.
1: Okay, so Phillipsburg was dying, and?
0: Mm-hmm. And the city made a very big point to turn the community around. And we brought in tourism, and Jim has been, you know, a really good part of it, because he's brought in as many as 250 jobs for different people and different walks of life, which in a...
1: Just to support this ranch.
0: Yes, sir. And in a town that honestly may become stagnant with the same people, it's really good to see the diversity and the people coming in.
1: So basically you're telling me you're sticking around.
0: Yes, I absolutely am.
1: Okay. And then tell your husband to clean out the shed.
0: Good luck.
1: Dano Landry, our local historian. Of course, stick around, everybody. That music means you're out of time for this hour. But coming up next, our good pal, the legendary correspondent, Kerry Sanders, will join us as Peter Greenberg Worldwide returns to the ranch at Rock Creek, right here near Phillipsburg, Montana. Right here.
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4: ABC News, I'm Mike DeBusky. Lindsey Graham is being remembered today after the longtime South Carolina senator died overnight at the age of 71. ABC's Jay O'Brien has more.
5: The senior senator from South Carolina served more than 30 years in Congress, more than 20 of them in the upper chamber, becoming one of its most recognizable members, even mounting a failed bid for president in 2016.
6: No one here, including me, ever expected to hear me say, I'm Lindsey Graham, and I'm running for president of the United States.
5: He went from political foe of President Trump's to one of his closest allies in the United States Senate.
4: President Trump earlier today calling Graham's passing devastating. The county medical examiner out with its preliminary report saying Graham died of aortic dissection due to arteriosclerotic cardiovascular disease. And U.S. forces have launched a new wave of attacks on Iranian targets. This is ABC News. There is a new twist in the battle between the Trump administration and a Philadelphia museum. ABC's Ike Ajachi has the details.
7: A circuit judge with the federal appeals court now ruling against the city, continuing to allow the Trump administration to replace the slavery exhibit at the nation's first executive mansion. The display in the form of panels tells the story of nine people enslaved by George Washington. An appeals court ruling recently cleared the way for all of those panels to be taken down. The city, along with the advocate groups, have been fighting to preserve the original panels, claiming the newer panels censor the history behind the enslaved people who lived and worked at the president's house.
4: Yannick Sinner has won the Wimbledon tennis tournament this afternoon in the UK, and this week will be the semifinals of the World Cup. France and Spain play each other this coming Tuesday, while Argentina, hot off a win over Switzerland, takes on England on Wednesday. Mike DeBusky, ABC News.
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18: From the Platte Valley Bank Weather Center, I'm meteorologist Eric Height. A heat advisory continues until midnight Tuesday night. Lows around 68 tonight under clear skies. Winds out of the southeast 10 to 20 miles an hour. Lots of sunshine outside again tomorrow. High temperatures reach up to 97. Tomorrow night, lows dip down to about 68. Currently 97.

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2: Peter Greenberg back with you as Peter Greenberg Worldwide continues for the second full weekend of July 2026. If you're just joining us, I hope you're having a great weekend where you happen to be. Let me tell you where we happen to be. Get out those maps, boys and girls. 46 degrees, 19 minutes north, 113 degrees, 17 minutes west. We are in Phillipsburg, Montana at the ranch at Rock Creek. And of course, you know the drill. You can always reach me. Email me, peter at petergreenberg.com with your name, phone number, question or problem. We'll solve it right throughout the show. Joining me now, always like to have him on the show wherever we happen to be. And he happens to be here too, doing a piece on the history of this region, legendary correspondent Kerry Sanders. Welcome, sir.
3: Thank you very much. It's a pleasure to be here.
2: I mean, is this the first for you being here?
3: I've never been on a ranch quite like this in Montana. I've been to the state before, but nothing quite like this. I am amazed. My eyes are wide open. I feel like I'm a kid.
2: I mean, we're talking 6,000 acres.
3: Is 6,000 acres, but that is like a number that almost gets lost when you're standing and gazing out because it is just so big. You know, they call it big sky country. And when I see this big sky, I understand it. And it's kind of like, you know, when you go to the Grand Canyon and you're like, oh my God, I've seen a million pictures. It doesn't do it justice. Same kind of thing here with that big sky.
2: Right. And the thing is, it is big, and it's and the actual population density is so small.
3: You know, what is it, like a million people in this state?
2: And maybe. Yet,
3: and this state is like 98% the size of California. What do they have, 40 million people in California? So when you consider this state is that big with so few people, I live in a pretty urban area. I live in South Florida. This is a treat.
2: Although, you know, in the wake of COVID, a lot of people started moving to Montana. They want to talk about social distancing.
3: Yeah, I met a cowboy here, 79 years old, real deal. When he was 18 years old, he and his two friends rode 600 miles across the state. And when I was talking to him about Montana and like what it was, I said, you know, what's your take? And he said, well, the Montana I grew up with, the one I rode across the state, is not the Montana today. Now, you got to remember, he's 79 years old. He's seen all the changes. And he says, I would just like to say, and he's kidding around, he goes, to all those Floridians and all those New Yorkers and all those Californians who come here, we have really deep snow, 5 feet of snow. And he's just kidding around because, you know, just about anywhere that is popular, and it took Montana a long time to get popular, but now it's popular. And, you know, sometimes people are like, come to our state, please respect it, but we don't want to feel overwhelmed. And I get that.
2: Well, we see that all over the world.
3: Yeah, absolutely.
2: But here in Montana, and especially when the idea comes to mind of what a dude ranch is, right? This is not really a dude ranch, but it's a luxury ranch.
3: You know, you think City Slickers, maybe, depending on your age, maybe something along those lines. This is not that. The biggest surprise I had here, the biggest surprise is when you go riding, and we had a beautiful ride, I just assumed cowboys, and everybody here is a very accomplished horse person, but they're all cowgirls. And I was like,
2: So you're trying to tell me you're coming back.
3: Absolutely. Absolutely. But I was sort of like, you know, why? Why all cowgirls? And they said, well, the truth is that this is not just about riding, and this is not just about safety. This is about the interaction with the people who are going on the ride. And we recognize we have people coming from urban areas who may be here once in their life. And it's a little bit of that PR personality back and forth. And they say, it just seems to work a little bit better with the cowgirls than the cowboys. And there you go.
2: Okay, so you're hooked.
3: I'm hooked, and, you know,
2: Did the horse like you?
3: My horse name was Ralph. Funny name, but he was a very...
2: Who names a horse Ralph?
3: I don't know. The horse in front of me was called Otter. I don't know. You know, they have, I think, what is it, 60 horses here? So they have a lot of horses here.
2: So the horses being given those names have an insecurity complex.
3: I'm just glad my horse wasn't named Diablo.
2: Yeah, I get it.
3: So the thing that I found very interesting is, like so many people, you know, I watch TV and I watch Yellowstone, a Taylor Sheridan show, and there's another one on the air called Madison. it has had a huge impact. People have seen that, and then they want to come here on vacation. And so those TV shows set in Montana have really raised the expectation of an audience that then says, what are we doing for vacation? I saw them fishing on Yellowstone. I saw them on Madison talking about the difference between New York urban, New York City, and out here. And I guess it's kind of thrown a switch. So people are recognizing this is a good place to come.
2: Right, but you know, so many of those dude ranches, it's sort of like a contrived entertainment.
3: Yeah, you know.
2: This doesn't strike me that way.
3: No, and it's a real deal because they have cattle here, so it is a working ranch. You know, I mean, it's for real. I'm just kind of taken by the fact that if you were coming to a dude ranch, you would probably think that you ride every day. And trust me, I don't sit in a saddle every day. 2 days in a saddle, and I'm like walking, you know, bow-legged, and I'm sore. But they have so many other things to do here that it kind of like, yeah, I'm at a ranch. I'm at a dude ranch, or I'm at a guest ranch, I think is like the more elevated name now. But, you know, there's other things to do. I went bike riding today, and it's not the kind of bike riding that I do in flat Florida. They took me up on a bike into the mountains on a trail, and I was riding, and guess what? I feel like a cheat, but going uphill is so easy because electric assist.
2: Oh, you see, okay. Electric assist it is there.
3: There are mountains here. I went for about a 2.5 hour hike this morning at 6:30, and it was stunning. You can see the deer coming out as the sun is coming up, and it's really chilly as you're going up, and as the sun is rising, it's warming, and it's just invigorating. And I guess at the end of the day, it's a treasure because I don't see this, and now I get a chance to experience it. If I saw it every day, I might be different. If I was a native Montanan, but I'm not, and this is just, it truly is wonderful.
2: And by the way, it's not just this ranch, it's the state.
3: Yeah. You know, I mean, I went to a ghost town here. I mean, this is not just about this ranch. And this ghost town was just, it is as it was. You know, everybody left basically in like 1920, and it's still there today. And you can walk through and see the, I love this, inside one of the kitchens, you know, they have the cast iron pans and everything else. But most amazing is, in there, they had something that was the shape of a log cabin, and there was somebody there from the Bureau of Land Management who told me, that is the original for log cabin maple syrup.
2: Oh, stop.
3: And I was like, whoa!
2: Really?
3: Yeah. Yeah, so there's like, and that's just history out there to see.
2: Amazing.
3: Yeah.
2: And the biggest surprise, other than log cabin for you?
3: When you wake up, the sun is up, and when you go to bed, the sun is still up. There are long days here.
2: Well, that's the way you want to spend the summer in Montana.
3: Well, it is because, you know, like I said, we got up early this morning for a hike and the sun, it was coming up. It was beautiful.
2: Amazing. And so much history here as well.
3: So much history. I mean, honestly, you know, Abe Lincoln did homesteading out here, 160 acres. People all came out here, and it just so happened the year that they came out, and they were like, oh, free land, this is great, coming to Montana. Happened to be one of the worst winters ever. It was like 50 below for like 2 straight weeks, and what you wound up having was a lot of people saying, I can't live here, and they left. And so, wow, who knew? You know, discovered now in the year 2026 versus back then in the 1800s.
2: Kerry Sanders, always a pleasure to have you on, sir.
3: Thank you, Peter.
2: When we come back, more of the history of Rock Creek, Phillipsburg, and not to mention Montana. Back after this.
4: Your flight might be late, but we're right on time. Peter Greenberg Worldwide will be right back.
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2: Peter Greenberg back with you as Peter Greenberg Worldwide continues from the ranch at Rock Creek here in Phillipsburg, Montana. 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It's, in fact, here's a place that's based right here in Phillipsburg. It's the RAK Sanctuary, a great nonprofit helping abandoned and injured animals while also supporting the community in need. And you can get to volunteer in so many different ways. And guess what? When you do that, you're working with the very people who live here. 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If you want more information, it's easy. It's raksanctuary.org, or go right to our website, petergreenberg.com, for the comprehensive list on a global scale. You know, everywhere you look, and you don't have to look far, you see history here. It's throughout the state, but especially throughout this region. And joining me now from the Granite County Museum and Cultural Center, and author, Rick McGill. Sir, welcome.
17: Thanks, Peter. Good to be here.
2: I mean, you're right, right? History's everywhere.
17: Oh, any direction you can point, you can come up with a story.
2: Well, let's talk about some of those stories. I mean, there are some of the stories that are myths and legends and contrivances, if you will. And then there's the real history, right? The real history of the people who came here and settled, the people who came here and built it, the people who came here and didn't build it who left. You know, you're still one of the most sparsely populated states in the country. And yet, you know, it's so beautiful. I'm amazed that more people aren't coming here.
17: We try to keep it that way. And that's why I came here. Sparsely populated is probably one of the other attractions other than the beauty of the country here.
2: So what stories are awaiting people when they come here that gives you an idea of the history that, that made this place what it is?
17: Well, you know, you look at the American West, and there are different focal points for each state. Now, Montana has a rich mining history. People think of the West as westward expansion and
2: cowboys and Indians.
17: Cowboys and Indians, and the mining history of Montana is not something that the first thing they think of, and that's the first thing that we think of here in Granite County. Is that's what put us on the map. There's a lot of old ghost towns above town. There's old mines up in the hills that you can go out riding trails, and then you'll see a piece of pipe or an old boiler rusting away in the woods and think, well, there was something out here in the middle of nowhere.
2: And the stories are still waiting to be told.
17: There's a lot of them still waiting. There's a lot of them that have been embellished over the years, and some have some neat twists to them. The town of Granite up above Phillipsburg was famous in its day as the biggest silver mine in the world at that time, back in the 1880s, 90s. The start of that mine was the owners of the property had contracted with a man named McIntyre to drill down 50 feet to see if there was a significant amount of silver ore down there. This is Granite County. The rock was granite
2: hard. Hello.
17: He gave up at 49 feet and walked away. He said, no, I can't do it. The next one came in and at 50 feet hit the silver.
2: That's like the guy who invented Preparation G. Get it? Okay, that was a joke. I had to say it. Come on. He was so close.
17: Okay. I've got to remember that one.
2: You like that one, didn't you?
17: I like that one.
2: But that's when they found silver.
17: Exactly. And then it's off to the races because the strike hit. The town of Granite got built up. They had 3,000 people up there. We have a Sanborn insurance map from 1892 at the museum.
2: And then the trains came, right?
17: Yes. The train added a spur from Drummond down to Phillipsburg because there was so much going back and forth. And then Phillipsburg grew up out of that. There were silver mines, small silver mines before that, and small mills all around there, and it just grew from there.
2: But then the silver stopped.
17: Well, the price of silver stopped. 1893, the silver crashed. The Sherman Silver Purchase Act was repealed, so the government no longer was required to buy silver, so the price of silver dropped, and the mine dwindled down and had to shut down in short order. People left the town of Granite. They say that town emptied out overnight, but it trickled down to almost nothing. It came back several times over the years that followed, and then it became more into manganese down in the other mines, and manganese grew in value from its use in dry cell batteries and for hardening steel. About World War I, that's when manganese was coming out of Phillipsburg. I think it was it produced half of the manganese in the whole country came from there.
2: Wow. And of course, your museum goes back to what, 1918? Because that's what was built as an old hotel.
17: It was a hotel built in 1918 by the Courtney brothers, and with money that they got from their mining interests above town. And it was a hotel up until the 80s, and then it sat dormant for a while. Went to the bank. The bank donated it to Granite County Museum, and the museum was renovated, built about in 1990. And since then, it's been, not in our hands, but it's been improved over the years, and we try to keep it fresh. And people come to our museum from all over the world. We have a big map in the lobby with a guest book, and people sign in, and they put a little pin in the map on where they're from. And it's amazing how many people from other countries come here. And Americans come and they've been exploring other museums, because if you go to a museum, you're into museums. So they have a comparison, and they tell us that wow, this is the nicest museum we've been into, a small town America.
2: All right, well, let's talk about the small town museum. What am I going to find in that museum? What's the exhibit there that's going to surprise me the most?
17: My favorite part's the basement, because that's the mining museum. And so we've tried to balance it with the history of the area, including ranching and the pioneer life and the things that happened around here. We have a beautiful display of Native American artifacts from an archaeological dig that was done recently right here outside of town. We have a great Chinese display of artifacts that were brought out.
2: Now, if you're talking about a Chinese display, because those are the guys who were building the railroad?
17: Yes. Well, and the mines, they had Chinese workers all over town. There's a big family called the Lee family who had a restaurant there in town, right there at Broadway and Sansone, down at the corner from the museum. And there was a lot of photographs that we have from their family and so forth. So there were Chinese settlements all over.
2: Is there still Chinese food there?
17: I don't think we have a Chinese restaurant.
2: Okay, there's an opportunity. There's an
17: there
2: opportunity.
17: You go.
2: I'm just telling you.
17: I love Chinese food.
2: All right. I'm just making a suggestion. But what's the biggest surprise exhibit in there for you?
17: That's hard, because I've been through all of them and built a lot of them. And that mining display downstairs, we have a simulated mine tunnel downstairs, tracks, ore cart, tools, and that's the part that I like. We get school field trips will come in, and they're just amazed that all this stuff is down inside a building. There's a big old Alice Chalmers compressor down there that was brought in parts and built, and just the amount of machinery, mining tools and accoutrements, gear from the miners and stuff. It's just surprising to see that much has survived and been brought into one place so that other people can enjoy it.
2: And yet, just looking out the window here, if you want to go looking for a mine, you may be looking for a while, because they're not easily found.
17: If you know what you're looking for.
2: Well, that's where you come in.
17: Well, you get up in these hills, and you can tell that the trail that you're on is either headed someplace that all of a sudden you'll see some mine tailings that were brought out of a tunnel and dumped there. So the tunnel is there somewhere. So it's just a question of looking around. You know, can't see the forest for the trees. Well, you can't see the mine for the trees. So you have to get out and go tromping around.
2: Well, thanks for letting us see it today. Rick McGill from the Granite County Museum and Cultural Center, thanks for joining us.
17: My pleasure.
2: And we come back, your calls and your emails, as Peter Greenberg Worldwide returns to Phillipsburg and the ranch at Rock Creek, right after this.
18: 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Just email Peter at peter@petergreenberg.com. 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
25: From the Platte Valley Bank Weather Center, I'm meteorologist Derek Height. A heat advisory continues until midnight Tuesday night. Lows around 68. Tonight, under clear skies, winds out of the southeast, 10 to 20 miles an hour. Lots of sunshine outside again. Tomorrow, high temperatures reach up to 97. Tomorrow night, lows dip down to about 68. Currently, 97.
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2: Peter Greenberg back with you as Peter Greenberg Worldwide continues from the ranch at Rock Creek here in Phillipsburg, Montana. Of course, if you want to talk to me, that's not too difficult. All you got to do is email me, peter@petergreenberg.com, with your name, phone number, question or problem. We'll go right to it on the air and hopefully solve it. Let's go to the phones right there in Chicago. I've got Sandra on the phone. Hello, Sandra.
26: Hi, Peter. Good morning.
2: And good morning, too. How can I help you?
26: Hi. My daughter is traveling to India for work, and I just wanted some input from you as to she's never been, culture, customs, the flight she's flying, British Airways. So we're just looking to you and your experience.
2: Could you be any more general?
26: No.
2: All right. Let me back up for a second. When is she going? Okay. When is she going?
26: She is going in the third week of July.
2: Okay. Coming up. And you said British Airways, which means, of course, she's transferring in London. And chances are most of the flights to India leaving from London leave at night. So she may have a longer layover. Double check that. Does she have a visa?
26: She does not, but work is helping her get that. They're in the process.
2: Well, they better move fast. These things do not take a short amount of time. So make sure that somebody stays on top of that. Otherwise, she's not going to India.
26: Okie doke.
2: Okay. She's got her tickets.
26: She does, yes.
2: Okay, so far you're doing okay. And has she done long-haul flights before?
26: Not for about 10 years. She's been to Europe once.
2: Okay. Well, then you know the difference. You got to keep hydrated on the plane. Bring plenty of water once you clear security. They will have water on the plane, but the bottom line is they sometimes run out. So it's a good idea for you to, or not only if they don't even run out, sometimes it takes a while for them to get to you to give you the service. So once she clears security at the airport, have her buy two or three bottles. She'll thank you. She'll thank me.
26: Okay, sounds good.
2: Now, does she have any particular card like TSA PreCheck?
26: She has applied for TSA PreCheck Global Entry. She did that as soon as she found out she was going. Okay. And Global Entry told her that it would take 90 days. So
2: that's right. So you're out of luck there. And keep in mind, even if it was less than that, you still have to go to an interview. You have to literally be interviewed in person and talk about your entire travel history. So she can bone up for that while she's in India, but she's not going to get it before she leaves.
26: Okay.
2: And that, by the way, if she applied for Global Entry, she's going to get TSA PreCheck as part of the deal.
26: Okay.
2: So there you have it.
26: Okay, that sounds great. What about being in India? Anything that we can tell her about culture and customs and what to not to do?
2: With all due respect, that's a 3-hour show right there.
26: Okay.
2: One thing I can't do is plan the trip for you. But what I will tell you, since she's not leaving for a couple of weeks, it's a good idea for her to start researching that on her own. There are some great opportunities to do that. And the way you can do that, of course, is I happen to like a couple of guidebooks. I love Lonely Planet. They still do a great job. I like the rough guides. And those two right there will be very, very helpful to her based on all the logistics that she needs to know about transportation, about getting around, about how much money to carry and not carry. One other thing I would tell you to do, which nobody ever does, but I've been doing for years, is before she leaves, go to a local bank where you are in Chicago, call ahead to see if they have them, and get about 100 $2 bills.
26: Okay.
2: And that's what she's going to tip with. Those are legal tender, and they become conversation pieces. And it starts, guess what? A conversation. And nothing defines a great travel experience better than great conversations. So that's one thing she can do. And the other thing is this. If she's going to India, which she is, Americans make this mistake all the time. They follow one piece of advice, which is just make sure what you're drinking comes out of a bottle that's sealed, that you can hear the cap come off, or a can that you can pop the lid. But then you know what we always do? We order ice. Ice whatsoever. Otherwise she'll be having a long conversation with a porcelain telephone.
26: Yeah, we don't want that.
2: No, we don't. So that's the deal. But remember, be aware of that because people forget, right?
26: Right, right. Exactly.
2: But
26: exactly.
2: What she will find in India is what I always find in India. The people are amazingly hospitable. Yes, they speak English. That's their language, thanks to the Brits. And they're all very, very helpful everywhere you want to go. But she doesn't have to take a taxi ride from everybody hawking taxi rides at the airport, right? Is she staying at a hotel?
26: Okay. Yes.
2: All right. Find out if the hotel has a car service. Have the car service meet her at the airport, because it can be a mob scene at airports in India.
26: Okay.
2: Okay?
26: Perfect.
2: And that also applies to the ride back to the airport. And now by the time she gets home, she'll be ready for her interview with Global Entry, and she'll both get Global Entry and PreCheck, so every time she comes back, we'll be streamlined. All right, Sandra?
26: Okay. Sounds great. Peter, thank you so much.
2: You're very welcome. Remember, water the $2 bills and talk to the hotel about transportation, okay?
26: That sounds great. Thank you so much for your advice. We really appreciate it.
2: You got it, Sandra. We'll be back with more from the ranch at Rock Creek right here in Phillipsburg, Montana. Far cry from India when we return right after this.
3: Your flight might be late, but we're right on time. Peter Greenberg Worldwide will be right back.
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2: Peter Greenberg back with you as Peter Greenberg Worldwide continues from Phillipsburg, Montana, and the home of the Rock Creek Ranch, or the Ranch at Rock Creek. Of course, you can always reach me. Just email me, peter@petergreenberg.com, with your name, phone number, question or problem. We'll solve it right here on the air. You know, I noticed right away when I got here, it's a Relais and Chateau property, which means the focus for a large part is on food and cuisine. So, of course, I had to talk to the chef, and he's here right now, Zachary Ladwy, the executive chef at the Ranch at Rock Creek. But I should also mention, because as many of you know, I went to the University of Wisconsin. He did too. We're both alums of Madison, Wisconsin, although he's originally from Sheboygan, Wisconsin, but I don't hold that against you. Zachary, welcome.
29: Thank you. Thank you for having me.
2: You know, we live in a global village in which now, because sourcing is so much easier, you can basically get anything you want on the menu now. I mean, if you can order stuff in.
29: Sure.
2: That wasn't always the case. Mm-hmm. But here we are. We're still in the middle of Montana, mm-hmm. right? We're, what, an hour and 40 minutes away from Missoula. Mm-hmm. I mean, what are you serving on the menu here that you know, you couldn't get anywhere else, or that you want to serve on the menu here because nobody else can get it anywhere else?
1: Oh, I mean, that's a really incredible question. We have the really distinct advantage that we have great foragers and farmers in our area and in our region. And, you know, I mean, right now we're serving some of the most beautiful morels that I've ever seen. They're about the size of my hand. We have another forager that's bringing in things that are very unique, like glacial lilies and woodruff and sweet Sicily and sprouting Salsify sprouts, that things that nobody else really has on their menu.
2: You didn't see that in New York?
1: Sure did not. Sure did not. And I mean, they're indigenous to this area. They're, no other chef has them. So it's really, really special to us to highlight what we have growing right in our backyard. It kind of adds to that Montana experience.
2: And of course, you've got beef.
1: Tons of beef. I mean, for us, we get all of our beef from Belgrade, Montana. We do it in three or four different variations, depending upon the season, to show the different terroir of

0: micro region to micro region how that beef tastes differently, even if they're both grass fed, and what that beef kind of finishes out like and how it looks. They all have very unique and distinct flavors based on their style of ranching.
1: Wow. So, and that's on the menu?
0: Yes. Yeah, at the Buckle Barn, it's on the menu every night. And then four nights a week up in the lodge, we feature one different cut or piece from one of those regions.
1: Tomahawks?
0: We do. Yes.
1: I had to ask. Okay, that's the weapon.
0: Mm-hmm.
1: Okay. Mm-hmm. What about other chicken, pork?
0: We do a really great Montana Kuribota pork. Really high in fat ratio. It's really succulent, very steaky. Our chickens are all coming from Living River, which is about 45, 50 miles away, and they're a beautiful Cornish cross, all like naturally fed, no antibiotics, pasture raised. And I pretty much buy basically their entire herd every week. So it's really special that we can use it for your chicken side on your lunch salad and our fried chicken night, and we roast them when we're doing a fancier menu, so they make their way all across.
1: Okay, stupid question. Is it possible to get a grilled cheese sandwich?
0: It sure is.
1: Okay, just double check. What kind of cheese, though?
0: Ooh, we like to use this cheese from up by Flathead Lake called Montina. It's an Alpine cheese that's washed in beer, but it's done in a Fontina style, so it melts really nice, and it's creamy, and it kind of pulls. It's really beautiful.
1: Oh, wow. So you could make me a grilled cheese sandwich with grilled onions on what kind of bread?
0: Ooh. I would either say we do a really great sourdough Levant, naturally fermented, or we do a Japanese milk bread that's a little bit softer and more delicate, almost cakey and tender.
1: Wow, Japanese milk bread in Montana. Now you're styling. We're talking to Zachary Ladd with the executive chef right here at the ranch at Rock Creek. When we come back, we're going to shift gears and talk about Rock Creek itself right after this.
2: Your flight might be late, but we're right on time. Peter Greenberg Worldwide will be right back.
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7: 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Once again, here's Peter Greenberg.
8: Peter Greenberg back with you, speaking with Zachary Ladwy, the executive chef right here at the ranch at Rock Creek. We were talking about beef and chicken and pork, but there's Rock Creek itself. There's fish in there. Are you using those fish?
9: I wish we could. We're not allowed to. It would be amazing if we could, but we do, when we get in fish, try and use the same styles that swim in our river.
8: You know, so we're talking trout?
9: Lots of trout. We'll even do Arctic char, which is a very, very close relative of the bull trout that you will see postings all along the river to protect them and return them if you catch them, things like that. So we're trying to, even though we have to bring something in from far away, keep it very local to us.
8: Now, there's always been a tendency, I'm sure you see this as a chef yourself, with in the world of one-upsmanship, you know, really like taking a dish and putting too much stuff on it. You know, I mean, just 85 different sauces and garnishes and blah, blah, blah, blah, blah. I'm a big fan of just keep it simple.
9: Sure, sure. I think that that's always the way to go. That's actually the hardest thing to do. When you keep it really simple, you rely on the purity and the ingredients that you have, and you're allowing Mother Nature to do the work, and, you know, you're relying on your surrounding areas and the farmers and the producers and the love that they put back into the things. I always feel that that's the way to go. It was perfect when it came out of the ground. You don't need to do much to it.
8: Exactly. But here's the question. I ask every chef this question. What's the one thing you put on the menu that you thought everybody was going to love and nobody ordered it? And then, what's the one thing you figured, do I really have to put this on the menu? And everybody had to have it.
9: Ooh. I mean, that's kind of a tough one.
8: That's why we ask the questions. Come on.
9: We do this pheasant that is baked in cocotte on hay and herbs. It's a dish that I learned when I was a very young cook. And I have always felt that it's a winner. It's very simple. The bird is brined. It's rubbed in house-made butter.
8: What you're trying to tell me is the bird's alone.
9: The bird, yes, the bird is alone. And I think sometimes people find it, or the thought process behind it, challenging. Like, wait, you cook this in hay? Where did the hay come from? So yeah, it can be a little bit tougher of a sell than
8: is it still on the is it still on the menu?
9: I will cook it once a month. Sometimes, if we have really special guests,
8: late at night when no one's looking.
9: Yeah, yeah, okay,
8: just
9: exactly.
8: Just double check. Okay, good.
9: Just for me.
8: Okay,
9: just
8: good.
9: For me.
8: And now, conversely, the one item you have on the menu, but do I have to have it on the menu? And people can't get enough of it.
9: Ooh, man, the one item. I would say, I would probably say it was, oh man, this is tough. The bison burger.
8: I was going to ask that question because people coming to Montana, you would think, you know, stereotypes being stereotypes, they don't want just a hamburger, they want a bison burger.
9: Yeah, yeah. A couple weeks back, we had a few guests ask if we could do a bison burger. We get our bison from North Bridger.
8: So it is on the menu.
9: Over by Bozeman, and we'll run it twice a week. And that's because as soon as we put it on the menu, we sell all of them almost immediately. You know, our first 80 guests will get it. And then we're left without it, and we have to ask the bison rancher for more ground bison.
8: So you can't keep it in stock?
9: Yeah.
8: What makes it different?
9: The bison are...
8: It's lean, right?
9: Yeah, it's incredibly lean. The bison are vertically integrated, so they're raised, grazed, slaughtered, processed right on the ranch that they're born on.
8: By the way, I will only eat a vertically integrated bison, whatever that means. Yeah.
9: And... I mean, it's super, super lean, and we kind of let it be what it is. We have this special seasoning called Highline Salt, which would be our own version of like a Montreal steak seasoning, but very Montana in feel. There's spruce salt in it and wild herbs, and I think that kind of makes it what it is.
8: Any particular bun?
9: Ooh, we do a Amish-style potato roll. So really? They're really nice and soft and buttery, and they kind of soak up that juice when you bite into the burger.
8: Are you baking everything here?
9: Yes. We have Chris. He's an incredible baker and pastry chef, and he makes all of those things in-house, from the croissants and the pain au chocolat all the way down to the breads that you see at dinner and the buns. Yeah.
8: And your biggest challenge?
9: I would say our biggest challenge is navigating dietary restrictions, allergies, and the like. I think, you know.
8: Okay, I'm going to make it easy for you. I'm allergic to bison. Just kidding. I'm kidding. Zachary Ladwig, the executive chef right here at the ranch at Rock Creek here in Phillipsburg, Montana. Thank you so much for joining us.
9: Thank you.
8: I love the idea of the bison burger and the cheese. You're going to make me a grilled cheese.
9: Got you.
8: Done. And that music means we're out of time for this hour, but stick around, everybody, because we have a lot more to talk about and to eat and to see as Peter Greenberg Worldwide continues from the ranch at Rock Creek right here in Phillipsburg, Montana.
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6: ABC News, I'm Wayne Cabot. First word on the cause of death for Senator Lindsey Graham, a tear in the heart's main artery. In medical terms, aortic dissection due to the arteriosclerotic cardiovascular disease. Top causes are age, cholesterol buildup, and high blood pressure. He was 71. His last public comments were only a couple of days ago from Kyiv, where he had just told President Zelensky about President Trump's support for sanctions against Russia. Zelensky saying to Senator Graham,
10: "Happy news.
11: Thank you very much."
6: Happy news. The Iran war is heating up, the U.S. striking new targets in Iran, Iran hitting Gulf neighbors that house U.S. bases. It also set a container ship on fire in the Strait of Hormuz. Iran saying the strait is closed. But on NBC, President Trump said,
12: "It's open. We bombed the hell out of them last night. They're very, very evil and sick people."
6: This is ABC News. Update on the flooding in Missouri. The National Guard now saying it rescued more than 300 people on Friday. We know it gets hot in July, but 100 in International Falls, Minnesota, up there on the U.S.-Canadian border? That's tomorrow's forecast. It would be the first 100-degree day there in 103 years. Extreme heat warnings stretch all the way west to Utah. People who vape are joining the elderly and being most at risk for Legionnaire's disease, says New York City Health Commissioner Dr. Alistair Martin.
13: And when you catch a case early of Legionnaire's disease, you can actually treat this fairly straightforwardly, and we're seeing that folks, when caught early, are making it through.
6: 46 people who caught Legionnaire's disease on the Upper East Side of Manhattan are, many of them out of the hospital, no one has died. 180 cooling towers in New York City are being tested for the Legionella bacteria to see if that is what's making people sick across that part of Manhattan. I'm Wayne Cabot, ABC News.
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22: From the Platte Valley Bank Weather Center, I'm meteorologist Derek Height. A heat advisory continues until midnight Tuesday night. Lows around 68 tonight under clear skies. Winds out of the southeast 10 to 20 miles an hour. Lots of sunshine outside again tomorrow. High temperatures reach up to 97. Tomorrow night, lows dip down to about 68. Right now, it's 96 degrees.

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2: Peter Greenberg back with you as Peter Greenberg Worldwide continues for the second weekend of July 2026. If you're just joining us, I hope you're having a great weekend wherever you happen to be. Well, let me tell you where we happen to be. Get out those maps. 46 degrees, 19 minutes north, 113 degrees, 17 minutes west. We are in the great state of Montana, near Phillipsburg, Montana, a restored 19th century mining town. But what's also here, where we are right now, the ranch at Rock Creek, a 6,600-acre luxury working cattle ranch, and what a story it has to tell about the history of the West, the history of Montana, and a culture that continues to this day. And we'll talk about that when we get back. But first, I got to talk about more stuff that's in the news and my latest pet peeve. I've been talking about this for quite some time. So let me set this up with a story. Apocryphal, but indicative. Imagine a father and son. is a seven-year-old kid, and they're waiting for the bus. And as the bus pulls up, the father says to the son, "When you get on the bus, I don't want to have to pay for your fare. So if the bus driver asks how old you are, tell him you're 6 years old." "Really, Dad?" "Yeah, tell him you're 6 years old." Bus pulls up, door opens up, father and son walk up. The bus driver says to the kid, "How old are you?" Kid says, "6 years old." And very happy that he said that. And the bus driver said, "When are you turning seven?" And the kid said, "When I get off the bus." Well, why did I tell you that story? To expose what many of you already know to be true, the scam of wheelchair privilege abuse at the airports. It's getting totally out of control. It's been out of control for a while, but now I use the word totally. I was on a flight the other day, and we counted 60 wheelchairs. So let's do the math. 19% of the American public has a disability that could be sight, hearing, or mobility. But let's even assume it was all 19% was mobility. How does 60 wheelchairs show up on every flight? Because of the scam afforded to them by the lack of rules. I can call any airline today for any flight I'm on and say, "I need wheelchair assistance." It goes into my record, and when I get to the airport, there's an attendant there who I will probably tip with a wheelchair. I get to check in first. I had to go through security first. And here it comes. I get to board first. Not just me, but anybody in my group with me. I can have a family of 30, and they get to board with me. No questions asked, ahead of everybody else. And then what happens? The flight continues. The flight lands. And when we land, there are 60 attendants in the jetway with their wheelchairs waiting for the passengers. What an amazing thing happened on the flight. It's a miracle flight. They not only can walk, they can run. And they run right by those wheelchair attendants. One JetBlue gate agent said to me, "This is Jetway Jesus." Well, all kidding aside, let's get serious here for a moment. This abuse actually disadvantages people with real disability and mobility needs who really need the help getting to and from the plane. And this is just wrong. It reminds me of the days of the old, you know, emotional support animal scam. But let's just go back to the wheelchair for a second. Under the current rules, once I ask for wheelchair assistance, they can't ask me to prove a disability. They can't ask me to explain a disability. They can't ask me anything. My disability might be, my nose is stuffed. I mean, it doesn't matter. They can't ask, and therefore they have to honor it. Up until recently, it was really abused on Southwest Airlines flights. About the only thing good to say about the fact that Southwest Airlines has gone to assigned seating and they're doing the upsell on the seats, not to mention the checked bag fees, but especially about the seats, is that before there were no assigned seats, right? So everybody showed up in a wheelchair to hog the best seats because they got on first. Now they really can't do that as much. Still, the issue remains. This has to be addressed. Oh, by the way, there's another issue that has to be addressed for a real need. Anybody who's in a wheelchair listening to this show knows what I'm about to tell you. When was the last time you checked into an airport and you got to the counter and the counter was at wheelchair height? Even casinos in Las Vegas have figured that out. They have blackjack tables at wheelchair height. Why not? Why shouldn't they? Right? I'm not telling you have to play blackjack. But you shouldn't have to gamble when you get to the airport either about the height of the counter. There, you know, you open a new terminal, why wouldn't you put that in? Nobody's doing that. Nobody's doing that on cruise ships. Oh, the cruise lines have adapted. The cruise lines have ramped their staircases. They've made access available by elevators, and they've made the ships more accessible. Still, only 6% of cruise ship cabins are wheelchair accessible, when there are more people on ships with wheelchairs than 6%. That always makes me amazed. But here's the real problem. How many ports have become ADA compliant? I have friends of mine in wheelchairs who never leave the ship because they can't. They're all steps. Now, we're not talking about, you know, provincial ports of developing countries. We're talking about major European capitals, right? Developed countries that should know better. So here's the issue. It goes back to the emotional support animal thing. In those days, and we did the story on it, all I had to do was register for about $150 online to some quack psychologist who would certify in a document that if I didn't have my ESA with me, I would snap. And by the way, there was no specification of what an emotional support animal was. It wasn't just a dog or a cat. Snakes, cockatoos, ferrets. And I'm just getting started. And off they went. So I decided to prove how ridiculous this was. And we did a piece for CBS. I signed up online for the quack psychologist for $150 to certify that I needed my emotional support animal to be with me at all times. And then what do? We went to a farm in Pennsylvania and I rented a pig. We got it. It's a little red vest. We had camera crews. And I showed up at the airport. And yes, they boarded me and the pig. We did the story, which had the best title ever, When Pigs Lie. Well, using that term to basically apply to the people who are using the wheelchair scams, you guys are pigs. You shouldn't be allowed to fly. It's not fair. It's insulting. It slows the boarding process, by the way. And worse comes to worse, it disadvantages the real people who do have disability problems. We need a change in the Department of Transportation rules about what constitutes a true wheelchair need on a plane. And it's a simple solution. No, not just a letter from your doctor who could be the same quack psychologist they use for the ESAs. We're talking about bona fide reasons and then legitimate reasons to allow you to do that, as you should be allowed to do that, because you have a legitimate reason. It's as simple as that. I hope you agree with me. And email me, tell me what you think. Peter@petergreenberg.com. In the meantime, when we come back, we're going to be joined by Jim Manley, who knows a little bit about this place. It was his dream, and he bought it. We're talking about the ranch at Rock Creek, and we'll be back to the ranch at Rock Creek with that story and more right after this.
3: 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Peter Greenberg Worldwide will be right back.
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13: A heat advisory continues until midnight Wednesday morning. A heat advisory means that a combination of high temperatures and high humidity will produce dangerous conditions, especially for those who are sensitive to heat, especially children and the elderly. In order to prevent heat sickness and heat stroke, take steps to keep cool, drink plenty of water, stay in the shade as much as possible, and, if you must be outside, take occasional breaks in an air-conditioned building to cool down. Watch out for the warning signs of heat stroke, including dizziness, nausea, headache, and disorientation. A heat advisory continues until midnight Wednesday morning. From the Rural Radio Storm Center, I'm meteorologist Jennifer Wojcicki.
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2: 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Montana's no exception. 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And again, as I said before, you're hanging out with the very people who live here. And you know what? That's the way to do it. If you want more information to how you can volunteer when you come to Montana, just go to sanctuary.org. Actually, it's raksanctuary.org, or go right to our website, petergreenberg.com, for the complete list on a comprehensive scale globally. My next guest knows about comprehensive scale globally because that's indirectly how he found his way here as a very successful finance man back in the East Coast who but had a dream. And that dream was where we are right now. And his name is Jim Manley. He's the owner of the ranch at Rock Creek. Jim, welcome, and thank you for having us.
16: Well, thanks, Peter. Glad to be here.
2: But here's my question. I mean, I grew up, you know, in New York City, not anywhere close to Montana, watching Hopalong Cassidy, watching Sky King, if you really want to go that far back, watching, you know, The Rifleman with Chuck Connors, Bonanza with Lorne Green, Wagon Train with Ward Bond. I mean, those are my childhood heroes growing up. You had the same heroes.
16: Absolutely. I watch Westerns continually because when I was 10 years old in 1964 and through the 60s, it was probably 16 Westerns on TV. And so I got immersed in them.
2: Oh, yeah, we forgot Gunsmoke.
16: Gunsmoke, sure. Yeah. And there's many other Westerns. And when I wasn't watching Westerns on TV shows, I was watching John Wayne movies. So I kind of had that dream of coming out West from watching those shows.
2: You wanted to be a cowboy.
16: Oh, yeah. I wanted to be a cowboy, ride a horse, have a ranch, shoot a gun.
2: All right. So I guess you've done that now.
16: Yes. No, I've owned this now for 19 years.
2: But why this place? I mean, you just didn't show up here all of a sudden and get it. I mean, you had to find a place.
16: Sure. Peter, I looked for literally the dream was when I was 10, but I had no money till I was 33. So I started looking at 33. I bought this when I was 53, but it was 20 years of looking at over 100 ranches all over the Rocky Mountain region. So from Canada all the way to Arizona. And when
2: were you actually looking for?
16: I was looking for what I would call the ultimate trophy ranch, you know, the ranch that had water going through it, that had lots of wildlife, that was pristine, that was surrounded by wilderness and other ranches. I just wanted something that was incredibly beautiful, something with a high alpine feel, and I finally got it, the ranch at Rock Creek.
2: But, I mean, did you have a list of everything you wanted?
16: Oh, yeah. I had a list of 10 things, and that's why it took 20 years to find this ranch. The 10 things, real quick, are I wanted the ranch to be surrounded by beautiful white-capped mountains. I wanted there to be a ski resort nearby. I wanted there to be an old mining town that looked unchanged from 1880.
2: And not a fabrication, a real one.
16: A real mining town, right. And so this ranch has all 10 that I'm going to talk to you about. I wanted low elevation because I used to get sick when I went to Telluride at high elevation. So I wanted below 6,000 feet. I wanted a river or a large creek going through the property, but with no paved highway next to it, because all the highways were built next to the roads in the West. And I saw some ranches that were beautiful, but then I'd see traffic going by on the highway. So I really wanted something that was more of a step back in time. I also wanted lots of wildlife, but I didn't want poisonous snakes, kind of have a snake phobia. I wanted, you know, wolves and mountain lions and everything, but also no grizzlies. I wanted a valley that was pristine, meaning I want a giant valley like this where I couldn't see any development.
2: And, but you were actually initially looking for a ranch just for you.
16: Oh, yeah. It was not for hospitality, which I'm in now. It was just for me and my friends and family. But after owning it for a year and a half, I realized how expensive it was to run a ranch this 10 square miles. And I realized when I kick the bucket, my kids will have to sell it. So I realized in order to keep it in the family, I should turn it into for profit or a luxury guest ranch. And I knew that there was really no other Forbes five-star ranches in the world. And I knew I had to create something like that because a luxury guest ranch really didn't exist before I built this.
2: All right. So now let's get down to a definition of terms. What is a luxury guest ranch? Because the word luxury is so overused.
16: Yeah.
2: And everybody has a different definition. So what's yours?
16: Well, you know, there's plenty of dude ranches. There's probably 80 in the West, right? And dude ranches are great. They're very authentic. But it's really a trail ride and, you know, beans and franks. And I knew that the world was getting more wealthy. And I knew what they wanted was the authenticity of a dude ranch, meaning that step back in time feeling. But I knew they wanted really high-end food. They wanted a spa. They wanted, you know, lots of activities that are guided. And I realized that dude ranches were very popular in the 60s and 70s, but not so much now because the world has gotten wealthier. So I decided to create something that was authentic, step back in time, But when I say luxury, I mean a spa, great wine, great food, and great guided activities.
2: So once you found this place, you then had to build it from scratch.
16: I did. There was a lot of infrastructure here, but once I decided to turn it into a luxury guest ranch, I had 100 workers out here for 5 years building it. And we built everything we built that was new, we made to look old. So we used old wood because we wanted that, quote, step back in time feeling.
2: Right. Now, when you got out here, what was actually here when you first showed up?
16: Well, there was a cattle ranch that had been here for, you know, since 1880. There was some...
2: And you still have that.
16: Yeah. There was some buildings, but not many. But, you know, it could sleep maybe 16 people when I bought it. Now we can sleep, you know, 130. That's how many extra buildings I built. You know, I built houses, I built glamping tents and cabins.
2: All right, so I got to ask about glamping because everybody talks about, oh, it's glamping, it's luxury camping. Personally, I hate camping. I mean, I'm sorry, it's not for me, right? But I went on a safari in Kenya that they did as a luxury safari, and we were in the middle of nowhere, and you know what? We were not roughing it. It was great.
16: Yeah.
2: So here you are, you're in the middle of Montana, sparsely populated state, with 6,000 acres. Anybody roughing it?
16: Not really, because our glamping tents are really more like stone log structures. They're not like a tent. They're very, very elaborate. They have ensuite bathrooms. They have power. They have heat. People feel very secure because there's several doors. And people from New York especially are worried about wildlife. And they're worried about bears.
2: No. They have the rats in New York. What are you talking about?
16: But our glamping tents, I would say, are probably the most elaborate in the world, even more elaborate than the ones in Africa. You can see them right over there. Some of them are year-round because they have radiant heat. So some people like the glamping tents. Some people like to stay in the houses if they have a big family. But we have 7 different accommodations.
2: And, of course, you're open all year round.
16: We are. And we have a phenomenal winter program. We do concierge skiing. That means we take you skiing to the nearby mountain, which is great. And then when you're tired of skiing, you know, we buy your lunch and your ticket. It's all paid for. It's all included. And then when you're tired of skiing, we have 20 other winter activities on the ranch. We have cross-country skiing and ice skating and sleigh riding. And we still fish in the winter. We ride horses in the snow. So it's really a winter wonderland. It's a great, great winter program.
2: And surrounded by 200 years of history.
16: Yeah. This area of Montana, Phillipsburg, the local town, which is really only 900 people, it started as a ranching and mining town because they mined a lot of gold and silver. And then when the mining stopped, most of the mining stopped in like 1910, and then it became more of a ranching area. And it didn't become really a tourist area, honestly, until about the last 15 years.
2: Suddenly.
16: Yeah, because the town Phillipsburg, people like it because, as I said, it looks like it did in 1880. So a lot of people come from all over the state and the country just to see Phillipsburg. It's really a cool town. They've actually filmed movies there.
2: And, of course, now with the popularity of all the Taylor Sheridan shows.
16: Oh my goodness.
2: Yeah. Everybody wants to know.
16: Yellowstone and the new one, The Madison, has made Montana very much in vogue. Montana was not in vogue at all until, honestly, the last 6-5 years, it's very in vogue now. I mean, no one came to Montana 50 years ago. There was no resorts. There was dude ranches, but, you know, there was really not much here. But now every time I tell someone, they say, do you own a ranch? And I said, yes. They go, where? Montana. I don't care who it is. They go, Montana, it's on my bucket list. They never used to say that.
2: Yeah.
16: They never used to say that.
2: So location, location, location.
16: Right.
2: We're talking to Jim Manley, the owner of the ranch at Rock Creek. And when we come back, we're going to talk about my most unfavorite word in travel brochures, the asterisk. And I'll tell you what I mean by that when we return.
17: Have a question or a problem? 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
25: From the Platte Valley Bank Weather Center, I'm meteorologist Derek Height. A heat advisory continues until midnight Tuesday night. Lows around 68. Tonight, under clear skies, winds out of the southeast, 10 to 20 miles an hour. Lots of sunshine outside again. Tomorrow, high temperatures reach up to 97. Tomorrow night, lows dip down to about 68. Right now, it's 96 degrees.
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2: Peter Greenberg back with you, talking with Jim Manley, the owner of the ranch at Rock Creek, because that's where we are, at the ranch at Rock Creek in Phillipsburg, Montana. Right before the break, I said I want to talk about my most unfavorite term that you see or symbol in a brochure. It's the asterisk. How many places do you go to, or that you may want to go to, say they're all-inclusive? And then all of a sudden, there's that asterisk. And what's following the asterisk? 38 things that are not included. Jim, I'm sure that hit on you too, as a guest at other locations,
16: sure,
2: other hotels, as a traveler. You say this is all inclusive.
16: Yes, we're really, I call it fully inclusive, meaning everything from pickup at the airport, taxes, tips, fine wine, 40 guided activities. The only thing we charge for is the spa, and that's it.
2: So that's it.
16: Yes.
2: I mean, what you really should be is an asterisk-free zone.
16: Yeah, Peter, the reason I did it is all my years of travel, the arguments at the front desk for people fighting over their bill or hearing about someone that went to a great resort, and then they say, well, I got a bill for $30,000 for all the activities. It was annoying. I realized that people, whether they're rich or poor, they don't like being nickel and dimed. And while other people said to me that came out here, hospitality people, a lot of asset management firms that wanted to be my asset manager said, you don't know hospitality. The way you make money is you charge less for the room and hit them with extras. And
2: well, I said, that's the airline model.
16: Right. And I said, I'm not going to be in the business. I'm going to be fully inclusive, the first one, because I hate extras. So it took a while to get cash flow positive because a lot of people said, well, you're too expensive. But then when they started coming and they realized, oh my God, this is incredible.
2: And they didn't have to go to their wallet.
16: They don't have to tip. They don't have to think about it. You know, people don't like friction, meaning making a decision in a resort. Should I ride horses? That's $300. Should I go on the wagon train dinner? Should I shoot sporting clays? Oh, it's $4 a shot. You have to make a decision. People don't like that. Here, there's no decisions to make. You pay 2 months before you get here, and the world is your oyster. You do whatever you want, and you don't sign. And there's a feeling of freedom. There's a feeling that you're in my home. Because you're not signing, there's the illusion that you're in my home. And because of that, people...
2: So other than the spot, you're not signing for anything.
16: Nothing. Nothing. Yeah. Wow. And there's a feeling that you're in my home. So there's a lot of camaraderie. A lot of people talk to each other. There's a lot of bonding that goes on, which doesn't happen in most resorts.
2: Exactly. And by the way, no fights at the front desk.
16: No fights at the front desk. I can't tell you how many I've heard over the years.
2: I mean... And all, or the dreaded resort fee. Oh my goodness. I mean, at least you are a resort.
16: We are a resort.
2: You can't charge a resort fee. You're a resort.
16: Well, we do have a ranch fee, but the difference between us and everybody else is we have six things that are included. In the ranch fee is the pickup, is the Wi-Fi, is the long distance, is the mini bar, the tips, taxes. So there's about six things in the ranch fee. Most resort fees are a profit center, right? It's not a profit center. All those things are included in it.
2: So what's your biggest challenge?
16: The biggest challenge in the beginning was establishing a brand in the middle of nowhere. But getting Relais Chateau early on helped us. Getting Forbes 5-star helped us. Right now, I don't really have challenges. My only challenge is I come out here a lot and I eat the food and I do the activities and I do quality control. Make If I'm shooting arrows and I think the arrows aren't in best shape, I say, hey, we need some new arrows. If I'm in the gym and I think the equipment's old, I say, let's get some new equipment. So really, the challenge is minor compared to what I went through, which was building this in the Depression, right, 08, 09, and burning money for 6 years. But now we're cash flow positive and all our capital expenditures, which are very high every year, you know, probably $3 or $4 million, comes out of profits. And we're profitable, so it's great. But most of the money goes, I would say 98% of the money goes back into the business, meaning back into capital expenditures. It's really a passion project. My money I make in my investment bank, but this is like my baby, my passion project. So, you know, anytime anything goes wrong, we throw money at it because we don't need to pull money out to make a living.
2: Let me see if I get this right. And you just throw money at it.
16: Well, in other words, our fencing, we could put up barbed wire fencing, which is cheap, but we put up what's called jackleg fencing. We have probably 25 miles of it, which is very expensive, but it looks better, right? So if I was just trying to pull money out, I'd put in barbed wire. But this is my baby. This is like my child. And, you know, a child, you take care of it, you discipline it, you spend money on it. This is true. I truly look at this as a child and not a business.
2: And to all the asset managers who told you were crazy, what do you have to say to them?
16: Yeah, they said, you're not doing it right. You don't know hospitality. Now, a lot of people have called us and said, oh, we wish we had your model. But the problem is you can't be a la carte and then switch back to full inclusive because you'd have to double your rate. And then everybody would say, why are you doubling your rate? So you have to start in the beginning, absorb the pain, right? Be fully inclusive and get everybody to come and realize that you're getting, I call it value for cost, meaning we appear expensive, but it's value for cost, meaning 40 guided activities, right? Luxury, beautiful wines and 5-star food. So when people come, they realize, I know what I'm paying for. I'm paying for 10 square miles of beauty and luxury. And, you know, we have almost 2-to-1 ratio of staff to guests.
2: It works.
16: Yeah.
2: We're talking to Jim Manley, the owner of the ranch at Rock Creek. And by the way, to come full circle on your original conversation, now you can leave it to your kids and they don't have to sell it.
16: Correct. In fact, it's in my will. It can never be sold.
2: Whether your kids like it or not.
16: That's right. Yeah.
2: Jim Manley, thanks for joining us and thanks for having us here.
16: Thank you, Peter.
2: And
16: it's
2: we'll
16: great
2: be back
16: to be
2: with
16: here.
2: More as Peter Greenberg Worldwide continues on the ranch at Rock Creek right here in Phillipsburg, Montana, right after this.
26: Your flight might be late, but we're right on time. Peter Greenberg Worldwide will be right back.
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2: Peter Greenberg back with you as Peter Greenberg Worldwide continues from Phillipsburg, Montana, and the ranch at Rock Creek. Of course, you know the drill. 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We will solve it right here on the air, as I do on every single show. My next guest has a great title. She's the person you got to know. She's the director of equine and agriculture here at the ranch at Rock Creek. Samantha Dopp, how are you?
3: I'm so great.
2: So let's start with equine.
3: Mm-hmm.
2: Horses.
3: Yes.
2: Horsies.
3: Horsies, yep.
2: Yeah. How many you got?
3: We have 87 currently here at the ranch.
2: And what kind of horses?
3: So we have kind of a mixture of stock breeds, so quarter horses, paint horses, some draft crosses as well, in addition to our draft horse teams that pull the wagons.
2: Wow. So yeah. They're busy.
3: Yes. Very busy boys.
2: But, you know, there are a lot of ranches, I should say, or dude ranches out there where they have horses.
3: Mm-hmm.
2: But it's sort of like an afterthought. Or it's sort of an entertainment, if you will.
3: Right.
2: You get your guests involved.
3: We do. So our guests get super involved, whether it be the human horse connection activity, but the riding in general. So we approach everything from a very holistic perspective.
2: And you've got 6,000 acres to play with.
3: Absolutely.
2: So absolutely. Where do you go with the horses?
3: I mean, our property is very rideable. We have a ton of two tracks and single track trails that we're able to use. So, I mean, close to 30 miles worth of riding on property. So we can be pretty creative with our experiences.
2: And of course, you know, I have to, in the interest of full transparency,
3: yeah.
2: Horses take one look at me and go running back to the barn at 90 miles an hour.
3: Right.
2: They don't, they know. Uh-huh. This guy is not a horse guy.
3: Right. No, everything that we own here, you know, they're so docile and they wouldn't work with us.
2: You're going to give me a heavily sedated horse.
3: No. No. Oh, my gosh. No. We keep them as happy and healthy as we can for them to do their jobs happily. You know, so many of our horses, they really enjoy this work. And we try to make sure that we take the absolute best care of them so that they're happy doing their work.
2: I mean, this is called the Ranch at Rock Creek. I mean, there's a beautiful creek here.
3: Yes.
2: Are you crossing the creek with the horses too?
3: We're not really crossing the creek.

0: workload really well. So it's not very often that they're trying to snack too much. And we coach a ton. So as much education as our guests would like to have and improve their horsemanship, that's exactly what we're going to do with them.
1: And in that 6,000 acres you get to play with, mm-hmm. I mean, is it pretty well a good mix of flora and fauna, if you will?
0: Absolutely, yes. So, I mean, you can see a little bit of everything at the ranch. So we have really cool exposed red rock that we'll ride across, really nice valleys and get into the trees and the aspens and really nice pine forests as well.
1: And of course, you're all year round here.
0: We are.
1: So I would think the cool thing to do is to go riding in the winter.
0: Yes, and we're actually one of the few properties that remain open and remain open to riding during the winter too. So if you've ever had the dream of riding across the field in the snow or by the creek, we're the place to come do it.
1: That's a great photo op too.
0: Definitely, definitely. Great Christmas card.
1: All right, so how many city slickers come out here?
0: Quite a few. I definitely say that that's our specialty, but that's okay. We've got something
1: and,
0: for
1: and for them, for many, is it their first time on a horse?
0: Yes. Yep. So we cater to the absolute most beginner rider all the way up to people that ride and own horses and compete. Our horses can take care of just about anyone.
1: How long have you been riding?
0: Oh gosh, since I can't even remember the first time. So it's been my entire life. I'm 30 this year and I can't remember when I even first got onto a horse, but it was when I was about like 3 to 4 years old.
1: Okay, so what do I need to know if I'm getting on a horse since they don't listen to me to begin with?
0: Well, horses are really good listeners and they're very empathetic to your nervous system and your mood. So horses, they really help us with our own emotional regulation and you have to be a leader to ride. So that's what we work on. We always like to describe it that we love pilots, not just passengers on our rides. So we coach through everything and we want you to feel pretty competent once you get on there and get out on the trail. And that's what our wranglers are so good at, is that they teach and they love it. And the horses really love to teach people how to ride too.
1: And what's the biggest mistake people make when they get on a horse?
0: I think being a little bit overconfident or thinking that they need to do too much. I mean, our herd is so well trained and so much of that horsemanship can be really soft and nice. So we always start with the littlest bit of pressure that's needed and increase from there. And we keep them pretty fresh and nice to ride. So no need to go crazy on them. They're going to do their job regardless.
1: And you promise me they'll be nice to me?
0: Yes, I do promise.
1: You're such a liar.
0: I mean, they're 1,000-pound animals. They do have a mind of their own, but I mean, I think from a historical perspective, I mean, the fact that horses, as 1,000-pound animals, they choose to be with us and get along with us all the time. The fact that they're open to that partnership with humans, it's a pretty cool experience.
1: I'm looking forward to it.
0: Yeah, absolutely.
1: Samantha Dopp, the director of Econ and Agriculture, but don't leave me, because when we come back, we talked about Econ, we didn't talk about agriculture. We'll do that when we come right back to the ranch at Rock Creek, right after this.
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1: And the match is about to begin.
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1: What's this? 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
2: 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Well, they could do with extra players.
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7: Welcome back to Peter Greenberg Worldwide. Once again, here's Peter Greenberg.
8: Peter Greenberg back with you. And of course, Samantha Doff, the director of equine and agriculture right here at the ranch at Rock Creek here in Montana. What does director of agriculture mean?
9: So it means overseeing all of our land stewardship and cattle operations here at the ranch.
8: You have cattle operations too?
9: We do, yep. So this ranch has always been a working ranch ever since it was very first started and homesteaded over 100 years ago now. So there's always been cattle on the property, and we have a small boutique herd that we manage that are all...
8: Now, when you say you have a boutique herd, mm-hmm. are they wearing designer jeans?
9: Not necessarily. So when I say boutique, I mean they're very well bred and specifically meant to be here and thrive in this environment, but we aren't necessarily like a beef production operation.
8: But every once in a while, does one of those animals leave?
9: Absolutely. Absolutely.
8: Has a little departure?
9: Yes. Yep. So we have to go get them back where they need to be. If mama leaves her baby or baby goes wandering, we're going to go ahead and go
8: But you're
9: them
8: not raising them to sell them?
9: We're not. Nope. So we raise most of our beef to be able to serve to the staff or put back into the beef production industry as a whole.
8: So we'll either, it'd be self-sustaining almost.
9: Almost. Yep. Absolutely. So it does sustain itself here, and being able to support the staff in that way with really high quality beef has been a great
8: So what kind of cattle do you have?
9: So we have all Angus Simmental cross cattle.
8: Which means?
9: So they're all black sided. So they're all black cattle, no horns, and they are really, really excellent beef cattle.
8: Any bulls?
9: We do have a few bulls on property, but no horns. And again, anything that we keep around here, they're meant to be very gentle, very docile. No one's getting charged anywhere around here.
8: Did they have horns at one point?
9: They did. So that's something that we have bred out of them. So all of our cattle are what we would call homozygous polled. So they're never going to have a baby that would have horns on it. And same thing with our bulls, too.
8: Wow. Now, obviously, you have a horse program for the guests. Mm-hmm. Do you have a cattle program for the guests?
9: We do in some senses. So we have an activity called stocksmanship that we work on all of our cattle handling and horsemanship training tools in the arena with our cattle. So we'll work on penning and sorting and putting those cows where they need to be in a certain order.
8: Roping?
9: No roping. So we'll do some dummy roping on the ground. So we'll bring out our little practice dummy cattle.
8: The fake ones.
9: The fake ones. Yeah. Yep, exactly. And we'll practice our roping skills on the ground.
8: And are you a good roper?
9: I get better every year. It's not what I grew up doing. So this past season at our branding a couple weeks ago, that was the best that I've roped in quite a few years. So that was great.
8: Now, we talk about agriculture, and I'm sure that, you know, there are other things to talk about other than what you're growing here, too.
9: Mm-hmm, absolutely. Yep. So the grass that we grow on property, as far as what that serves for our beef program and for our equine program, is really important for us. So we do a ton of weed management and just stewardship of our land and making sure that that is a high quality product that we're offering to our horses and for our cattle. We ideally want them on as much fresh forage as we can possibly muster for them, but they also do a great job of taking care of the pastures at large. So cattle do a really nice job of regenerating the land and breaking loose any loose minerals and making sure that that grass stays tamped down, but also growing really good.
8: Of course, anytime you're dealing with this kind of acreage and this kind of land, the elephant in the room, so to speak, week is water.
9: Absolutely.
8: Where are you generating your water?
9: So our water generally comes from Rock Creek itself. So any water that we use for our big irrigation pivots or any irrigation on property is typically a draw from Rock Creek. We're allowed a certain number every year as far as what we're able to use, and we manage that really closely.
8: And in the winter months, you have also the ice melt.
9: Yes, definitely. And, you know, a great winter season, we honestly love to see as much snow as possible, but Montana has a mind of its own, and sometimes we don't get quite as much as what we'd like, but usually we're in pretty good shape.
8: So I know that you said the horses are gentle.
9: Mm-hmm.
8: Are the cattle gentle?
9: They are. They're very, very quiet. And again, that's something from a genetic perspective that we actively breed for. So that's something that we can track and use their EPDs and statistics to be able to make good breeding decisions for them.
8: And cows? No cows?
9: Yes. So we do have cows. Absolutely. Yep. So the mother cows that we have, they all have calves on their side right now. And then a few bulls on property as well.
8: And okay, I have to ask you, are the bulls nice?
9: They are. They're very gentle and
8: do you have a petting bull program?
9: We don't. No. We've had a few really sweet ones over the years that'll definitely take some scratches from the wranglers from time to time.
8: That they know. That
9: yes,
8: they know.
9: Exactly.
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10: ABC News, I'm Wayne Cabot. A tear in the main artery of his heart is what doctors believe killed Senator Lindsey Graham. ABC's Jay O'Brien.
11: Washington, D.C. EMS dispatched to Graham's home on Saturday night for a man in apparent cardiac arrest. Graham's office sharing the preliminary findings from the medical examiner, showing the senator died from a ruptured aorta stemming from heart disease.
10: Age is the main cause for that heart condition, followed by cholesterol buildup and high blood pressure. Senator Mitch McConnell, in the hospital for a month, is now saying why. He says that a fall left him briefly unconscious, saying, quote, "Folks of my generation often hesitate to share the vulnerability that comes with growing older." He's 84. The U.S. just hit new targets in Iran. Iran today struck its neighbors that housed U.S. bases, also setting fire to a ship in the strait, which it says is closed, and oil just resumed trading higher, up more than 3%. This is ABC News. Those power-hungry AI data centers. New York lawmakers have a bill that would force them to run on 90% renewable energy by 2040. State Senator Christian Gonzalez of New York City telling ABC News Radio this is what the people want.
12: Any omnibus like this doesn't just happen. It happens because there was both internal political will and momentum, but also mass outside organizing, which shows us that not only is this issue popular, but that everyday New Yorkers can organize.
10: Her bill would also temporarily limit the building of these large data centers. The top-ranked player at Wimbledon took a slip in the grass and hurt his knee and then went on to win the title today. It's Jannik Sinner's second consecutive Wimbledon title and fifth Grand Slam overall. The latest live-action Disney remake, Moana, made $43 million in ticket sales this weekend, but that is a little bit below what the analysts had forecast. You're listening to ABC News.
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